0: Ralph Norman of Rock Hill. You got Russell Fry of Myrtle Beach and the former governor and congressman Mark Sanford down in the Lowcountry near Charleston.
1: Fox's Mark Meredith in Lexington. In Minnesota, voters are choosing between progressive Lieutenant Governor Peggy Flanagan against centrist Congresswoman Angie Craig.
2: Flanagan is the more progressive candidate with positions like Medicare for All and abolishing ICE. Craig has tried to capitalize on those arguments by pointing to her record of flipping and holding a longtime Republican district and stressing that keeping this Senate seat blue should be the biggest priority in this race.
1: Fox's Garrett Tenney in Minneapolis. Polls in Minnesota are open for another hour. In Wisconsin, Democratic Socialist Francesca Hong is hoping to win the nomination for governor.
3: I think the Democratic Party, we are a Big Ten party, and there's always room for better policies and always room for more people.
1: Current Governor Tony Evers has endorsed Hong's opponent, David Crowley. President Trump has endorsed Republican Tom Tiffany. In Connecticut, centrist Democrat Ned Lamont is facing a primary challenge from progressive Josh Elliott. The Trump administration is considering new charges for a man previously accused of vandalizing the Lincoln Memorial reflecting pool.
4: White House officials have reached out to the Justice Department asking about a misdemeanor charge for David Hearn. Hearn, a former Olympic canoe racer, was previously charged with a felony accused of ripping the sealant of the newly renovated reflecting pool. But U.S. Attorney for D.C. Jeanine Pirro dropped the case, writing in a court filing, evidence suggests the damage was done by a rushed job by contractors and not vandals.
1: Fox's Jared Halpern at the White House. 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
8: 8:80 weather watch calls for cloudy skies overnight with temperatures in the upper 60s and winds out of the northeast at 5 to 10. Wednesday, we'll see a chance of showers in the afternoon with high temperatures in the upper 80s and winds out of the northeast at 10 to 20 miles an hour. Wednesday night, we'll see mainly cloudy skies with a chance of thunderstorms with temperatures in the mid-60s. On Thursday, look for cloudy skies with a high temperature in the low 80s and northeast winds at 15 to 30. Friday, we'll see a chance of showers and thunderstorms and high temperatures in the low 80s. Saturday, chance of thunderstorms with high temperatures in the low 80s and a chance of storms Sunday, highs in the upper 70s. In the 880 Weather Center, I'm meteorologist Ray Miller. For more, check KRVN.com. Right now, it's 84.
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10: 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Nebraska defensive back Donovan Jones has been named to the 2026 All-State Werfel Trophy Watch List. This award honors FBS players who lead through community service. Jones volunteers at several kitchens and schools around Lincoln and Omaha and already earned the Sam Foltz 27 Hero Leadership Award this year. The 2026 recipient will be announced live on the Home Depot College Football Awards Show on December 11th. Husker graduate Asher Cohen has earned a spot on the U.S. national team following a dominant performance at the Xfinity U.S. National Championships in Phoenix. It's Cohen's first time making the national team, and he was also named USA Gymnast Sportsman of the Year. The Minnesota Vikings have named Kyler Murray their starting quarterback for the 2026 season. Head coach Kevin O'Connell made the call earlier today, ending an off-season-long competition with J.J. McCarthy. 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
12: Four on the shot clock, in the paint, shot on the way, no good. Rebound Nebraska, Huskers have it, 9 seconds left to go. Went across the timeline, twice to Frager. Layup, good!
13: Yes!
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14: Well, now Eckley is inside his own 15. Barney at the Husker 30. Snap back
12: to Eckley. It's blocked. Tom blocked it. It's picked up. Carter Nelson. Touchdown, Huskers. They came right at it. Nelson picked it up. 13-0 Scarlet and the Cream.
15: There's Laney. Here comes Huskers. Quick attack. Manaya Obiche. She's putting on a clinic. It's Manaya Obiche, Friday night at the Devaney, 23-14.
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16: Welcome back. Power 2 Sports Nightly. We've got a John Baylor coming up here in just a few minutes. So we'll talk some Husker volleyball as red-white scrimmage coming up on Saturday. Our first official Huskers Radio Network game broadcast of the year.
17: I think we're ready. I think we're ready to go. Josh Hilkeman, Camden Cohn have been doing the work behind the scenes to make sure that this will go off without a hitch. Lauren Cook West back in the fold. Excited. And at Pinnacle Bank Arena. So 15,000 plus Husker fans on Sunday to watch an inter squad scrimmage. It's different here.
16: All right, so we'll preview that here coming up in just a few minutes. I did want to get to this because some pretty fun news coming out. Mitch Sherman had reported this, and we'll have more information coming up here in the next couple of weeks. Again, Troy Dannon going to be here for his August show, but we've made the announcement here. We talked a lot about it here on Sports Nightly about Nebraska adding women's flag football, and I mean, you want to talk about assembling a roster and some of the best of the best in high school flag football. The Sauer sisters, Liz Sauers, assembled quite the roster. And so originally the season was supposed to start in the spring of 2028. And that was going to be the inaugural season. But I do think they're going to try to put something together and actually play a season coming up this spring. So we are, a few months away from that. August, September, October, November, December, five, six, seven months away from that.
17: That's a pretty stark change, right? 6-7, 6-7, 6-7. 16 game schedule, according to Mitch, in the first season. He had talked to Liz Sauers today. I actually walked past that interview on my way down to practice. So a 16 game schedule in the first season most likely will begin on the road in January. Home games will be played at Hibner. Which we did know that. The NCAA is expecting to sponsor a postseason, though, for flag football, not until 2028. That's when a lot more Division I programs start. There's a few others that will start in this coming spring, along with Nebraska.
16: But listen, with the 5-5 now implemented, the more that you can take advantage of trying to give these players another season, and you've got enough teams that want to be a part of it, and it might not be an official NCAA sanctioned sport up until that 2028 season in terms of winning a national title that is, I guess acknowledged by the NCAA. But this is a program that's going to compete for national titles. There's no doubt in my mind.
17: It's the elite of the elite, right? This is the first Power Four program that has taken that leap for flag football on the women's side, so that they have had a jump start on a lot of different programs. I would guess here in the coming months that you're probably going to see other Power Four schools.
16: Yes.
17: Troy has said that a lot of schools have reached out to him in Power Four leagues about Nebraska's announcement.
16: Listen, it's one of the fastest growing sports, and we are supposed to have Liz on coming up here soon. Hopefully now with that kind of coming out that we'll be able to chat with her about that. And now players are going to be on campus, because that's the thing is, you know, with all the things that are changing in college athletics, the one thing that remains is Title IX and those scholarship opportunities. And so you still have to make sure that that is equal opportunities for both men and women's athletes. And so this is one of those, those sports that a lot of teams, a lot of programs are looking to add to make sure that they are in compliance with Title IX. But Nebraska being on the forefront of that, getting arguably the two best coaches in the game right now, and then being able to recruit some of these players. They've brought a few of them through here on visits. And so, look, they're ahead of the game, but it sounds like the Big 12 has been exploring the addition of flag football for that 2028 season. So even though things are changing, and I know we talk about, you know, programs making money and all of that, you still have to be in compliance with Title IX, and those, you know, with football still having a very, very large roster, you've got to be able to again provide the same amount of scholarship opportunities.
17: I have seen a lot of flag football on ESPN over the summer. The NFL has done a really good job, and we had representative from the NFL on not too long ago talking about it, but they have invested heavy in flag football, and you see that, you know, I think the championships were on ABC, female and male flag football championships. We had Troy Vincent Sr. on, who's the number two at the NFL, one of Troy's shows, talking about how, just how much investment has gone into it. And that's part of what has led to so much momentum at the youth level, because the NFL's gotten behind it in some of the leagues.
16: Ava Miles, the women's basketball, one of the freshmen, she played flag football in high school and was really good. So
17: We used to play flag football in gym class a lot.
16: Really?
17: Oh, yeah. That was because we can't, you know, tackle people to the ground in gym class as much as you'd want to hit some people in high school. But we played a lot of flag football.
16: You know, just recently, there is another quarterback that went viral. She was all over my social media for a week or so there. She was, I can't remember her name, but she, and Nebraska has offered her. I don't believe she's committed yet. I think she's younger, but I've had a couple people that have, you know, covered the high school scene that have said that some of these recruits that Nebraska is getting are really, really legit and fun to watch. And so I can't wait. And again, they're going to be here on campus here to start this semester. And so we're hoping to get a few of them on the show as well. But I mean, I'm so excited, and I'm so excited that it's going to start a little earlier.
17: Well, now is the time that we can announce you are the new play-by-play announcer for
16: Husker Flag. Oh, are you offering me the job?
17: Live on the air? You have put in your resume, and it was unanimous.
16: CSD. He's disappointed over there. Look, he's crying.
17: He was up for the job. He's actually going to be the color commentator, and Duke's going to be on the sidelines.
16: Oh, that'd be fantastic.
17: How about that?
16: But so yeah, we'll have more information of that coming here in the next week or so, but did want to go ahead because it was out there and didn't want to miss it because I'm really pumped. I was pumped when they told me about it, and then, but I had to keep a secret. And so now that it's out,
17: nobody
16: we can
17: told
16: talk
17: me
16: about
17: it.
16: Oh, you would have found out eventually.
17: Eventually. Well, I did. Mitch Sherman, thank you.
16: All right. Well, let's go ahead and get to a break because we've got John Baylor. So we got to talk some Husker volleyball.
17: Hammer the grammar.
16: Your now favorite segment of the week, Trivia Tuesday.
17: Oh, you bet it is. It depends on how this goes, though. If it goes back to the way it's usually gone, then he's back in the dump, CSD, and his segment can go with him.
16: We'll see. All that coming up here and still until 8 o'clock. So we got lots to get to here over the next hour. 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
16: 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Welcome back to Sports Nightly. I'm Jessica Cootie, and we've been teasing this segment for a week now since I locked him in to come into the studio. John Baylor. Always great to see you. Miss you when it's not volleyball season.
28: You can always have it. It's never a downtime with volleyball.
16: No.
28: Around these parts, hey, middle of May, let's talk volleyball.
16: Well.
28: Late February, volleyball.
16: It's here, another season. Yes. Can you believe it? Red-white scrimmage coming up on Sunday.
28: Yeah, I can, but it's bigger than it's ever been. The demand for tickets, the interest in the program just continues to grow. And that truly is unbelievable, given... You know, when this all started, at least for me, back in 1994, we were on a single radio station, 1,000 watt AM, 1,400 KLIN in Lincoln, and at night, the signal would only extend to the perimeter of the city of Lincoln. Well, Allison Weston, our National Player of the Year, was from Papillion. So for road games, her parents would drive to the Waverly exit on I-80 and leave the car running in the gas station parking lot and listen to the road matches. That was the only way they could hear them. So that's the growth of the radio product, but also to the growth of the program. It's just remarkable.
16: Well, yeah, and Red White Scrimmage and Pinnacle Bank Arena, how about that?
28: Exciting.
16: Yeah?
28: So Devaney not quite ready.
16: Guess not. Have you been in there yet?
28: I have. It's beautiful.
16: Yeah, what do you think?
28: A lot of guys in hard hats. Very cool photos. There's a photo in there with the current team huddling right before a game. And it says sold out since 2001. So they've really made some great choices to accentuate the wall space.
16: Well, I guess the preseason poll came out yesterday. Not that any of that matters, but we were saying maybe the least surprising thing ever that Nebraska's number one.
28: I'd say so, just because everyone's all the key contributors are back.
16: Uh-huh.
28: And, you know, not all the starters are back, but all the key contributors are back. And Trey Sigler is going to take over probably at the second outside. We're not sure yet, but that's a nice upgrade. So, yeah, they were missing two players due to injury back on that dreary Sunday afternoon in December against A&M, and their starting center, Bergen Riley, was very ill.
16: Yes.
28: And still almost won that match. So, yeah, I could see.
16: It just goes to show you, I mean, you arguably one of the best teams in college volleyball history, and they just came up. It's hard to win a national title.
28: Well, you know, in 2000 and 2015, we surprised the volleyball world by winning it. And then in 2007 and 2016 and last year, it was a bit of a surprise we didn't. So the wonderful thing about this sport among many is they really decided on the floor. There's no clock. You can always come back. And it's really, really difficult to win a title. There are 344 teams in Division I, and only one stands at the top, you know, when they play the anthem at the end. That's a little Olympic metaphor for you, but it's tough to climb that staircase.
16: So we've heard Danny Busman-Kelly say this team's arguably talented than last year.
28: More talented than last year.
16: Would you agree?
28: Is that what the head coach said?
16: Yes.
28: Boy, we do a poor job around here of managing expectations. You know what I mean?
16: It's what it is, though, right, with this program.
28: You know, I, frankly, have always been impressed by how they welcome and embrace those expectations. There was a year when the Final Four was in Omaha. I think it was 2015 again. And the team, every huddle, would break out of the huddle with, rather than team or Huskers, like, Omaha. I'm like, it sounded like Peyton Manning. I mean, but they were constantly inviting this understanding of this expectation. And, of course, especially this year, that is the expectation. And I think at the second outside, she's right. We lose Becca Alex. She's one of the best blockers in the country, one of the best blockers in the history of the program. Now, Manio Bechase, really nice replacement. And everyone says Kenna Cogill has improved more than any other Husker. And Keani Williams, already as a blocker, is being compared with Manio Bechase as an offensive player, as a hitter, especially behind the setter. She's got a ways to go. Anyway, middle looks pretty strong, but for her to say they already look better than last year, that's a high bar.
16: When do you remember it becoming this way, that it's like national title every year?
28: Probably around 06, 07. Mm. You see, even then, you know what? I want to amend that. I'd say 14, 15, around 15. Yeah. Because prior to that, Nebraska was not getting the top volleyball recruits. They'd go to Texas, they'd go to Penn State, or they'd go to Stanford. I mean, there was an understanding 25 plus years ago that Stanford would select who they wanted and everyone else would go for the rest, unless they were really a student that Stanford couldn't admit. I mean, that was just kind of the understanding. Stanford always pick first, and then you wouldn't even find out who they were because the admissions office there had to accept them, and that wasn't official till the fall of their senior year, way after everyone else had verbally committed and even signed. So that's where things were. And unless they were from Papillion or Iowa, if they were a top recruit, they often were to go elsewhere. And that changed, in my opinion, at the 2015 Final Four. It was in Omaha. And the narrative about Husker volleyball prior to that, for the most part, among the most talented elite recruits was, at Nebraska, you're going to train really well, you're going to win a lot of matches, you're going to be a celebrity, but it's not going to be all that much fun. And you'll go get to play pro, maybe on the Olympic team, but in the meantime, it's a lot of pressure. It's a lot of pressure. And then the ESPN cameras were in the locker room before that match, and the team's having fun before the match, and then the cameras of the court itself and of the CHI arena, you know, showed 15 plus thousand red clad fans going crazy. Huskers sweep Texas. And then the head coach is dancing with the players after. That narrative ended that day, and the number one recruiting classes started soon thereafter. But before that, we would often have conversations about how does Nebraska need to kind of assemble their elite talent so that they'll have a shot at a title every third year or maybe every other year? Because to have enough talent to go for it every single year is certainly decades ago is pretty much something only Stanford could consider doing.
16: Wow, that's fascinating. Well, okay, so going back to last year, Kyle and I were joking, like one of the big storylines was who the starting libero was going to be replacing Lexi Rodriguez. What position group are you kind of eyeing in on going into this first red-white scrimmage that you're kind of keying in on?
28: Well, the more things change, the more they stay the same. It's libero and opposite. I mean, it was all last year, and we started out this year. So I'd watch there. I've got a little bit of a favorite for what it's worth. I mean, I think Skylar Pierce could help out on the right side if Virginia Adriano and Ryan Hunter struggle a little bit over there. Also, Jaden Robinson, the true freshman, is in the mix over there. But, you know, Skylar has paid her dues. Sure, she's right-handed. You wish she were left-handed, play opposite. Sure, there are two different approaches, one as an opposite, one as a right side, and she's playing both positions. But, you know, the players love to play with her. She can leap out of the gym. She's got a big arm. I haven't seen her much play over there, but I'd love to see her have a chance. But so that's four players at most over there looking to play in that one position. And the only lefty is Ryan Hunter. So she has, I think, sort of genetically a bit of an advantage. And then here we go again, Lainey Choboy and Olivia Mauch. And you think, okay, well, let Olivia receive serve. She's a slightly better passer. And let Lainey be the libero when we're serving because she's a slightly more dynamic, athletic digger. But then the other one can't come in as a DS. So you have to choose one. And that's probably going to be a season-long dilemma for the head coach.
16: Okay, so then center. I mean, there's position groups that we have people coming back and we know what they are. But for Bergen Riley and all the accolades that she has achieved so far and going into the season, and could come back for a fifth year, by the way. We'll see about that. But when do you start having the conversation of her being one of the best setters in program history?
28: When she wins a title.
16: Yeah.
28: Yeah. You know, she's one of the all-time greatest already. So if that's the question, is she the greatest? Is she the most decorated? Is she the most talented? You know, conference player of the year. But we've had a fair number of setters who've been conference players of the year. Now, we didn't play in the Big Ten in years past. But look, let's just enjoy the journey, not worry so much about legacy. But everyone knows what the goal is this year. And if you're concerned about how Bergen's will be remembered, really, you know, Lexi Rodriguez never won a title. You know, she's one of the greatest Huskers ever.
16: Yeah.
28: And everybody wants Bergen to win one.
16: How about just the balance of having Campbell Flynn back her up, and they love her, but what do you expect Danny Busbum Kelly to do in terms of getting Campbell some playing time too?
28: I think there'll be situational opportunities. You bring her in for a double switch. She's a lefty. She can, you'll bring her in the back row, so that doesn't really matter all that much. But, you know, you bring in a big blocker up front, and then Campbell for those rotations to try to stop it outside will come in for a single rotation. But I think that's probably at the beginning of the season what's going to happen. But look, this is a supremely talented player who, you know, in a prior era might have thought about a red shirt this year. Now she's going to be available. Mm-hmm. And, you know, we've got great depth, which is why it was just so tragic last year that the game that Bergen was unwell was the week that Campbell got injured. So the position where we have two of the best setters in the country, we didn't have anybody at full strength for the match of the year.
16: And then middle, you kind of hit on this, but you feel pretty good about replacing Rebecca Alec with some of that young talent that's in that room?
28: Oh, Miss Rebecca, she was awesome. But Manayo Beche, you just can't take your eyes off her. Now, Andy Jackson is one of the greatest offensive middles ever in the sport at this level. Can she block at an elite level? That's the issue. And so I know she's working really hard on it. She wants to become great at it. You know, if you need a microscope to find a weakness in her game. But if she can become an elite blocker by November, she's had 3+ years, it's really going to be tough against Nebraska late in the season. But, you know, we've had big matches by middles in December against us. And so just got to shore up that blocking.
16: Taria Sigley, you also mentioned her. What is it about her that you feel like she's going to have a breakout year this year?
28: Have you ever seen her interview? I'm sure you've interviewed.
16: Yes,
28: you interviewed
16: she's
28: everybody.
16: Fantastic.
28: Oh, the poise.
16: Uh-huh.
28: Yeah. And she's 19 going on 29. I mean, she is just remarkable. And she's on an absolute mission.
16: Uh-huh.
28: I understand. Sure, Kenneth Cogill, everyone's identifying as the player who's perhaps improved the most. But I've heard, you know, great things about a lot of the players. But Taria Sigler, just from day one, does not want anymore to be a three rotation player. She wants to play all the way around. And she spent a year just focusing in back row. So now you know she's a reliable passer.
16: Mm-hmm.
28: And that's often the weakness of an outside hitter with a big arm like a Torrey Stafford. You go after her at Texas and make her pass, tire her out. Well, I'm sure people are going to challenge Harper and they're going to challenge Taria Sigler, but Harper, since sophomore year, has been six rotations. Taria was back row last year, and now the question is, can she terminate not just against mid-level but elite-level competition? I'd be stunned if she cannot. By the way, she and Kenneth Cogill, perhaps the most two improved Huskers since last year, played together in club for the Arizona uh-huh. Storm forever. So
16: yeah.
28: They're doing good thing, and that's Lawrence Stevens' club. Let's just keep recruiting the Arizona Storm.
16: Hit that pipeline up. Keep hitting that pipeline. So I think a lot of people maybe had the narrative last year that maybe they weren't challenged enough in the Big Ten. Do you agree with that?
28: Yeah.
16: Do you feel like they will be more challenged this year?
28: Yeah, I mean, Charlie Feuerbringer, the great starting sophomore setter for Wisconsin, didn't play in that match against Nebraska. So we didn't get Wisconsin's best team. Sure, let's not forget we've swept Wisconsin four straight matches. That's a fun thing. We'll just want to throw in there. But that was not their best. And Minnesota had four starters that were sick, were injured, unavailable. So yeah, the Big Ten did Nebraska no favors last year. So let us hope that Texas is at full strength, that we get Creighton's best in this non-conference. Because, you know, you look at the conference, Penn State's going to be much better.
16: Mm-hmm.
28: They're going to have a real setter this year. Alexis Stuckey transferred from Florida. She's playing with Kennedy Martin. They were great with the Gators. And Whitney Lawnstein, the Waverland, the former Viking, coming back. It's her sixth year. She was in the same Husker class as Lexi Rodriguez, Lindsey Krause, Allie Badenhorst.
16: Yes.
28: And not Gabby Orr, that's her older sister, Kennedy Orr. And she's still playing.
16: Yeah.
28: I mean, you know, Lindsey Krause's in her second year as a professional. So Penn State's fortunes are going to rise and fall with Whitney Lawnstein. And she's going to play on the outside for him, which is her natural position. She played right side for Nebraska. It's going to be fascinating to see. You know, she's had a baby. If she's going to be the same player as she was. Didn't get a chance with Texas. I don't know what Texas was thinking. I think they were just keeping her away from Nebraska and everybody else, but they didn't play her.
16: Huh.
28: And now she's going to get a chance to play. So kudos to her. I'm really looking forward to watching her play. But let's hope Penn State is its old self. I mean, Nebraska lost one set last year.
16: Yeah.
28: One set to UCLA. And that's like the old Big Eight. I mean, the old Big Eight, I remember in 95, we were gathering for the bus outside the Coliseum to go to jump on two propeller prop planes to fly to Columbia. And Billy Winsett wasn't there. He's one of our star players. And I'm like, where's Billy? And someone said, oh, she's got a big test tomorrow. Like, everyone knew we were going to crush Missouri. The whole thing might have taken like an hour. 50. I mean, we lost one set last year. It was like the Big Ten was like the mid-90s in the Big Eight for Nebraska. Part of that was injuries, but part of it was just Nebraska's skill set. And they were on a mission. They were on a roll last year. But when we hit Texas A&M, it took us three sets to get rolling.
16: So Penn State, you think very well could be legit? Because I know that's absolutely a popular pick for people to maybe compete for Nebraska for the Big Ten title.
28: Absolutely. I mean, Maggie Middleton's gone, so I don't know exactly what their situation is in the middle. But middles aren't as important in the sport as they used to be. And look, they're Penn State. They'll have 2 6-2 sophomores or freshmen that I'm sure highly decorated. It's all about the pins and your setting position. Alexis Stuckey came off a knee injury, grew up in Laramie, Wyoming, played for the Gators. But she's back. I mean, that knee injury was 2.5-3 years ago. And then you got Kennedy Martin, who you know is going to be hungry. It's her final season. And she's one of the greatest players ever and didn't have a setter last year. And then you have Whitney Lawnstein on the outside. Look, they don't have a lot of depth, I doubt. I mean, they always have depth in the back row. I mean, Russ Rose, you stay at the hotel there at Penn State, and they got posters of all the teams, and there's the volleyball team. There's like 22 players on the volleyball roster. Nebraska's had never more than 18. And, you know, that was 1 year, and we had 17 last year, which was stunningly large. Anyway, they had like 21, 22 every year. Well, nine of them were smaller than than me. So anyway, you just have all these back row players are all walk-ons. So you know they've got depth in the back row. They'll find great people back there. But they've got potentially, you know, they've got a great center and a great right side and potentially two elite outsides.
16: Okay, so you look at the schedule, and again, you have the spikes under the lights. We'll see how that goes.
28: I love it. I don't want to play in the dark. I'm tired of playing in the dark. We've got to be under the lights. I love it. Great choice.
16: So you got, you know, these kind of neat events that you have coming up.
28: Wrigley. They call it the Windy City. Not on that day, though.
16: Nope, it's not an ounce of wind.
28: Not on that day.
16: Not an ounce of wind.
28: You look at Lake Michigan, no sailboats that day. None.
16: But I mean, you got Florida the potential to play Penn State, you know, in that you know that Thursday night again
28: in Dallas.
16: The spikes under the lights.
28: Yes,
16: you have UNLV in Texas, and then you know again we can go down the schedule. But what are your kind of thoughts on how this thing going to kick off for
28: Texas and Creighton are big, but the non-conference is not quite as strong as a year ago when we were at Kentucky.
16: Yeah.
28: We were at Creighton this year. It's going to be in Lincoln. We want those non-conference to be as competitive as possible. This is one of the strongest teams on paper Nebraska's ever had. And we don't know about the Big Ten this year. The Big Ten's going to be stronger this year than last year. But let's hope it's the old Big Ten. It's the Big Ten from 2021, 2019. I mean, those are just wars every night. I mean, you go to Minnesota, I mean, forget about it. You got a little line going out the door and, you know, blocks and blocks long. 2 and

0: I mean, we went 5 with Minnesota like 6 times in 9 years there. I mean, it's just a war. And that's what we need this year. We don't need 3 and out. We don't need any short ones. All right, you know, we don't need any, oh, Harold, don't go to the fridge. This match might be over. We need matches where it's going to be a journey, an odyssey. That's kind of the big thing these days. I mean, we want odysseys because that'll help in December. That's what this season's about.
1: Last thing I got for you, and then we got a special guest joining
0: us.
1: What are you looking for in the red-white scrimmage? Like, what will you be looking for when, again, I mean, it's in Pinnacle Bank Arena. You got all this competition, all this depth. What will be some of the things that you'll be looking for? And, by the way, it's always funny because Husker fans don't know when to cheer. So
0: yes.
1: The players were talking about that earlier. It's like they don't know when to cheer, but we got to cheer all the time.
0: Got to pick a color. And I the opposite. Look, I think things are fairly settled elsewhere.
1: Mm-hmm.
0: I mean, I think the libero choice, it will never be settled. I think that's going to be game by game. We've got two of the best. I'd be a little surprised if Danny chooses one for all 5.5 rotations for the season and the other for 3 rotations. I think it's going to be a back and forth, who's hot deal. But the right side, I think, is really a tryout. And that tryout is going to probably go through the end of October. And I think it's going to be 4 players at most. And, you know, Jaden Robinson's, you know, the true freshman. So she's on the outside probably looking in, but great talent. So you got Skylar and you've got Ryan and you've got Virginia, and Virginia is the incumbent. So it's going to be, so it's tough to dethrone the incumbent.
1: I said last thing, but are you surprised that nobody leaves, that nobody transfers?
0: Not really.
1: Yeah.
0: Because the magic of Danny Busbaum Kelly.
1: Yeah.
0: And she can get along with 8th graders who are 6'4" and already starting to get recruited, and their parents and media members. She's just so authentic. And I think her real secret among many is that she is joyful in the moment. You know, so much of happiness is experienced retroactively. Like, oh, man, that was so fun when I lived in Los Angeles. Well, I don't remember day to day thinking this is just so awesome. Like, a lot of happiness is nostalgic. It's real. She enjoys the moment and is having so much fun. And don't underestimate the impact of fun, whether you're recruiting or you're preserving and retaining players. And the other thing is that, look, Nebraska, 8 out of the 10 volleyball players in the country in 2025 with the biggest social media following were Huskers.
1: Yeah.
0: And the 9th was Maggie Middleton.
1: Yes.
0: Who built her following when she was a Husker.
1: Right.
0: So there's just such a bigger opportunity here for NIL.
1: Which, by the way, you're going to be back with Danny Busbaum Kelly on her show starting August 25th.
0: Nice. That's always fun.
1: Yes. It's must-listen radio.
0: Really?
1: So, yes, absolutely.
0: Destination radio. Pull
1: okay,
0: over.
1: Prince, come on.
0: All right.
1: If you've listened to the radio, well, I think it was the last time you guys were here in studio, we had you on the show, right?
0: Yep. Yeah, but hold on here.
1: So this is an up-and-coming superstar hockey player, right? Mm-hmm. So, all right, you got to hop up there on that mic.
0: All right.
1: So we wanted you to join the show here. So what do you have to say to the people?
2: Made my second hockey team playing for the Junior Stars.
1: Wow.
2: It was really hard to make that team, you know. I just, last time I didn't make the A and under team because I was 7 and that was my dream. So I kept on playing, kept on working, and finally made the team for 8 and 10 and under, so.
1: That's awesome. Are you enjoying being a hockey
0: dad?
1: Fan?
0: I love it. It's a sport I wish I had played more of, and I just love watching him play. He's so fast, and he enjoys it. He's a pretty good basketball player, too. At some point, well, he'll probably have to choose. But
1: well, that's the last time you were here, we were talking about you playing basketball. You were going to a basketball game, and then you ended up scoring and playing really well, I believe.
2: Yeah, I did end up scoring. I've been like, sorry. my dad has been to a lot of my basketball games, and he was supporting me, so I went for the layups, like he said. I did some spin dribbles, and he taught me. Yeah.
1: Well, how do you feel about the volleyball team and the volleyball season? Excited?
2: My favorite player on the team, obviously Danny Busbaum.
0: Well, hold on. She doesn't play anymore. She's the head coach.
2: Oh.
0: You like Harper Murray? All right, you're thinking.
2: Yeah, I kind of like him.
0: Yeah. If Nebraska's playing Wisconsin, what team are you rooting for?
2: Nebraska.
0: Nice.
1: He was like, that's not a... That's are you really
0: question.
1: Asking me that question?
0: We like easy questions in our family.
1: By the way, the intern's...

0: broke the hammer, the grammar. So I still have mine, but Kyle's is broken.
1: The squeeze hammer.
0: Yeah. So Kyle wanted me to make sure if next time you come in, if you got any more hammers.
1: Bring some more hammers. They're great. When you're having a tough day, you can whack people and not get in trouble, or you just squeeze it and build a forum.
0: Yeah. I'm not bringing mine in here because I'm not trusting the interns with it. But all right. Well, good stuff. Thank you for being here again.
2: Thank you.
0: We'll have you on any time. We love to have you. That's who, if you saw him in the background, if you're watching on YouTube, that's who is back there in the football helmet.
1: That's my son, Prince. He's the best.
0: He's the best. He's an upcoming superstar. So, well, thank you so much for being here with us. And hey, 3 o'clock, and so 2 o'clock pregame show on Sunday for the red white scrimmage.
1: Fired up. I'm going for red this year.
0: Red.
2: I'm going for red too.
0: Red and red. All right.
2: Red and red.
0: To mix it up, I'll go for the white. So,
1: Nice.
0: Thank you for being here, both of you. And we'll look forward to hearing you on Sunday.
1: Should be fun. Thanks, Jessica.
0: Yep, John Baylor here with us on Sports Nightly. Got to step aside for a break. More of the show coming up after this. 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
0: 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Welcome back to Sports Nightly. I don't even know how we're going to follow up Prince, you know?
10: That was a tremendous end.
0: You know, we probably should have just
11: Let's fold it in.
0: Like, how do we even follow up that interview?
10: This is going to get intense right now.
0: But it is time for trivia.
11: The Vegas line has been set.
0: Yeah, apparently I'm not favored anymore, even though I've dominated all summer. He won one time.
10: You know what they call
0: apparently Christopher has written the questions for Kyle.
11: No.
10: She's built it in the excuses.
11: No.
10: This is called Uncle Mo. Momentum.
0: Okay.
11: All right. Should we just get into it?
0: Oh, by the way, I did get the buttons for us to press for when we are
10: for when
0: like,
10: this
0: buzzing
10: segment's
0: in.
10: Canceled next week.
0: And Amazon, it said it was going to be there overnight and like by 8 a.m. And
10: it
0: wasn't delivered.
10: I'll call Bezos.
11: So. Yeah. Yeah, we'll get him on the phone.
10: Call him, I'm
0: pretty disappointed
10: him.
0: In Amazon.
11: We did open up the phone line, so he should be calling in soon here.
10: Yes.
11: Okay, let's get right into it.
0: All right.
11: Edie Falco and James Gandolfini star in what series? Wait until the question's up. In what series about the life of New Jersey mob boss? Kyle?
10: Sopranos.
11: Yes.
10: Favorite show on planet Earth. I spend hours watching it on TikTok clip by clip.
0: All right, so definitely question
10: you watch
0: Kyle.
10: It,
11: no, okay.
10: Altieri.
11: 1-0. Which
10: this says no pulp. Sorry.
11: Can you?
10: Quoting Tony Soprano. I want some pulp.
11: I don't want to do your dirty work. Hey, which U.S. state is known as the land of 10,000 lakes? Jess.
0: Michigan.
11: No.
10: Minnesota.
0: Yes. Oh!
10: Uncle Mo.
11: Okay. Which travels faster, sound or light? Kyle.
10: Light.
11: Yes. Wow.
0: Yeah.
11: Oh, man.
0: Wait. CSU, way to stack the deck. I appreciate it. Thank you so much. This segment's canceled this week. We're done.
10: I'm like Dan Lanning after the whiteout game.
11: Oh, my God. All right. Well, since we're on our last two questions ever, what Hong Kong-born actor and stuntman starred alongside Chris Tucker in the 1998 movie Rush Hour?
0: Yeah. See, I don't watch
10: Jackie
0: movies.
10: Chan.
0: I don't watch TV shows. No, I don't.
11: Yeah, so that's
0: I've never seen Rush Hour. I've never seen Rush Hour.
10: I've seen Rush Hour.
0: I've never seen Rush Hour.
10: Well,
11: oh, my God.
10: We can't quote it because it would get kicked us,
11: yeah,
10: kick
11: I don't
10: us off the radio. So,
11: well, okay. Here's the last one.
0: I see why Duke favored Kyle in this one.
11: Less talk and more questions. All right. Which Big Ten team plays in the horseshoe? Jess.
0: Ohio State.
11: Yes.
0: That was not fair.
11: Wow.
10: Not fair. What am I, a scientist that knows that knows lights faster than sound? I mean.
0: Anyways.
10: See,
0: all right.
10: Wow. She built in the excuse. It's just Uncle Mo.
0: No, it's definitely not. You had two questions in there. I had no clue. Absolutely no clue.
10: And whose fault is that?
0: It's his for not making fair questions. He should start doing, I don't know, I'm going to give him some like. Questions to feed in for next week for topics that never know.
11: How about we get some viewer submitted questions? I want to see what they have to say would be a better question.
0: So, anyways, that's
12: these are too easy according to the chat.
0: Too easy.
10: Yeah, it's skewed.
11: We have a genius audience.
0: I don't know about that. All right.
10: Wow. She's taking broadside swipes in the chat.
11: Hy-Vee, I wouldn't take that.
0: Where there's a helpful smile in every aisle, Hy-Vee proudly supports the Huskers. All right. Got to get to a break. We're back to wrap up the show next.
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5: Welcome back. Final segment here of Sports Nightly on this Tuesday night edition. Do want to make sure and remind you that we're going to be live on location coming up on Friday night. So we're going to be at Cross Train Brewing in Omaha. You have the coordinates, right?
6: 180. I had it in my head and I lost it.
5: You didn't memorize it when Nick sent it to us earlier? So we're going to be out there, and it'll be fun because 590, again, has got great programming going on right now. Nick Hanley, our great friend, and what's the show called?
6: It's Hanley and Hanson.
5: Hanson.
6: So it is at 180th and Maple in Elkhorn. 180th and Maple.
5: And Justice Rohde is also the producer. So
6: he is.
5: We know lots of people there. So they are on before us, and then we are going to be on right after them. So we're going to have some fun on Friday night.
6: We are on from 2 to 6. I'm scheduled to
5: We're on from 2 to 6?
6: I'm sorry. They're on from 2 to 6.
5: We are not on from 2 to 6.
6: From 6 to 8. I am scheduled to go on with them Fridays during the season. So this time, I will be with them on live a little bit later. I think I'm scheduled to go on with them during the season around 2:20 every Friday. And we will we'll have Nick on our show too.
5: I told him today, I think we're going to cross over both of us, so both shows. So we're going to be on with them, they're going to be on with us. So Nick's going to join us. I texted him today. So it should be fun though.
6: I'm excited. It's our second remote.
5: Yeah.
6: Since my last third year. What was your other?
5: Wrestling.
6: Oh, right. That's the one I wasn't allowed to go on.
5: No, you're not allowed.
6: No, I wasn't allowed.
5: Mark Manning was out of practice the other day.
6: I did see him.
5: Yep.
6: Out there. Julian Acibe was there today with women's basketball. Nate Lenzer was there today of men's basketball. Dr. Susan Elza tells all the sports to get on out to football practice.
5: Yes.
6: Use it as a recruiting tool.
5: Yes, absolutely. So, actually, they were moving out of the dorms today. I know they were excited for that.
6: Again, the coaches being in there, too, is pretty crazy.
5: And apparently, Damon told us this, I hope I could say this, that whoever had the dirtiest dorm had to buy lunch or something like that.
6: Really?
5: Mm-hmm.
6: That makes sense. Now, did Damon have to, he get shoehorned into a dorm here,
5: he was not at the dorms, but he was telling us about it, because the players that were in here today were going to get their stuff to move out of the dorms. They were excited about that.
6: Oh, they must be absolutely fired up. Tell you what, practice is... it's grown in intensity. First time full pads today, which, I mean, they're thudding a little bit. They have not gone full live, so that's bringing guys to the ground in fall camp. I would expect that over the next couple days. Tomorrow's a night practice. They're off Thursday. They have practice Friday, and then they practice, I believe, Saturday this week. So we should have a significant amount of team-on-team and scrimmaging, and they're still installing. Of course, you do a lot of that in the spring, early in fall camp, but things are pretty intense.
5: Had a chance to talk with a couple guys today. We'll bring you a couple of those conversations tomorrow as well. And we're almost done. It's taken all summer, but with the newcomer series, so Colin Rice, we'll hear from him coming up tomorrow night too. So freshman for Nebraska men's basketball. He got hurt early in the season or early in the summer, but boy, they are excited about him, and I think they're going to have a hard time keeping him off the floor as well.
6: And basketball is away right now. They finished up all their summer workouts, so they'll start up, mid-September for their practices?
5: We did hear, which I don't know if we're allowed to report it yet, but we do

0: have, I think they have set a date for when John Rothstein's going to pay up on his paying for Nebraska winning an NCAA tournament game.
1: I think there's a plan. There's a plan in place. I don't know what place that's going to be at, but he had said that he was going to put his car down. For how long? Was it an hour?
0: I don't know what it is.
1: I think it was an hour.
0: Duke knows.
1: Because Duke's going to be there with his shirt off. Be there with his shirt off, waving.
0: Yes.
1: It's like he did at baseball.
0: Yes. Yes. Speaking of college basketball, there's a special visitor out of practice today, too.
1: Yeah, Seth Greenberg of ESPN. Apparently his son is working on some of the suites here. I'm not sure if it's at Pinnacle Bank Arena, but Seth was here, and it was one of the most random cameos. He knows Troy a little bit. Troy was out at practice, so they chatted. He talked to Rule, too, so that's a former Division I basketball head coach. Now ESPN analyst was out of practice today.
0: You know, I've also, I said this to you, and I wasn't out every single practice last year, but I feel like there's been quite a few NFL scouts that seem to have interest in this team.
1: Yeah, and Corey Campbell, usually they have the strength guy, the nutritionist, and Kristen, they go over there, and they'll talk at length. Ed Foley's the one who was the liaison between the scouts and the program, so they... Again, there's a lot of momentum for this program and guys at the next level, and you see what Emmett's doing.
0: All right. Well, that's going to do it for us. So we will have another full 2 hours coming up for you tomorrow night on a Wednesday night. And, hey, it should be a fun week leading up to the remote on Friday night. But have a great night. We'll talk to you tomorrow night here on Sports Nightly.
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0: is a Fox News alert. She moves on to the runoff. I'm Lisa Lucera. Senator Darlene Graham, the sister of late Senator Lindsey Graham, has advanced to the special Republican primary runoff in South Carolina.
1: Darlene Graham even told reporters today, including us here at Fox, that she thought this was going to a runoff. That's not necessarily a surprise that they believe that nobody was going to get over that 50% threshold. But the question at this hour, of course, is who will Darlene Graham face again in a runoff 2 weeks from now?
0: Fox's Mark Meredith in Columbia. Darlene Graham was appointed last month to fill the remainder of her brother's term and has been endorsed by President Trump. The winner of the runoff will face Democrat Annie Andrews in the general election. In Alabama, Representative Shamari Figures has won the Democratic nomination in the Alabama congressional district that Republicans redrew in the hopes of gaining an additional seat in the midterms. Democrat Terry Sewell won her Democratic primary in her redrawn district. In Connecticut, incumbent Democrat Ned Lamont has fended off a primary challenge from progressive Josh Elliott. He's a state rep. Polls just closing in Wisconsin, where Democratic Socialist Francesca Hong is considered the frontrunner in the primary for governor.
2: I think our policies are ones that are the solutions to deliver for working class people, permanent affordability, so we don't come back to moments like these. I think the Democratic Party, we are a big tent party. There's always room for better policies and always room for more people.
0: Current Governor Tony Evers has supported Hong's opponent, County Executive David Crowley. On the Republican side, Congressman Tom Tiffany is considered the favorite. Heavy thunderstorms and strong wind gusts have knocked out power to more than 500,000 people in the Chicago area and northwest Indiana. The National Weather Service says preliminary information indicates the system was a derecho, which are prolonged straight-lined wind events where there's heavy rainfall and similar in force to tornadoes. 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
0: A Florida congressman says someone painted a swastika over one of his campaign signs.
6: Congressman Randy Fine said he put up some campaign signs around Central Florida ahead of the August 18th primary, but got a call Monday that one had been vandalized with a spray-painted swastika in Flagler Beach. Fine told Fox 35 Orlando.
7: Well, I was a lot more upset than I expected to be. I'm sort of grappling with it. It's really, really affected me, and I'm not going to lie. I'm pretty upset about it.
6: The Flagler Beach City Deputy Police Chief says they were notified about the incident and were looking into it. Fine is facing four primary challengers, including Dan Bilzerian, an influencer who's been criticized for making a number of anti-Semitic statements. Jessica Rosenthal, Fox News.
0: Russia has released a U.S. Marine veteran who had been in prison for more than 4 years on disputed charges that he beat a police officer. President Trump posting on social media that Robert Gilman is on his way to Andrews Air Force Base in Maryland. Last week, it was reported Gilman was said to be gravely ill and at risk of dying. A lawsuit filed on behalf of a retired Illinois firefighter who suffered catastrophic brain injuries, which they blame on raw oysters.
8: The family of 44-year-old retired Cicero firefighter and Marine veteran Joe Belgio say he ate raw oysters at Gibson Steakhouse in Oak Brook in suburban Chicago in 2025.
9: Within 3 days, he was fighting for his life. The pathogens included Vibrio cholerae and E. coli.
8: Family attorney Karen Arena says Belgio suffered cardiac arrest, a coma, and permanent brain damage for which he's bedridden, requiring lifelong around-the-clock care that his insurance has run out, denying him proper treatment. A spokesman for Gibson's disputing the allegations that its food caused Belgio's health condition.
0: Fox's Jeff Manasso. Taylor Swift, Lyle Lovett, and others said to be inducted into the Nashville Songwriters Hall of Fame. The formal induction ceremony set for later this year. I'm Lisa Lucera. This is Fox News.
4: Day Weather Watch calls for cloudy skies overnight with temperatures in the upper 60s and winds out of the northeast at 5 to 10. Wednesday, we'll see a chance of showers in the afternoon with high temperatures in the upper 80s and winds out of the northeast at 10 to 20 miles an hour. Wednesday night, we'll see mainly cloudy skies with a chance of thunderstorms with temperatures in the mid-60s. On Thursday, look for cloudy skies with a high temperature in the low 80s and northeast winds at 15 to 30. Friday, we'll see a chance of showers and thunderstorms and high temperatures in the low 80s. Saturday, chance of thunderstorms with high temperatures in the low 80s and a chance of storms Sunday, highs in the upper 70s. In the 880 Weather Center, I'm meteorologist Ray Miller. For more, check KRVN.com. Right now, it's 85.
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0: This is Lee Habib, and this is Our American Stories, the show where America is the star and the American people, coming to you from the city where the West begins, Fort Worth, Texas. Throughout the 1940s and 50s, C.S. Lewis's popular fiction, such as the Chronicles of Narnia series, made him a household name in England and the United States. Not much has changed since then, except that his books have now earned him worldwide fame. Let's take a look at this man, one of his most famous books. Here's our own Greg Hengler.
1: On November 22nd, 1963, three towering figures of the 20th century died. President John F. Kennedy was killed by a sniper's bullet in Dallas, Texas. Aldous Huxley, author of Brave New World, succumbed to cancer. And in the exact hour as Kennedy's assassination, in the cloistered scholarly world of Oxford, England, the long career of Clive Staples Lewis ended due to kidney failure. He was 64 years old. C.S. Lewis's career was defined by his works in Christian apologetic writings. Apologetics meaning the discipline of defending or attempting to prove the truth of Christian doctrines through systematic argumentation and discourse. Here's Lewis scholar Dabney Hart answering the question, who was C.S. Lewis?
2: He became the leading Christian apologist of the second half of the 20th century. And he became the author of the most important children's series of the 20th century. He was a complex man.
1: C.S. Lewis was born in Belfast, Northern Ireland, on November 29, 1898, the younger of two boys. Lewis enrolled at Oxford University, the oldest university in the English-speaking world, and referred to himself at this age as an atheist. His time at Oxford was cut short at 19 when he volunteered and was sent to the frontline trenches in northern France during World War I. Wounded from an exploding shell after 1 year in battle, Lewis returned to Oxford University where he graduated with honors. And it was there where he was then elected to begin his nearly 30-year tenure at Magdalen College. Here, with a pint of beer and a pipe, Lewis spent many late evenings at local pubs in philosophical discussion with friends such as J.R.R. Tolkien, Hugo Dyson, and other members of his late-night social group were also important for his transformation from an atheist to a theist to a Christian. From about the age of 10 until he was 33, he had been assuming that Christianity was just another myth. A beautiful lie. Here's Lewis scholars Professor Lyle Dorset and Christopher Mitchell from Wheaton College.
3: He was the most reluctant convert in the United Kingdom. He didn't really want to be a believer, but he couldn't help himself. He was drawn to God. God kept drawing him to him.
4: And then he read Chesterton's Everlasting Man, and at that point he began to see that maybe Christianity was not so intellectually in the dark as he had thought. And so there's this journey, but what he's doing at this point is he's really looking for reasons not to believe in the Christian faith, and yet without him even trying, things are coming into his life to force him to look at it and say, well, maybe it's not such a, you know, open and shut case.
1: It was also during these conversations at the pub where C.S. Lewis and J.R.R. Tolkien decided to write what we now know as the Chronicles of Narnia and the Lord of the Rings. Here again is Christopher Mitchell.
4: The story is told that at a point they sort of agreed that nobody was writing the kind of books that they liked to read, so they decided that they would do it.
1: All of C.S. Lewis's 40-plus books have stayed in print since their initial publishing. In fact, sales have been increasing, with Narnia sales reaching 1 million annually, and his nonfiction Christian writings are not only popular, but they appeal to Christians

0: from all denominations. Here's Lewis scholar Dabney Hart.
1: The basis of his widespread popularity is that his Christian faith was, as he called it, mere Christianity. It was basic Christianity. It was Christianity that created a unifying element. And so Roman Catholics and Baptists and many others, you know, find there a reinforcement.
0: A central part of Lewis's so-called mere Christianity is what has become known as Lewis's trilemma.
2: What do you do with a world full of people who say Jesus was a great teacher, yet they're saying he's not who he said he was? He's a great teacher, but he's not God. And Lewis says, well, you know, how can he be a great man and a great teacher, you know, a wonderful man, a wonderful prophet, but yet not who he says he is? He's either a liar, he's a lunatic, or he's who he says he is.
0: This was a brave move considering the secular age Lewis was living in. After all, most of the world saw only two ways to live. You either became a Nazi and conquered the world, or you became a communist and saved it. Years before Aslan and the White Witch, in the fictional Kingdom of Narnia was penned, C.S. Lewis explored the theme of good and evil in a thin volume of imaginative letters between two devils. Philosophical and diabolical, yet entertaining and easily readable by the masses, the Screwtape Letters is a satirical portrait of an elderly retired devil named Screwtape and his nephew, a young demon apprentice tempter named Wormwood. Each of the 31 letters from Screwtape were originally published each week in a church newspaper in 1941. The full collection of letters were published on February 9, 1942. The first edition of 2,000 copies were sold out even before the book was released. It would be reprinted 8 more times before the end of the year and lead Lewis to being put on the cover of Time magazine with the demon Screwtape standing on his left shoulder.
3: When we come back, more of the remarkable story of one of the world's greatest writers, C.S. 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

0: And we continue with Our American Stories and the story of C.S. Lewis. Let's pick up where we last left off with Craig Hengler telling the story of C.S. Lewis's satirical masterpiece, The Screwtape Letters. Here again is Lewis scholar Lyle Dorset.
1: He wanted to do something that would engage people, that would engage their imaginations as well as their minds. So he settled on this technique of these letters. But one of his purposes is for people to understand the battle that's going on in their own souls and in the world around them, the struggle between good and evil, to understand what the stakes are and how deep these are.
2: The two devils are rather cunning. They're not interested in finding the one perfect moment by which the young man will turn back on his faith and his God. After all, Screwtape advises Wormwood, why use adultery when golf will do? Here's Wormwood reading a letter from his uncle Screwtape.
3: And doubtless, like all young tempters, you are anxious to be able to report spectacular wickedness. But do remember, the only thing that matters is the extent to which you separate the man from the enemy. It does not matter how small the sins are, provided that their cumulative effect is to edge the man away from the light and out into the nothing. Murder is no better than cards, if cards can do the trick. Indeed, the safest road to hell is the gradual one. The gentle slope, soft underfoot, without sudden turnings, without milestones, without signposts. Your affectionate uncle, Screwtape.
2: Lewis's point was this. If we could overhear what our enemies say about us, in this case, demonic enemies, it would shock us into realization that we're really in a spiritual battle.
4: You young tempters are so predictable. It's all show and flash with you, when in fact, it's much better to keep the patient ignorant of your existence.
3: Well, how could we accomplish such a thing?
4: Well, there are many different ways. The worship of sex, some aspects of psychoanalysis, this thing some call a life force. They may prove useful. If once we can produce our perfect work, the materialist magician, the man not using but veritably worshipping what he vaguely calls forces while denying the existence of spirits, then the end of the war will be in sight.
3: Oh, wondrous day.
4: The fact that devils are predominantly comic or absurdly exaggerated figures in the modern imagination will help you. If any faint suspicion of your existence begins to arise in his mind, suggest to him a picture of something in red tights. And persuade him that since he cannot believe in that, it is an old textbook method of confusing them, he therefore cannot believe in you.
3: Right.
2: Here's Screwtape explaining to Wormwood that the battle is not a carnal one, as humans often think, but it is spiritual.
3: But this business of the humans being in love, is that desirable or not?
4: Really, Wormwood, that is the sort of question one expects them to ask. Leave them to discuss whether love or patriotism or celibacy or candles and altars or teetotalism or education are good or bad. Can't you see? There is no answer.
3: Oh.
4: Nothing matters at all except the tendency of a given state of mind in given circumstances to move a particular patient at a particular moment nearer to the enemy or nearer to us. Got it?
3: Yes, Uncle.
2: Temptation in Screwtape is distortion, exaggeration, and short lies that the enemy tells the believer so that he will mistrust God. And small sins will snowball into big sins.
4: Talk to him about moderation in all things. If you can get him to the point of thinking that religion is all very well up to a point, you can feel quite happy about his soul.
3: Brilliant.
4: A moderated religion is as good for us as no religion at all, and much more amusing.
2: Here's Wormwood reading a follow-up letter from his uncle Screwtape.
3: My dear Wormwood, obviously you are making excellent progress. For this reason, I am almost glad to hear that he is still a churchgoer and a communicant. What? I know there are dangers in this, but anything is better than that he should realize the break he has made with the first months of his Christian life. As long as he retains externally the habits of a Christian, he can still be made to think of himself as one who has adopted a few new friends and amusements, but whose spiritual state is much the same as it was 6 weeks ago. And while he thinks that, we do not have to contend with the explicit repentance of a definite, fully recognized sin, but only with his vague, though uneasy, feeling that he hasn't been doing very well lately.
2: The purpose of Lewis's Screwtape Letters was to stimulate a fascinating discourse on the sinful nature of man versus the redemptive nature of God. As Lewis wrote in Mere Christianity, "No man knows how bad he is till he has tried very hard to be good." Yet despite his lengthy and acclaimed tenure at Oxford, this man was repeatedly denied professorship.
5: His popularity on sort of a lay level, his willingness to write outside the academic community, to write for the common person, and especially to write theology, to write Christianity, and to do it so boldly, and actually to attack his colleagues' positions, didn't make him popular.
2: Despite being shunned by his colleagues in academia, Lewis was besieged by countless letters from fans in the English-speaking world, and he personally responded to every single one. Considered by many, if not most, to be the greatest Christian writer in the English language, C.S. Lewis has left an unmatched legacy. Here again is Lyle Dorset, Christopher Mitchell, and Walter Hooper, literary advisor to the Lewis estate.
1: I consider Lewis's greatest legacy being that the 30-some books he wrote in many genres, all the writing he did, that many, many lives during his lifetime and continuing to this day have been utterly changed because of what he did. Broken people, wounded people, people bound up in all kinds of things they wanted to be free from, have found freedom through Jesus Christ that Lewis's books pointed to. I certainly was one of those, and I am not unique.
5: You may not at the end of the day agree with him, but Christianity is no longer this sort of mindless believism. But there's a reason for accepting these things, and you just can't write it off. And those who do, I think, have not really listened to him.
6: Well, in other writers you've been reading, you get a corner of the curtain is raised. You get a little bit of the truth. With Lewis, the big curtains just open up wide, they extend all the way to the side of the theater, and you see everything that's in front of you. You see more than you've ever seen before. To see through Lewis's eyes is to see the universe almost as I think God sees it.
2: Lewis admitted that while the writing process for the Screwtape Letters was easy, he confessed, "Being in the mindset of a demon had its consequences. It almost smothered me before I was done." But Lewis's readers are eternally grateful. As the New Yorker stated, "If wit and wisdom, style and scholarship are requisites to passage through the pearly gates, Mr. Lewis will be among the angels."
0: And a terrific job on the production, editing, and storytelling by our own Greg Hengler. And I love that line, "No man knows how bad he is until he tries to be good." And of course, the Screwtape Letters may be the best entrance point to Christianity because it starts with life as seen by demons, by devils. A masterpiece of humor, wit, and grace. The story of the Screwtape Letters here on Our American Stories. spending time outdoors? 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
14: Any weather watch codes for cloudy skies overnight with temperatures in the upper 60s and winds out of the northeast at 5 to 10. Wednesday, we'll see a chance of showers in the afternoon with high temperatures in the upper 80s and winds out of the northeast at 10 to 20 miles an hour. Wednesday night, we'll see mainly cloudy skies with a chance of thunderstorms with temperatures in the mid-60s. On Thursday, look for cloudy skies with a high temperature in the low 80s and northeast winds at 15 to 30. Friday, we'll see a chance of showers and thunderstorms and high temperatures in the low 80s. Saturday, chance of thunderstorms with high temperatures in the low 80s and a chance of storms Sunday, highs in the upper 70s. In the 880 Weather Center, I'm meteorologist Ray Miller. For more, check KRVN.com.

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2: Fox News, I'm John Saucier. Marine veteran and Massachusetts teacher Robert Gilman returning back to the U.S. after spending 4 years behind bars in Russia. Senator Ed Markey telling reporters Gilman will be flown out for medical treatment after suffering years of abuse that left him near death.
3: He will be given that treatment at a military hospital in Texas.
2: President Trump says no one is exchanged in return for Gilman. The Trump administration pausing funding for the Los Angeles Homeless Services Authority in June, pulling $240 billion over allegations of fraud and mismanagement. Secretary of Housing and Urban Development Scott Turner says the funding doubled over the years, but homelessness tripled.
4: The L.A. Continuum of Care, led by LASA, had received $1 billion in taxpayer dollars over the last 5 years. That's $1 billion over the last 5 years. With no accountability and zero results.
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0: And we return to Our American Stories. Up next, a short history of one of the most consequential and controversial figures in American history, Robert E. Lee. Dr. Alan Gelzo, author of Robert E. Lee, A Life, is here to tell the story of the Confederacy's most powerful general. Let's get into the story. Take it away, Dr. Gelzo.
1: Robert E. Lee, just to give you the basic skeleton outline, was born in 1807 at Stratford Hall on the northern neck of Virginia, which had been the ancestral home of many of the Lee family, a family which had roots in Virginia back into the 17th century. He attends West Point. He is class of 1829, graduates second in his class. When I say second, he missed graduating first, really by a couple of digits. It was like one of those batting average contests where you have to take it out to the fourth digit to determine who the winner is, and is posted to the elite Corps of Engineers and spends a good deal of the rest of his professional life in the Army's Corps of Engineers doing really Corps of Engineering things. He mainly is devoted to fortification construction, and as a specialty within that, coastal fortification is something of a specialty within that kind of engineering, which requires a great deal of imagination. And it has to be said that Lee was a very good engineer and a very dedicated engineer. He also was a very frustrated engineer, because promotion in the Army as a whole and in the Corps of Engineers was sclerotic, to say the least. The great advantage of Army employment was that it was guaranteed and secure. The downside was that it was slow. And Lee experiences this, and it's a source of great frustration. He would like to move up. When the Mexican War comes, he sees this as an opportunity, and he grabs it. He's sent off on one engineering assignment, which doesn't look terribly promising. But then he is seconded to the staff of Winfield Scott. Winfield Scott is about to mount one of the most adventurous amphibious expeditions in American military history. And that is the Joint Army-Navy landing at Veracruz on the eastern coast of Mexico. Lee is immediately ticketed by Scott as an up-and-coming person and becomes a major part of Scott's staff, as a major assistance to Scott in the capture of Veracruz, accompanies Scott's invasion of Mexico past the battle at Cerro Gordo up to the battles around Mexico City, which eventually end in the surrender of Mexico City and the end of the Mexican War with the Treaty of Guadalupe Hidalgo. All through it, Lee is very much Winfield Scott's right-hand man. And Scott would later say years later that all of the plaudits he, Scott, won in the Mexican War were really due to the advice that he garnered from Robert E. Lee. But the war is over. Lee goes back to doing coastal fortification with Corps of Engineers. It's not terribly exciting. And in fact, it gets worse, because in 1852, he's assigned to become superintendent of West Point. Now, I know that sounds glamorous on the surface of it. In 1852, it wasn't. At this point, West Point is still very much a Corps of Engineering school, which means that even though Lee is the superintendent, he has virtually no discretion about what to do.

He is micromanaged for 3 years by the chief engineer in Washington, D.C. And finally, at the end of it, he is only too happy to grab an opportunity to transfer out of the Corps of Engineers and accept a commission as lieutenant colonel of the 2nd Cavalry in Texas. Now, Texas is not what you would call in those days an ideal posting. It gives you an idea of some degree of his frustration that he's willing to accept this. But off to Texas he goes as lieutenant colonel of the 2nd

0: countryside to no very particular purpose. He never really fires a shot in anger himself. It is not until 1861 that things begin to warm up. In 1861, he's recalled to Washington by Winfield Scott, ostensibly to help rewrite the army regulations, but really Scott wants him in Washington because the country is splitting apart. Seven southern states have seceded from the Union. There is a possibility of conflict. Scott wants Lee in Washington because Scott's feeling is that if anyone should take command of federal forces in dealing with secession, it should be Robert E. Lee. The firing on Fort Sumter takes place, and indeed, Abraham Lincoln puts into process an invitation to Lee. It comes through old Francis Preston Blair, one of the great political wire pullers of Washington. Blair sits down with Lee and basically says to Lee, President Lincoln would like you to take command of the armies in the field. And Lee says no, which is a great surprise. But Lee explains it this way. I cannot raise my hand against my native state. Now, Virginia at that point had not yet seceded, but it was hovering on the brink of doing so. And Lee simply says, I can't do that. What Lee does, in fact, is not only refuse that invitation, he then goes home and writes out a letter of resignation from the army. And he might have stopped right there, but at that same moment, he receives an invitation from the state authorities, the Virginia state authorities in Richmond, to come there and help them oversee the organization of state forces. And he agrees to do that. So he goes to Richmond. He is commissioned as a brigadier general of Virginia forces. When Virginia joins the Confederacy, he's made a general in the Confederate Army. And from that point, he takes off. He becomes General Lee. He becomes the man who is the victor in the Peninsula Campaign of 1862, victor at Second Bull Run, escapes near destruction at Antietam, victor at Chancellorsville and Fredericksburg, near victor at Gettysburg, fights things out against Ulysses Grant in 1864 in the Overland Campaign, undergoes the siege of Richmond, and finally surrenders to Ulysses Grant at Appomattox Courthouse on April 9th, 1865. And that is usually where people think the bookend occurs in Lee's life. Actually, it's not, because he's offered, and it's a very strange offer. He's made the offer by Washington College in the Upper Shenandoah to become their president. It was an act of desperation on their part. This was a small college which hardly had a pulse. The surprising thing is that Lee accepts. He becomes president of Washington, and to everybody's surprise, turns into a remarkably successful college president, completely revamps the curriculum. He starts moving people away from the traditional Greek and Latin classics curriculum to a more vocationally oriented curriculum with engineering and journalism and business. He is enormously successful in raising money and in bulking up the student body, to the point that by the time of his death in 1870, he has made Washington College an educational powerhouse on a par with the University of Virginia. Those last 5 years of his life were really the most successful years of his life. And curiously, he shocked one student when he said, "The great mistake of my life was taking a military education." In other words, I should have been doing something like this all of my life. So Robert E. Lee then, who had suffered over the years increasingly from heart trouble, heart attacks, finally succumbs to a stroke and a heart attack and dies on October 12, 1870, and is buried there on the campus of the college, which then renames itself as Washington and Lee University.
1: And a terrific job on the editing by our own Monty Montgomery. And a special thanks to the Bill of Rights Institute for allowing us to use this phenomenal audio, which was originally a part of their Scholar Talk series. And of course, a special thanks to Dr. Alan Gelzo for all of his work on the Civil War and that period. There's simply no one better. A short history of Robert E. Lee here on Our American Stories.

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13: This is Lee Habib, and this is Our American Stories. In 2024, we took a trip to Dallas, Texas, and stumbled upon an amazing story of reconciliation, faith, and resilience. It was our good friends at the Sumner's Foundation who actually told us about it. Let's get into the story of the White Rock Chapel. Here to start us off is Donald Wesson. Here also to tell the story is an historian, Judith Segura. Let's start things off with Donald.
1: So you ask, what was the motivation for my family to get involved? My son had discovered this church in receivership. So he came to my wife and I and said, Dad, there are a number of individuals vying to buy what was a very valuable piece of land, a corner lot in a neighborhood of multi-million dollar houses, and knock it down. And this would be a tragedy. So I asked him what he had learned, and the story that he had learned was something that needs to be touted.

0: Someone had a birthday.
1: Yep, 50. Can't believe it.
0: 50 years of wisdom.
1: Great segue. We have a health reminder from the CDC.

Now, many of us know that President Abraham Lincoln issued the Emancipation Proclamation in 1863 on January 1st. However, word did not reach Texas until 1865. It was a brutal environment. Just imagine the circumstances under which the enslaved lived. Imagine that as parents, you don't have control over your children. Imagine as a spouse, the husband has no control outside of what the enslaver does over his wife. The wife has no control over her husband. It took physical brutality to be able to hold individuals enslaved. So in order to make it from day to day, one had to envision a better tomorrow. If not for me, my child, if not for my child, my grandchild, and so on. They had to envision a better life sometime. So faith is key to survive enslavement.

0: In Texas, as in most places, they were not allowed to form churches on their own, and it was illegal to teach enslaved people to read. Those who did learn to read the Bible did so surreptitiously. There were often clandestine worship services at night. Eventually, that physical enslavement ended, and they were now not just freed from the shackles of slavery, but they were now free to have their own spiritual experience that they determined. However, if you can imagine, the enslavers were compensated for the loss of their property. These families, being released from slavery, received nothing, absolutely nothing. I can't imagine how daunting it must have been to them. So, of course, they're going to form freedmen's towns across the South. Many of them had learned to read. Ministers then grew out from among them. And there were always two elements that went with it, a church and a cemetery. The churches became the anchors of these freedmen's towns, and that was the impetus for White Rock Chapel. These five families that left enslavement with nothing banded together and said, we're going to work, earn money, pool our money, and purchase land for both a church and a cemetery. And these families worked together 19 years. My head still swims when I think about that, that these families held together, worked together for small amounts of money for those 19 years for the common good. And that in and of itself is an amazing story that needs to be told. The second part of the amazing story is they went to a man who had enslaved some of them. Now, if you know anything about the history right after the Civil War among the relationship among whites and blacks, the word among whites is that you never sell blacks land, because doing so would give them power. But for reasons that I have not been able to understand, and our historian that we're working with has not been able to understand, this former enslaver sold the land to these families. And on top of that, he helped them build the church and attended church with them. The formerly enslaved and those who formerly enslaved them not only sat together in the same room at the same time, they worshiped together for at least a couple of generations, not just them, but their families. I mean, my goodness, what an amazing story in and of itself. It's just hard for me to imagine groups so disparate from each other, so potentially antagonistic of each other, worshiping together in a common structure. I would love to believe that God moved them to do that. That's my supposition. But unfortunately, in those days, the White Rock Creek flooded, and there was a massive flood that swept away a family of five. So they needed to build a church in another location. Thankfully, a wealthy white landowner heard of their plight and donated land. His name was S.S. Noel.
1: A poor man who made a living as a farmer in Georgia, who brought his family to Texas in 1875, and just with scraping together what he could, started buying land and ended up being the largest landowner in what came to be the township of Addison. The town was called Noel Junction at the time.
0: And I'll say it again, The feeling at the time among white landowners is that you never sell black people land.
1: He was a really prominent citizen, and one of his employees was a member of the White Rock Chapel Church, and he lived along with his wife and children on the Noel farm. And so Mr. Noel and he had become really good friends, and he was introduced to the fellowship there. And
0: that wealthy landowner not only donated the land for the church, which is where the present church stands, but also helped them to build that church. And also, he and his family attended worship services with them for generations. There was an article in a local publication here in Dallas in the mid-70s that they were interviewing a descendant, and he said, "Our donating that land was the best thing that my family had ever done."
1: It's a glimpse that there were white people in the 19th century who were not barbaric, who were, in fact, kind and loving and supportive of those less fortunate than themselves, no matter what color they were.
0: That simple story was the main motivation for my family to purchase that church, so that that story continues, because it is a lesson for us today. The things that we find the fight over, it pales in comparison to people who had been enslaved, working with people who had enslaved them. If those early Texans can come together, then we can come together and accomplish amazing things following the template that those individuals did more than 100 years ago. I'm, as you can hear in my voice, I'm still moved by the story.
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8: This is a Fox News alert. The runoff is set. I'm Lee Silicera. In South Carolina, Senator Darlene Graham will advance to the runoff in the special Republican primary for Senate.
9: She will be facing off against Congressman Ralph Norman of Rock Hill. He's a man in his 70s, a real estate developer who's been in the House since 2017. Darlene Graham spent a lot of time on the trail speaking with supporters, telling them she never thought she'd be in the position she is, but that she feels that she'd be able to carry on her brother's legacy for another 6 years.
8: Fox's Mark Meredith in Columbia. The winner of the runoff will face Democrat Annie Andrews in the general election. In Wisconsin, Democratic Socialist Francesca Hong is hoping to win the nomination for governor.
10: She is a member of the state assembly. She's a former chef, and she's found, at least around the parts that she's seen success in, a major appetite for the kind of socialism that she is selling. She says, in at least in recent weeks, that she's departed from some of the DSA, Democratic Socialists of America, priorities, that she differs a bit, but she's also had to walk back a lot of past statements she said that are very much in line with the DSA.
8: Fox's Alexandria Hoff in Madison. Those statements include defunding the police. And just today, Hong denied earlier statements wanting to cancel Thanksgiving. Hong will face Republican Tom Tiffany in November if she wins her primary. In Minnesota, Amy Klobuchar wins the Democratic nomination for governor. President Trump says he slipped away from Air Force One after a summit in Turkey last month because the Secret Service and military wanted him on a different plane due to a threat.
11: They wanted me to do it, so I do it. I do what they say.
8: The president speaking to reporters on the way back from Ohio. The Washington Post first reported the president stowed away in an airport catering container to slip into another plane while Air Force One, filled with White House officials, security and support staff and reporters, was sent out of Turkey essentially as a decoy in case Iran made good on a threat of an attack. 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
8: Law enforcement in Florida says an argument over personal property led to a sheriff's deputy shooting and killing his ex-girlfriend before turning the gun on himself.
12: Two children in Pasco County, Florida called 911 when their mother was kidnapped from their home. Law enforcement would eventually find the woman dead of a gunshot wound inside a rental car along with her suspected abductor who turned the gun on himself. He is now identified as her ex-boyfriend, 42-year-old Troy Savitz, who was a sheriff's deputy himself in a neighboring county. The investigators say the violence came after an argument about a television set Savitz wanted back from the woman. The children are now in the custody of their father. In Miami, Eben Brown, Fox News.
8: Health officials in Congo have reported at least 2,000 people have died in the country's Ebola outbreak, the fastest growing on record. The current outbreak was declared May 15th, but health authorities now say it began in February. A Little League team from Tulsa, Oklahoma will not play in the Little League World Series following a back and forth playing out in court.
13: A Texas judge has reversed his decision on granting a temporary restraining order to the Tulsa National Little League team after they were disqualified from a regional tournament. Little League Baseball removed the team from the Southwest Regional Tournament on Monday for having an ineligible player on the team. But later that night, parents of the team filed and were granted a temporary restraining order, allowing the team to play for the regional championship against West Texas on Tuesday night. But after Little League Baseball filed an emergency motion Tuesday to dissolve the order, the judge obliged, meaning Tulsa is out and West Texas advances. Court documents say the ineligible player had a wrong birth year entered on behalf of a sibling.
8: Fox's Tony Genualdo, Wall Street. The Dow lost 184, the Nasdaq off 160. I'm Lisa Lucera. This is Fox News.
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15: 880 weather watch calls for cloudy skies overnight with temperatures in the upper 60s and winds out of the northeast at 5 to 10. Wednesday, we'll see a chance of showers in the afternoon with high temperatures in the upper 80s and winds out of the northeast at 10 to 20 miles an hour. Wednesday night, we'll see mainly cloudy skies with a chance of thunderstorms with temperatures in the mid 60s. On Thursday, look for cloudy skies with a high temperature in the low 80s and northeast winds at 15 to 30. Friday, we'll see a chance of showers and thunderstorms and high temperatures in the low 80s. Saturday, chance of thunderstorms with high temperatures in the low 80s and a chance of storms Sunday, highs in the upper 70s. In the 880 Weather Center, I'm meteorologist Ray Miller. For more, check KRVN.com. Right now, it's 81.
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16: A gentleman named Ralph Norman. Those were the two called tonight. So we'll talk about that a little bit later on in open phones. Also tonight, you know that we are 1 month away from the 25th anniversary of 9/11. And so our National Park Series continues tonight. We're going to talk about Shanksville. One of the planes that went down, Flight 93, is a national memorial. And we'll talk about that with our National Parks Series, which is part of the celebrating the 250th anniversary of this great country. This first hour, we're going to start off President Trump and the administration making some news when it comes to vaccines. They announced the new mRNA flu vaccine last week, and then just over the weekend, they said that instead of getting one shot for MMR, they want to split it up to three shots. Try telling your six-year-old they're going to have to get three shots as opposed to one shot. That's not going over too well. To talk about it is Dr. Omer Awan, is the physician and senior public health contributor to Forbes. Doctor, thanks for joining us here on America at Night.
17: Yeah, my pleasure. Thanks for having me, McGraw.
16: Let's talk about these two separately. First, let's talk about the mRNA flu vaccine news. As a doctor, as somebody who looks at technology, is this a game changer? Give us a sense of what this mRNA flu vaccine will do.
17: Yeah, I believe it is going to be a game changer, particularly because the benefit of the mRNA technology, McGraw, is really the speed at which vaccines can be formulated. If you remember, with a traditional flu shot, it usually takes about 6, 8, 9 months to manufacture before we have it ready for flu season. And because it takes that long, we're manufacturing it and we're finishing it maybe in January, February before the flu season starts, which is in pretty much a couple of weeks, in end of August, beginning of September. And by the time the shot is ready, the flu virus may mutate, and that can render the vaccine ineffective. But with the mRNA vaccine, you can make it much quicker. All you need is a genetic sequencing of the virus. So it can take maybe 2 or 3 months to create, which can better match it with the circulating flu strains that currently exist and then offering better protection to Americans.
16: Can you explain what mRNA is and what the technique is? Because it got a lot of bad press during COVID.
17: It did. It unfortunately did get a lot of bad press. But mRNA just stands for messenger RNA. It helps with, it's part of the genetic sequence of a virus, essentially. So if you compare it to a traditional flu vaccine, that vaccine needs to be grown, or that virus needs to be grown in an egg or in a laboratory. And that can take months, 4, 5, 6 months to do. With the mRNA technology, because you're relying just on a genetic sequence, it doesn't need to be grown. We're not growing a live virus. You're just essentially giving cells a set of instructions to make essentially a harmless protein. And then once that's done, that harmless protein comes into a cell and your immune system recognizes it as foreign, and then it creates antibodies, which provides you protection. And then once that occurs, your body develops memory for how to fight that virus. So that's essentially what's happening in very layman's terms with an mRNA technology.
16: Are there any side effects? I know there are side effects to vaccines, but for the technology, for the mRNA technology, are there any common side effects to people who use vaccines through mRNA?
17: Well, it really depends on the type of vaccine that you're giving. You know, for this particular flu mRNA vaccine, when it was studied amongst 2,700 or so patients, they did notice that there were slightly more injection site reactions, which means pain, slightly more fatigue and headaches compared to placebo, compared to people that didn't get the vaccine or compared to people that got the traditional shot. But overall, it was mild. It was mild to moderate, and there were no significant safety signals associated with it. Now, when we come back to COVID, since you brought up COVID a little earlier, McGraw, there was a slight increase incidence, if you remember, of, you know, myocarditis, which is inflammation of the heart, particularly in young males. That's something that we found with the mRNA COVID vaccine. But as we, you know, progress with the pandemic and as they continue to do mRNA vaccines in 2021, 2022, that side effect became less. It became less and less, almost negligent, like, you know, 1 in a million or so is the number that we had at that time. So there can be different side effects based on the different disease that it is attacking.
16: Where did mRNA technology come from?
17: This has been studied for decades. You know, this is not necessarily a new technology per se. We are using it now, you know, for novel viruses because of the speed at which it is done. And we frankly needed it during the pandemic. Had we not had mRNA vaccines, millions of other people would have died had we not had it, because we wouldn't have had Operation Warp Speed that President Trump had for us during that time. So it has been studied for decades, for 15, 20 years, but we now are using it because of its effectiveness and the ability to use it quicker.
16: Dr. Omar Awan, you tell those kids to bother you anytime you want. The most important thing in your life, you take care of them. He's a physician and senior public health contributor at Forbes, and he's with us for a couple more minutes. If the kids are out of the room, do you still have time?
17: I have all the time, absolutely.
16: Okay, yeah. Okay, good. Let's talk about the news over the weekend, this MMR vaccine, which the administration, President Trump, signed an executive order that wants to take the one shot and turn it into three shots. There's no real evidence. I don't know why he's doing it. As a professional in this space, what's the conversation going on?
17: Yeah, I'm just as puzzled as you, McGraw, because there's no scientific evidence to suggest that this could be safe and effective. Decades of research have shown that the MMR vaccine in combination, meaning one shot against measles, mumps, and rubella, is safe and effective. And we've shown that. And we don't have research to show that a single shot is safe and effective. We don't even have formulations of a single measles or a single rubella vaccine at this time. So a little bit concerning. I think it's interesting because the administration has advocated for fewer shots, but we're precisely doing the exact opposite, because one shot is becoming three shots with the MMR vaccine. So a little interesting that this is being proposed.
16: Yeah, that's very confusing, because again, they want less vaccination shots, but they're giving more shots. Talk about the healthcare system in and of itself. Doesn't this mean, if this were ever to become the law of the land, I guess, doesn't that mean more doctor visits, more copays, more insurance, more costs, more syringes? I mean, isn't this make syringe companies great again? I mean, isn't there just more things that need to be done to get to the same place?
17: 100%. You know, I couldn't agree with you more, McGraw. I think that that's exactly what it's going to do. It's going to result in higher healthcare costs, more visits, and this creates an unnecessary barrier for people to get vaccinated. I think that's another topic that we're not often discussing. You know, this gives another opportunity for parents to maybe delay getting their physician appointment. It gives another opportunity for a child to be anxious to get another vaccine or a shot. It gives another opportunity for a child to unfortunately miss a vaccine. So what's going to end up happening if this were to be law or if this were to be enacted, we'd start to see further declining vaccination rates, which is, of course, already a problem because vaccination rates for diseases like measles has declined significantly, and that's what's causing outbreaks here in America. So that's going to be the unintended or perhaps the intended consequence of what we're seeing here with these extra shots.
16: I'm thinking about the access to vaccines. Let's talk about rural America for a second. Sometimes they got to drive 30, 40, 50 miles to a doctor's office. You want them to drive 50 miles to a doctor's office round trip three different times to where they could have gone just once? I mean, access to vaccines is a real issue in this country.
17: It's a huge issue, and exactly right, rural America, where people have to travel, you're creating unnecessary visits. You know, this is one of the reasons why we do the MMR vaccine, you know, in one, because it increases compliance for people to get vaccinated. One visit is easier than three visits. One shot is easier than three shots, obviously. And you know, think about also rural America, absolutely, but think about also the mothers that, you know, have no paid time leave off. What are they going to do? You know, then they have to take a day off. They're missing work. They're missing, you know, income for that day. These are also considerations that we have to think about when we talk about population level America and healthcare. And this is going to result in significant ramifications and effects with respect to public health and how this is going to play out in the future.
16: The administration pointed to Denmark, and they wanted to be more like Denmark. Denmark doesn't have as many scheduled vaccine shots as the United States. Why is that?
17: Well, it's like comparing apples and oranges, McGraw. I mean, you're talking about a country that has universal access to healthcare. Our healthcare system is fragmented. It's nothing like Denmark. We don't have the same safeguards and safe rails to monitor patients and know, you know, if, oh, so-and-so has not been vaccinated or so-and-so has a certain chronic health condition. That's not the way it exists. You know, you just said about rural America how people don't have access to healthcare. People travel hundreds of miles before they get a vaccine or a shot. So that's an absolute problem. And we have a system where people don't have insurance. Millions of Americans don't even have healthcare insurance. They can't even afford going to a doctor. They can't afford these doctor visits. That's not the case in Denmark. So it may be okay for Denmark to have fewer vaccines. The purpose really of vaccination is to decrease the burden of infectious diseases. And in America, we would absolutely need more because of our fragmented healthcare system.
16: The interesting thing about this executive order is the executive order says they want to split it up. And everyone's talking about giving people options. If there was a parent out there who wanted to have the one shot, apparently their rights aren't being protected. They're forcing people to get three shots, which kind of goes against their own philosophy of giving people the option of having one shot or whatever. So if the family wants to follow their pediatrician's recommendation to get the MMR vaccine once, they're not allowing that person to follow their doctor's advice.
17: That's a fair point. I think that's a fair point that it hasn't been talked about extensively. But the bottom line that I want to remind viewers, McGraw, is nothing has changed right now. So the science has not changed. The vaccines also have not changed. We still have an MMR vaccine. There is not formulations right now for a single measles, a single mumps, or a single rubella. That, if that were even to occur, that would take years because then they'd have to formulate it, they'd have to test it, et cetera, make sure it's safe and effective. That, we're talking about years down the road. So that hasn't changed. Access in terms of healthcare insurance carriers covering these, that has not changed either. So, you know, I want parents to be rest assured that despite what was announced, by the federal government. None of these things have changed, and you can absolutely, in 3-4 weeks before school starts, if your child needs the MMR vaccine, they can get the MMR vaccine with no problem, and it should be covered by insurance.
16: Yeah, interesting. Doctor, just I got about a minute and a half left here. Talk to the parent out there who thinks or is concerned or worried about the vaccination schedule. They're hearing things on the internet. They're worried about autism. Why are there so many and so fast and so furious? Talk to that listener out there who's a little concerned about those things and what they should be asking and what they should be thinking about.
17: I would tell them that overwhelmingly vaccines are safe and effective. Decades of research have shown that to be the case. I would also reassure them that vaccines have no causal link to autism. That has also been studied effectively for decades. Decades have shown that this is the case. In fact, a Danish recent study that looked at over 1 million kids found no link with vaccines and autism. So, I mean, it has been studied very effectively, and it's absolutely okay to have questions, and you should have questions, and you should direct those questions to your pediatrician. You should go and have an honest, open, transparent conversation with your pediatrician, and they are the ones that are experts. They are the ones that probably have the best interest of your child at heart, and talk to them and have that conversation. But that's who you should trust in this moment when there's so much confusion about vaccines. Talk and just be transparent to your pediatrician.
16: Dr. Omer Awan is with us. He's a professor and vice chair of education at the University of Maryland School of Medicine. He's also a physician and a senior public health contributor for Forbes. Doctor, thanks for getting us started tonight. Have a good night.
17: My pleasure. Thank you so much.
16: You got it. It is just getting started. America at Night, back in a moment.
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16: All right, the text line we go, 1-844-2-McGraw. Let's see here. Well, maybe all this security or scrutiny, maybe all this scrutiny would not be present if Fauci had not lied to us. Here's another one. Fauci can come on and taught the safetiness of vaccines. No thanks. You're acting like rural parents aren't capable of multiple doctor visits. Your St. Louis Liberin is showing again. Some rural parents absolutely have access to drive 30, 40, 50 miles to go get a vaccine. Some, not so much. It's not everyone has access to a car, limousine. Some have to work. Some don't have time, right? It's everything in rural America is a little harder to do because you're sort of away from the metropolitan areas. Here's another one from Missouri. You're pretty ignorant not to understand the autism link needs to be broken down from the three shots. I don't know where you're getting that from. There's no evidence of any autism link to the three shots being together. By the way, I like your show. Thank you. Mumps, measles, and rubella vaccines have been available for decades. The MMR is still be widely available and I believe widely used. Yes, the MMR vaccine is widely used and the standard for today. And as the doctor said, still available, even though President Trump signed this executive order. Hey, stay right there. Next hour, we're going to talk about Shanksville, the place of where Flight 93 crashed into the ground, where the passengers overtook the cockpit and thwarted a more of a disaster on 9/11. By the way, we're 1 month away from the 25th anniversary of 9/11. As part of our National Park series, we're going to talk about the National Park that is Shanksville and the Flight 93 National Memorial. We'll talk about that coming up next hour. Stay right there. We're going to talk about sex, but not in the way you think. We are not having children in this country, and there are demographers that are ringing the bell saying we are in serious danger. We're going to talk to one of them coming up here in just a minute. Text lines, voicemails, phone calls, 1-844-2-McGraw, 1-844-262-4729. Stay right there. We are back in just one moment.
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13: The 880 weather watch calls for cloudy skies overnight with temperatures in the upper 60s and winds out of the northeast at 5 to 10. Wednesday, we'll see a chance of showers in the afternoon with high temperatures in the upper 80s and winds out of the northeast at 10 to 20 miles an hour. Wednesday night, we'll see mainly cloudy skies with a chance of thunderstorms with temperatures in the mid-60s. On Thursday, look for cloudy skies with a high temperature in the low 80s and northeast winds at 15 to 30. Friday, we'll see a chance of showers and thunderstorms and high temperatures in the low 80s. Saturday, chance of thunderstorms with high temperatures in the low 80s and a chance of storms Sunday, highs in the upper 70s. In the 880 Weather Center, I'm meteorologist Ray Miller. For more, check KRVN.com.
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15: Hey, it's primary night again, another one around the country, and with all eyes on a number of different states, really the big one so far, as we watch the returns come in on the monitors here in the studio. Lindsey Graham's sister, Darlene Graham, she's taken the top spot in the South Carolina primary. She's got 32%. She's going to be in a runoff with Ralph Norman, who's received 24% of the vote. That race has been called. So Darlene Graham going up against Ralph Norman. She got 32% of the vote. Ralph Norman got 24% of the vote. Those are the top two vote getters. Now they're going to have a runoff to see who is the Republican nominee for Lindsey Graham's Senate race. We'll keep an eye on that and watch that news and pass anything along to you as it happens. I don't know if you're paying attention, but demographers are ringing the bell. The industrial Western world is facing an unprecedented demographic shift. With all this immigration talk going on, the demographers are talking about a shift. Birth rates across North America, Europe, East Asia have plummeted below the replacement level. What is going on? Can anything be done? And what's the story? To talk about it is the author of a book called 8 Billion and Counting, How Sex, Death, and Migration Shape Our World, Dr. Jennifer Scruba, demographer and president and CEO of the Population Reference Bureau. Doctor, welcome to America at Night. Thanks for joining us.
16: Hi there. Thanks for having me.
15: So is this a tale of two situations, Western democracies versus third world countries? Are third world countries having babies in greater numbers than the Western world?
16: Well, it depends on how you slice it. So one of the major regions of the world that was missing from your list that actually has really low fertility rates is Latin America. And so if the what we might have thought several decades ago was that it was going to be those richer industrialized countries, as you said, that had the lower fertility rates and the poorer countries with the higher ones. But it's not exactly as easily sliceable as that. Certainly, it's still the case that the very poorest countries in the world have the highest fertility rates in the world. Think about a handful of countries in sub-Saharan Africa, for example. But it is no longer a prerequisite that a country become rich before they have these declines in fertility rates.
15: What happened? I thought Vice President Al Gore was talking about overpopulation, and this is going to be a worldwide problem, overpopulation. What happened?
16: Well, we certainly saw last century an enormous boom in global population from 1.6 billion people total on the planet at the start to 6.1 billion people by the end of it. My own lifetime, and I'm in my mid-40s, global population has doubled, and it's actually still growing, so we still have positive global population growth. But what we didn't really see was what was beneath the surface.

0: growth rates were actually peaked in the 1960s. And so what's been happening is like this tectonic force beneath where the rate of growth has been declining. And now what we're all seeing is that what's happening on the surface is catching up. So there are over 40 countries in the world whose populations are actually shrinking. And the same is true if we kind of dive in, even a country like the United States, where the population is still growing. Over 40% of our counties are shrinking, have shrinking populations. And so we're just at a tremendous flux right now. And we have much more of that to come.
1: Why is it such a big deal? Why do you have to have a growing population?
0: Well, what makes some economists concerned and some people in politics as well is that we've set up all of our systems for the world that we really had last century, one where it looked like every year there'd be more and more people. That meant that you could have today's workers putting a pot of money in, putting into a pot of money where tomorrow's, you know, today's retirees would actually draw from. But what happens today is that when you see a shrinking pool of workers and a growing pool of retirees, where do the funds come from? So I would say overall, it's about this idea that there's a mismatch between the world that we built and the world that we actually are having now and will have even more in the future. And so there's concerns about what that means for us economically in particular.
1: So there's a Rubicon, there's a line, right? When you have more deaths than births, isn't that the line you demographers are most petrified over?
0: No, I don't think so. I mean, it's really, there's no real one population trend that anybody finds in and of itself terrifying. I mean, right now there's so much hand-wringing over shrinking populations, but as you rightly point out, it feels like just yesterday that there was hand-wringing over there being too many people. And what that does is point us to the fact that it's not how many people you have, it's what you do with the people that you have. Now think about it. You could have two countries in the world that have really young populations. To some, they may look at that and say, wow, that is really glass half full. Think about the workers that you have that can fuel an industrial revolution in that country, that can fuel tremendous economic growth, creativity, and innovation. Or you could look at that really youthful population and say, what if this leads to instability, to upheaval? What if it's difficult to govern? And the fact is, both of those can happen. And that's because it's not just population, it's the context around population. And sometimes it's the decisions that leaders make.
1: So China, right, instituted the one-child policy, and they have recently since taken that off. What do you say when people ask you about China and their population? What's going on there?
0: Well, what was so fascinating about China is that even before the one-child policy was put into place, those birth rates were really falling. There were a series of other policies that were put into place that drove some of that. But look at Taiwan, which is right there and has fertility rates incredibly low, about one child born per woman on average, and did not have a one-child policy. So it ended up being that, you know, was this one-child policy really necessary to actually slow population growth? Probably not. But did it do a lot more harm than good? It sure did, because one of the consequences of that were many years of sex selective abortion, and you saw these tremendous inequality in the number of young boys and young girls. And so these population policies that might have been meant to do one thing could have these unintended effects.
1: So is there a country that is doing it right? Is there a country that has normal, healthy growth that is sort of the model?
0: No. Everybody is, that doesn't exist. And I think the point where we are right now is that there are so many policymakers who are asking the same question you're asking, and they're chasing something that doesn't exist. Like, can we get to this point where it's like, you think about water flowing into a pipe and it's just totally steady. And so, you know, you don't have any kind of backups in the system or anything like that. That doesn't exist. And I think part of it is they get hung up on this theoretical number, which is this replacement rate. So if you think about, you know, if two parents have two children, then they've basically replaced themselves. And so if they have more than two children, then you're looking at positive population growth over time. If you have fewer than two, it'd be negative over time. And so I think there's this idea that you could just get everybody to have two children, or you could

0: could make it so that the average works out that it's just two children, then you wouldn't have to change those institutions and the systems that were set up for today. You wouldn't have to rush to build new elementary schools or rush to build new nursing homes. But the truth is that these populations are always in flux, and that's because they're an aggregate of individual decisions. And we're all making decisions about our partnering, about how many kids we want to have, what kind of jobs we want to have, and there's no way to just hold that still.
1: Mm. This isn't, or is it, a liberal or a conservative issue? I mean, President Trump has tried to goose birth rates. He's given out these Trump accounts to people who have newborns. There's all sorts of things government and the Trump administration and others have tried to do to sort of encourage people having children. Is that not correct?
0: That is correct. Yeah. And, you know, I think right now it is incredibly politicized in terms of liberal and conservative. But no, inherently it is not an issue about being liberal or conservative. It is just this is the population that you have. And in fact, whether or not people are liberal or conservative, when you paint with a broad brushstroke globally, we do see major shifts in childbearing. And so, you know, there are small differences. For example, there are correlations with being very religious in some contexts, and so you'd see more religious communities have more children. And of course, we know that can map onto politics as well. But overall, there's not anything about this issue that is inherently political. But boy, are we making it politicized right now.
1: Yeah, talk about America. Are there pockets of America that are doing better than others? Because there are demographers, it seems, ringing this bell all across the country that in America we're just not having children. And there are large parts of America, the region, that are headed for some serious trouble.
0: I think in America what's perhaps even more interesting is that you can layer on there people moving. Because certainly it is the case that, you know, overall in the United States, there are about 1.4 children born per woman on average. And I think we can expect that to continue to go down. But we also see tremendous movement in the United States. So, you know, for example, the southeastern part of the United States has been a net recipient of many people from other parts of the country and also a net recipient of international migrants. And so a lot of what is happening in the United States is driven by not just those birth rates, but also by internal migration and by international migration. And so we know that in this particularly, let's say, sensitive political environment around immigration, that there are more changes to come to communities as those immigration numbers change as well.
1: Yeah. Dr. Jennifer Scruba is a demographer, president and CEO of the Population Reference Bureau, also the author of a book, 8 Billion and Counting, How Sex, Death, and Migration Shape Our World. Doctor, did you get into why? I have a 6-year-old and they're expensive. Daycare is expensive. schooling's expensive. Feeding is expensive. Mom and dad working two jobs. You have to figure out what to do during summer vacation. Daycare, again, the world revolves around daycare. Is it as simple as it's just too expensive to have children and the American people have said it's just not worth it?
0: Yes and no. And boy, are you right that it's expensive. And I've got two middle school boys and just the amount of food and how expensive food is just tremendous. So certainly we know that it is very expensive to rear children in today's world. But what's interesting is that economists have found that even places where it is relatively less expensive, we still have lower fertility rates. And so we know that's not the whole story. I think one of the things that we're really trying to understand better is the difference between how much something actually costs and how much we perceive that it costs. And there's so much more research to be done on that because we've got to be able to explain why even in those areas where it's not quite as expensive, those rates are still low. But I think we both know raising children today that it does feel like to give them the life that we want to give them, it costs a lot of money and it takes a lot of investment. And so there's probably something to be said for what our expectations are around that. And then for some people, of course, it is the reality that the expense is so high that they couldn't possibly afford to have a second child, for example, or they keep having to delay having children. And so I think there's much more that we can start to do to unpack how different groups in the United States at different income levels experience this and how that drives them to make those decisions to have fewer children.
1: What about teenage pregnancies, right? That was always a big problem. They were trying to tell teenagers, you know, not to have sex and everything else. The teenage numbers, the teenage pregnancy numbers have plummeted, have they not?
0: They have. So what a victory, right? And unfortunately, it feels like we skipped right past that victory to wringing our hands over how low it is. And so we do see some real politicking today around this as well, and whether or not teens should actually, I think the phrase lately has been, guard their fertility. And what we could see is a reversal of those gains in teen pregnancy, which is really unfortunate because there were those on both sides of the political spectrum had really worked to make sure that teens who wanted to prevent pregnancy could do so and lead the kind of lives and have the income and education that would lead them to have, you know, increased well-being. So we want to see that we can preserve that and not see it as a negative.
1: Yeah. And then, of course, we've seen older women do everything they can to try and get pregnant, whether through medical and inducing and all sorts of other medical options. We've seen women older and older having children like we never saw before.
0: Yeah, they're one of the age groups that's actually seeing an increase in their rates, as you say, are women of older ages who are having children. Certainly it is the case, I mean, if you really think about it, that we just didn't talk about it as much, but that women of older ages have always had children. But right now, we notice it more because sometimes they're having their first child instead of their sixth child, for example. And so, you know, there seems like every week there's a different Hollywood actress in her 40s, late 40s, sometimes 50, who is having a child. And so, yeah, that's indicative of a trend that we're seeing to just, demographers might call it postponement, but people are partnering later and they're starting their families later.
1: I know when I was a kid growing up, we had six in our family, and that was a nice-sized family. But it wasn't like, oh, my goodness, six kids. It was, oh, six, yeah, that's a nice, healthy family. Today, if you told someone you had six kids, they'd look at you like you had four heads.
0: And, you know, they would look at it like you were making a political statement, wouldn't they?
1: Right.
0: I find that to be one of the really interesting things is that we're so, the alarm is sounding so loudly around birth rates right now that we're looking at what other people's families appear like to us from the outside as if that is a representation of what they're choosing politically. When, of course, we know that we don't always have full choice over how many children you have or when you have them, no matter what, right? Sometimes you don't get to have as many children as you want for all sorts of reasons, or you might have one when you didn't expect it. And so it would be ideal if we could move past thinking that everything was just representative of the way that you vote.
1: Dr. Jennifer Scruba, wish we had more time, demographer and president CEO of the Population Reference Bureau, also the author of a book called 8 Billion and Counting. Dr., good stuff. Thanks for checking in tonight.
0: Thanks. Have a great night.
1: You got it. America at Night. Back in a moment.
2: America at Night with McGraw-Millhaven.
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1: Hey, we've got some good news tonight. Russia released an American who's being held in prison for more than 4 years. He's en route to the United States right now, President Trump says. President Trump talked to him. He said the only thing he requested was a hamburger. President Trump said he will take care of that. He was released. He's a Massachusetts resident and a former Marine. He was imprisoned in Russia since 2022. He was convicted of assaulting a police officer. He was ultimately sentenced to 10 years in prison. His health has deteriorated, and his family was making a plea on humanitarian grounds to the State Department. Russia has since released him, and he's on his way home. Robert Gilman, 32 years old, a Massachusetts resident and a former Marine. There are at least 9 other Americans who are imprisoned and or detained in Russia as of tonight. So keep a good thought for them in your daily prayers. But the good news is that Robert Gillum is headed to a military base for a full evaluation. He will be medically and psychologically assessed, and he will be reunited with his family. So there's some good news that comes out of this. Stay right there. We are 25. We are one month away from the 25th anniversary of 9/11. And the Flight 93 National Memorial is our national park for the evening as we help celebrate the 250th anniversary of this great country. That's coming up next. Our executive director is Alex Hinton. Our engineer tonight is Richard Good. I'm Graham Milhaven, and this is America at Night on Westwood One.
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22: The race is set in South Carolina. I'm Lisa Lacerra, Fox News. It will be Senator Darlene Graham and Congressman Ralph Norman in the Republican Senate primary runoff later this month. Graham gained the most votes.
23: There's a big distinction between myself and Ralph Norman. I'm a conservative. I have conservative values. I'm willing to work hard for the people. I'm willing to earn their votes. And, we'll see other differences as the weeks go on.
22: Graham is the sister of the late Senator Lindsey Graham. She was appointed to finish the rest of her brother's term after he died suddenly last month and has been endorsed by President Trump. Ralph Norman is currently a congressman. He says he wants to know more about Graham's political beliefs.
24: Where does she stand on pro-life? Where does she stand on the death penalty? Where will she stand on spending? So we'll get into the debate, which I welcome the debate. My record is an open book. You know what I've done.
22: The primary runoff is set for August 25th. In Wisconsin, Francesca Hung is hoping to be the first Democratic Socialist to win the governor's race, but she first has to make it through the primary. She did not get the endorsement of current governor, Democrat Tony Evers. In Connecticut, centrist Democratic Governor Ned Lamont has fended off a primary challenge from progressive state Rep. Josh Elliott. President Trump says he slipped away from Air Force One on a trip to Turkey last month because the Secret Service and military were concerned about a threat.
25: They wanted me to go in a different flight, a different plane, equal safety, but they wanted me to do it, so I do it. I do what they say.
22: The president with the comments to reporters after returning from a trip to Ohio. The Washington Post first reported the president slipped away to the Air Force jet in an airport catering container, while the other jet, filled with White House officials, security, and reporters, left Turkey essentially as a decoy in case Iran made good on their threats. America's listening to Fox News.
0: Cube's Big Three season is heating up, and it all comes down to this. The Big Three playoffs are coming to Dallas, Texas. The four best teams in the Big Three battle it out for a spot in the championship. The action starts with the legendary Big Three Celebrity Game. 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
5: Department of Transportation unveils a new radar system designed to prevent close calls on airport runways.
6: New technology aimed at helping air traffic controllers better track planes and vehicles moving around an airport is at the heart of a safety push by the Department of Transportation. Secretary Sean Duffy visited Newark Liberty International Airport in New Jersey to unveil the system, which is part of a $12 billion modernization project for airports across the country.
7: If they can't see out of the tower and see what's happening on the tarmac, they can actually use this radar to actually see on their screens where everything is at, airplanes, vehicles.
6: The FAA says between 2019 and 2025, it tracked roughly 1,700 close call incidents every year on airport runways. In New York, Tanya J. Powers, Fox News.
5: Public pushback is leading some Minnesota cities to change course on flock cameras.
26: Dozens of communities nationwide have canceled or have reconsidered automated license plate reader cameras, including flock cameras, amid mass rejection of them by the public.
27: There's a lot of concern about mass surveillance, government overreach.
26: Kevin Scheiber, mayor of North Branch in the suburban Twin Cities, pausing the city's flock camera contract, even putting bags over existing cameras. Cameras that police call an important crime-fighting tool. Though the Isanti County Sheriff's Office is ending its trial with Flock, West St. Paul also suspending its contract. With reports, the cameras are also being vandalized in some cities. Jeff Manasso, Fox News.
5: Toyota's recalling about 655,000 Camrys because of a display error that may deactivate safety indicators, including turn signals. Toyota says it'll notify owners to bring their vehicles to a dealer for a free software update. Actor and comedian Tiffany Haddish has avoided additional jail time after pleading guilty to a misdemeanor alcohol-related driving charge from her 2022 arrest in Georgia. I'm Lee Silicera. This is Fox News.
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29: Day weather watch codes for cloudy skies overnight with temperatures in the upper 60s and winds out of the northeast at 5 to 10. Wednesday, we'll see a chance of showers in the afternoon with high temperatures in the upper 80s and winds out of the northeast at 10 to 20 miles an hour. Wednesday night, we'll see mainly cloudy skies with a chance of thunderstorms with temperatures in the mid-60s. On Thursday, look for cloudy skies with a high temperature in the low 80s and northeast winds at 15 to 30. Friday, we'll see a chance of showers and thunderstorms and high temperatures in the low 80s. Saturday, chance of thunderstorms with high temperatures in the low 80s and a chance of storms Sunday, highs in the upper 70s. In the 880 Weather Center, I'm meteorologist Ray Miller. For more, check KRVN.com. Right now, it's 77.
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1: And then stay right there. Part of our National Park Series, the 250th anniversary of this great country, continues. We're having so much fun. Talk about national parks, big and small, all over the country. And we're coming up on the 25th anniversary of 9/11, believe it or not. It was September 11th, 2001. And we are exactly one month away from the 25th anniversary. And so I didn't know this. I've learned so much about the national parks. You thought you knew, but just so much we didn't know. which is why we're so much fun to do these things. But this one's a special one because Flight 93 crashed in Shanksville, and that is the site of a national park. It's a national memorial. So we'll talk to the Friends group about that coming up here in just a couple of minutes. The polls are closed in Minnesota and Wisconsin. And the big ones, I guess one of the big news is that NFL reporter, former CBS sports anchor Michelle Tafoya has left the broadcast world and has wanted to become, she wants to become a senator. And so Amy Klobuchar in Minnesota, she's leaving that spot to go run for governor. Now, Amy Klobuchar won her Democratic primary tonight, but it looks like Michelle Tafoya is going to be the Republican nominee. And if that name sounds familiar, yeah, she was on the NFL Network for years. She was on CBS for years. Michelle Tafoya running as a Republican in the Minnesota Republican primary. It looks like she's been declared the winner. Mike Lindell, the Pillow guy, the MyPillow guy, he's not doing so well. He looks like he is going down to defeat in the governor's race in Minnesota. As for Wisconsin, this is the big one. This is one that's really kind of interesting. It looks like Tom Tiffany is the clear winner in the Republican Party. But who is he going to take on? And this has gotten the most attention, I guess, all week. Francesca Hung, she is the upstart progressive Democratic socialist, whatever you want to call yourself. She is the upstart. David Crowley is more of the traditional Democrat. With 61% of the vote, David Crowley is leading Francesca Hung 41-39. It's I'm not very good at doing math, especially live on the radio, but it looks like he is ahead by 5,600 votes or so. It is very close. Now, looking at the map, there's still a lot of rural areas that need to be counted in Wisconsin, which would tend to believe that David Crowley would have a better chance in the rural communities. You'd think they'd be more traditional Democrat than sort of progressive Democrats. But Francesca Hung, she got a lot of attention because she tweeted out a couple years ago that she wanted to do away with Thanksgiving. She has since backtracked from that, but that's the embarrassing tweet that came up to bite her. But David Crowley holding on to a slim, slim majority with 63% of the votes in. So we'll keep an eye on these. These are the big ones. Oh, the other big one was Lindsey Graham's daughter, Darlene Graham. Darlene Graham has won, come in first in that Republican primary in South Carolina, but it's going to go to a runoff. I think this is the way to do it, if you're asking me. There were a number of people running. I think it was maybe four or five people running. She got 32% of the vote. Second was a gentleman named Ralph Norman. He got 24% of the vote. They're going to go to a runoff. So she's not out of the woods yet. She got 32% of the vote when there was four or five people running. We'll see how she does in the runoff. But this is more of a better representation of what the Republican voters want when you're not splitting your vote. Plays for all sorts of shenanigans and, you know, stalking horses and everything else. So that's going on in South Carolina. So we got one eye on the show, one eye on these results. Those are the biggies. There's a whole bunch of other ones, but those are the biggies that are getting some national attention. All right, stay right there. When we come back, we're going to check into the National Memorial in Shanksville, Pennsylvania, the site of the crash of Flight 93. It's a special edition of the National Park Series right here on America at Night. Stay right there. Back in a moment.
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0: Let's take a stroll through the park on America at Night with McGraw-Millhaven.
1: Well, when you think of national parks, you think of Yellowstone, you think of the Grand Canyon, but you don't necessarily think of Shanksville, Pennsylvania. It's about an hour and a half outside of Pittsburgh. It's a small, small town that was relatively unknown until 25 years ago next month when Flight 93 crashed in the fields and changed all of our lives forever. Of course, the 25th anniversary of 9/11 is next month and part of our National Park Series. The Friends Flight of Highway Flight 93, their national memorial, their Friends group is run by Donna Gibson, Executive Director. Donna, thanks for joining us here on America at Night.
4: Sure. Thank you for having me.
1: It's such an honor to have you on and such an important milestone to mark the 25th anniversary of September 11th. But I suspect that a lot of people don't realize that there is a national monument there and that is part of the national parks.
4: Yes, it is. You really have to be intentional about coming to visit us because, as I tell people, you can't get there from here. So it is, it is out in the wilderness, somewhat. So we are somewhat like a national park being out. It is a beautiful memorial. And I believe that once people come there and they see it, they see how expansive it is and how beautiful and intentional the architect was in building the memorial.
1: We'll get to some of the things that you're doing for the 25th anniversary, but let's have a you have an interesting story how you got involved to become the executive director of the Friends Group for this special national park. Tell us about that.
4: Yes. So I started out, actually, I was a bank executive and started out with a reforestation project, which meant we were planting trees. So just like national parks, we have trees. It was a reforestation project to actually reclaim an abandoned strip mine where the plane landed. And so over a course of 10 years, we planted 150,000 trees using volunteers who would come. Generally, we did them in the spring, about 500 volunteers over a weekend, and we planted around 10,000 trees, 10 to 15,000 trees every year. And I became obsessed with the site and the meanings of keeping the legacy of those 40 people alive. So continued from being a volunteer tree planter to becoming a volunteer ambassador and greeting visitors as they came, explaining the park, and then on to becoming a board member with the Friends Group. And when my term was over as a board member, I was also retiring from my 30-year career in finance. And so the board asked if I would be the executive director. So here I am.
1: Yeah, amazing story. How many trees have you planted, not you personally, but has the group planted now after 25 years?
4: Well, we have 100. It was a 10-year project, and it was 150,000 trees in that.
1: Wow, that is pretty extraordinary. The park we mentioned is in Shanksville, Pennsylvania. Tell us a quick rundown. When was it declared a national park, and how many people come and visit on a yearly basis?
4: So it was actually declared a national park on September 24th. 2002, so just a little over 1 year after the crash. And we are currently running around 400, close to 500,000 visitors a year.
1: Tell us about the park itself. What makes it so special and or unique?
4: I think it's the serenity of the space. When you're at the memorial, there's a lot of open space. So you have to drive almost 3 miles to get to our visitor center. And in that drive, you see all kinds of wildlife. When you're there, it's generally very quiet and serene, which lends itself to be able to reflect on the events of that day, especially after you visit the visitor center. Inside the visitor center are artifacts from the day, a timeline of the events of the day. You walk the flight path from the parking lot to get to the visitor center. You come to an overlook and you can see down to the crash site. We have trails where you can walk from the visitor center to get down to Memorial Plaza and the Wall of Names. So it's a very, I call it a serene space, that really is helpful for people after they've experienced the visitor center, especially those of us who have lived through September 11th. And they remember the day, and when they go through that visitor center, I still to this day am taken right back to the September 11th, the day that I saw all of the events unfolding. And so the walk and the trails are really helpful to help you decompress from all of that.
1: What is on the actual crash site itself?
4: So on the crash site, the crash site is marked by a sandstone boulder that was selected by the families from the site. But most of the area that is surrounding the crash site is considered to be sacred ground. So you can't actually walk onto that area, but you can view it from the Wall of Names.
1: Hmm. Interesting. Did we know that the crew and the passengers overtook the terrorists and ultimately crashed there in Shanksville? Do we have any other information? Has it ever been fully explained and or uncovered what the plan was by the terrorists? Wasn't the plan they were supposed to turn around and head to the Pentagon or head to the White House or head to the Capitol or something?
4: Yeah, what is believed is that they were headed to the Capitol because there was Congress was in session during that time. So they hit the New York with the money, they hit the Pentagon with our military, and they were headed towards our democracy.
1: Mm, interesting. And there were 40 passengers and crew on Flight 93.
4: That is correct.
1: Yeah. Pretty extraordinary day. And tell us about the crew and the passengers of Flight 93. Obviously, you've got some pictures and memorabilia and or artifacts. Give us a sense of what's in the visitor center.
4: So you can go through the timeline of the day. One of the things that I think is extraordinary is there's a big map, and it shows how many planes were in the sky that day. And then how quickly they were all landed. And then you have artifacts that were recovered from the crash sites. You have messages that some of the passenger and crew members left for their family members that you can listen to. There are things that people have left at the memorial over the years, coins, patches, jackets, those types of things that people just want to leave and let the passenger and crew members know how much they appreciated what they did for them. There's news reports from the day, all of the names of each of the passenger and crew members from Flight 93, as well as we have a back wall that has the names of all of the individuals who lost their lives on September 11th at all three attack sites.
1: Hmm. Go back. Did you say that there are recordings of the passengers that left voicemails and or messages for their loved ones?
4: Yes.
1: So I know that some of them, right, there was reported that some of them called back home. They got a message and left a message, and you were able to retrieve some of those?
4: Sure. They were on answering machines.
1: Hmm. Do the family members come back often and visit the site?
4: Yes. Actually, many of the family members are very interactive, especially with our organization and our educational process. So they will come back and help as we're trying to educate the next generation about the events of 9/11. They will come and help us with that. And they come and visit their loved one's space.
1: Yeah, I would think 25 years, right? Kids are graduating college who only know 9/11 from the history books. And so go ahead.
4: Okay. But they may not know it from history books because only 15 states actually require education about 9/11 in the classroom.
1: Really? That's interesting.
4: Really?
1: Do you have a lot of schools and kids clubs and organizations come with kids to sort of teach them about what happened?
4: Yes. Our group sponsors a scholarship for mostly local regional schools so that they can bring their students there. And then we work with the National Park Service who has their educators provide education to those students. We also have, we started about 4 years ago doing a virtual National Day of Learning, Teach to Remember 9/11. So through that program, any student in the world can participate in our programming.
1: Donna Gibson Donna, I got to take a break. Okay. So hold okay. that thought. Yep. I want to come back and talk about what you guys are planning for the 25th anniversary of 9/11. It's next month, believe it or not, 25 years later. We're still feeling the effects today. We're talking to Donna Gibson. She's the executive director of the group Friends of Flight 93 National Memorial. It's in Shanksville, Pennsylvania, the site of where Flight 93 crashed. You have a question for her? You can certainly text your question to 1-844-2-McGraw, 1-844-262-4729. I'll try and work that into the conversation. But a special spotlight on the National Park celebrating what's coming up is the 25th anniversary of 9/11. America at Night. Back in a moment.
0: This is America at Night with McGraw-Milhaven.

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9: 880 weather watch calls for cloudy skies overnight with temperatures in the upper 60s and winds out of the northeast at 5 to 10. Wednesday, we'll see a chance of showers in the afternoon with high temperatures in the upper 80s and winds out of the northeast at 10 to 20 miles an hour. Wednesday night, we'll see mainly cloudy skies with a chance of thunderstorms with temperatures in the mid-60s. On Thursday, look for cloudy skies with a high temperature in the low 80s and northeast winds at 15 to 30. Friday, we'll see a chance of showers and thunderstorms and high temperatures in the low 80s. Saturday, chance of thunderstorms with high temperatures in the low 80s and a chance of storms Sunday, highs in the upper 70s. In the 880 Weather Center, I'm meteorologist Ray Miller. For more, check KRVN.com. Right now, it's 77.
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0: 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That's 844-2-McGraw.
1: Ed Tripp, our guest, chairman of the Pan Am Historical Foundation, also the son of the Pan Am founder. Let's talk about what happened, Ed. How did it all unravel? What happened to Pan Am?
2: The basic problem was Pan Am. Pan Am had, coming out of the war, was a juggernaut in terms of its presence around the world. And the U.S. airlines all wanted to expand the international.
3: I'm from Washington, D.C. It's about 4 hours from Philadelphia. It's about 5 hours from New York. Donna, Shanksville was put on and got national attention and is now world known for a tragic event. How has the town responded? How has the people responded to 400,000 people visiting this site every single year?
4: Well, I know that most of the people, you know, in the very beginning became very engaged with the site and wanting to be the caretakers and the stewards of the site. So actually before the Park Service was even organized and on the site, a group of volunteers from the community would come and be there for when visitors came to visit and pay their respects to the 40. So, I think that the town has gotten used to it. When the Park Service actually built the memorial, they brought traffic in through Route 30, which is the main highway. So I don't know that many of our visitors are that disturbing to the small community of Shanksville because they're coming in on the major highways.
3: It's interesting, though. The people of Shanksville took it upon themselves to create a makeshift memorial until the National Park was able to take it over.
4: Absolutely, yes.
3: Yeah, interesting. Yeah, go ahead.
4: Many visions of the chain link fence where people would leave things for as tributes to the 40.
3: Yeah. Do you keep those? I know with the Vietnam statue in Washington D.C., they keep those things that are left by people. Do you keep them in Shanksville?
4: Our curator keeps a selection of the things that are left. We've gotten to the point where she has to like almost go through them and decide like we have 100 of these types of things, but we have none of these. So
3: yeah, interesting. Tell me about we're coming up on the 25th anniversary. You want to pay your respects and do it in a way that honors the 40 and what happened of that day. What are your plans for September 11th?
4: So we have on September 11th, we have a morning observance, which will start around 8:30, and that will be the reading of the names and the tolling of the bells of remembrance. We'll have some musical selections along with that. In the afternoon, we will have a ceremony, and that will be from 1 to 3, and that will include guest speakers. We have several musical accompaniments.

0: evening, we will have a luminaria procession, and that's 40 lanterns that will be carried from the Memorial Plaza out to the Wall of Names, and each lantern will be placed at one of the stones of each of the passenger and crew members, and then the procession will come back, and as visitors are leaving the park, we will have the Tower of Light will be at the Tower of Voices. So one of the most unique features at our park is our Tower of Voices. It's a 93-foot tower, and inside the tower are 40 wind chimes. Each chime is toned to a different tone to represent the individual voices of the 40 passenger and crew members. So we have that on the 12th. And also on the 12th, I will be in Gettysburg, and we are doing a re-release of the movie United 93. And as part of that, we will have a panel discussion pre-viewing of the movie with some of the crew members, the cast and crew members of the movie. And then following the movie release, we will have, I will facilitate a conversation with some of the family members talking about their initial reactions to the movie and how they feel about it 25 years later.
1: I found that movie very hard to watch.
0: It was hard to watch, yeah. Especially after being involved. Like my first initial reaction when that movie was coming out was, oh, here we go. Hollywood is going to make money on this horrible tragedy. But what I didn't know and what I've learned since I've been involved is that actually Universal Studios donated a portion of the ticket sales to the families of Flight 93, and then the families were able to use that money to help buy some of the land and then donate it to the park.
1: That's an extraordinary story. Talk about this.
0: Yeah, it really is.
1: Talk about this Tower of Voices and the Wall of Names. Tell me how that came to be. Was there a panel set up? Was it an architect? Tell us how that was created and how that came to be.
0: Sure. So there was a design competition that actually was worldwide. And so there were thousands of entries that were presented to this panel. And the panel ended up selecting the design elements that were submitted by Paul Murdoch. And he's an architect out of California. And so Paul really intentionally designed the memorial to actually be part of the living landscape. So it is designed to have the visitor engage with the landscape as much as they engage with the different pieces of the memorial. So the Wall of Names are 40 marble stones, tablets, and each one of those have the passenger and crew member names on them. And you know, it everything is around the 40, basically. So, and the tower is the same. It's 93 feet tall, has 40 chimes in it.
1: Hmm. 40 crew and passengers. The plane wasn't very full, was it?
0: No. And that was one of the terrorist strategies, was to use planes that were going from New York to the West Coast because they would have a lot of jet fuel, and they picked.
1: Interesting. Donna Gibson, our guest, executive director of the Friends Group. Tell me about the Friends Group. The idea of the Friends Group is to support the national park. What are some of the things the Friends Group has gotten involved with?
0: Yeah, so when we did the reforestation project, that was part of the Friends Group's initiative. We also are currently involved with the National Park Service in rehabilitating the memorial groves. So one of the features of the memorial is 40 groves of 40, each having 40 trees to represent each of the passenger and crew members. And it's part of the what's called the circle of embrace at the memorial. So it kind of circles around a path. And over the years, because we have such brutal winters here, a lot of the trees have

0: not survived. So we're in a probably about a 10 to 15 year project right now where we're remediating the soil and working to get irrigation into certain areas and then planting trees that will have a better survivability in our current environment. So that's part of our environmental stewardship initiative. The other thing that we do is education is a big focus for us. So we do the National Day of Learning. We do the scholarships to bring students to the memorial. And then this past summer, we partnered with the University of Pittsburgh and the National Park Service to do an educator symposium. And we brought 40 educators from all over Pennsylvania to the memorial for a 2.5 day immersive learning, because what we're finding is teachers either don't know about the events of the day, so therefore they're somewhat timid to be able to teach their students, or they live through it and their emotion is pretty heavy about the day, so they avoid the subject with their students. So we spent a great deal of time, and we had 40 exceptional educators who participated, and they are now going to teach the lessons they created during that time with us. They're going to teach them during our National Day of Learning.
1: Donna Gibson, Executive Director. I suspect the Friends group, anybody can join, and you have members from all over the world.
0: Yes, we do.
1: Yeah. How do you do this? How do you emotionally handle this? It's got to be emotionally draining from time to time, and yet you're always around it. How do you find the goodness?
0: Well, I think that you look at, from many of the families have started foundations, you know, the Leroy Homer Foundation, they sponsor students who want to become pilots. They help them out with that. The Glick family, Jeremy Glick was very much into sports. So they have a foundation that helps young people in New York City who want to be involved in sports. They help them. So, and you know, we have so many families who help us with education, and it is a tough story to be around all the time, but I think you just kind of put it in a box and you look for the good things that happen.
1: Yeah. Now, you didn't we were all affected by that, whether we knew someone who passed away or not, obviously. And you told us the story about how you got involved with planting of the trees. Did you have any family members, loved ones, friends affected by that day? Or was this just something that you saw, and being an American, you felt like you had to be a part of it?
0: Yeah, I had no one that was involved, but like you said, I was an American, deeply touched by the events of that day. I was actually living in Pittsburgh at the time, and there were predictions that the plane may have been heading to Pittsburgh. So the city evacuated because they didn't know if it was true or not true. So just a lot of strong feelings about what happened. And when I moved to this area and had the opportunity to participate in helping with this memorial, I could not pass it up.
1: Mm. Donna Gibson, there, what's the best way if someone's driving through? Obviously, it's right an hour and a half outside of Pittsburgh. People take day trips from Washington, D.C., Philadelphia. They spend the night. Do they get their hotels in Shanksville? Is it easier to spend the night in Pittsburgh? Give us a couple of helpful hints about how to get there.
0: Yeah, so the turnpike is really easy access. You come into Somerset or you go into Bedford. So if you're coming from the east to the memorial, you know, if you get off at Bedford, you have Omni Bedford Springs is right there. You have several different, I think there's a Hampton. And if you're coming from Somerset, there's three or four different, there's Fairfield, there's Marriott, hotels that you can stay at there.
1: Sure. What's your favorite part of the National Memorial? What's your favorite? What are you most moved by?
0: I actually, just a couple of weeks ago, and I'm embarrassed to say this, but in 2018, I believe it was, we put in a what was called the Trail of Remembrance. And so the trail would take you from part of the memorial up to where the temporary memorial was, because we had so many visitors that would come and say, hey, I remember being here when the chain link fence was here. Where was that? So we built a trail to take people there. And at the time that we dedicated the trail, I had a broken leg, so couldn't hike it. So last week, one day, I was out with a family member, and I said, you know what, I'm going to hike that trail today. And it was just absolutely breathtaking view. You could see the whole memorial almost. You can't see the tower because it's way at the entry. But you could just see everything. And all of the fields right now are full of wildflowers. And there's a pond, and the pond was glistening. And it was just a beautiful, beautiful scene to see that.
1: Mm. Donna Gibson, the executive director of the group Friends of Flight 93 National Memorial in Shanksville, Pennsylvania. Donna, what is the website for people to find out more about the Friends group?
0: It is flight93friends.org.
1: Flight93friends.org. Donna Gibson, what a wonderful story. You told it beautifully. Good luck next month. Good luck. Continued good luck. Thank you for keeping the flag flying in Shanksville. And you are a true American and a true patriot. And thank you for spending an hour with us. It was a wonderful conversation. Thank you.
0: Thank you so much for having us.
1: Donna Gibson, executive director of the group Friends of Flight 93, the National Memorial. They're getting ready for a 25th annual or the 25th anniversary of September 11th, and in Shanksville, where Flight 93 crashed there in Shanksville, Pennsylvania, a part of our National Parks series celebrating America 250 years. America at Night, back in a moment.
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14: I'm Alex Amakay.
15: I'm Christian Schwartz.
16: I'm Dave Schroeder.
9: It's who we are. KRBN.
14: That was some hour. Wow. That was quite emotional. I didn't know. I mean, I knew about Flight 93. I didn't know that. I guess I did know that it was a national memorial or a national park, but I didn't know the World Trade Center gets more of the attention, which is a beautiful, if you've ever had a chance to see lower Manhattan, the 9/11 memorial down there, that's heartbreakingly beautiful as well. But Shanksville, Pennsylvania, a site, same, right? Very similar, same deal. So she was wonderful and told a beautiful story. It's a primary night in all over the country, and the one race we're still waiting on is this David Crowley, Francesca Hung, the Wisconsin governor's Democratic primary. This thing is a nail biter. 78% of the vote is in. David Crowley, the more traditional Democrat, is leading by 400 votes, 40.14% to 40.08%, with 78% of the vote in. It is anybody's ball game. This one is a nail biter. So we'll wait and see how this all turns out. We'll talk about it. We should have some results. If it stays this close, there's going to be a recount of something, because they are, what is it now? They just updated it. 78% of the vote. He's leading by just over 400 votes. Amazingly close race in the Wisconsin Democratic governor's primary race. Stay right there. Open phones next hour. Our executive director is Alex Hinton. Our engineer is Richard Good. I'm McGraw Millhaven, and this is America at Night on Westwood One.
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5: Graham advances. I'm Sue Guzman, Fox News. Senator Darlene Graham has now advanced to a runoff election in South Carolina. Senator Graham extending a thank you tonight to President Trump.
18: I want to thank President Trump, his steadfast support, and his complete and total endorsement means so much to me. He knows that I will stand with him and fight for his agenda.
5: She will face Congressman Ralph Norman in a runoff, who is questioning Graham's lack of political experience.
19: Where does she stand on pro-life? Where does she stand on the death penalty? Where will she stand on spending? So we'll get into the debate, which I welcome the debate. My record is an open book. You know what I've done.
20: The runoff schedule for August 25th. Polls are closed in Wisconsin. Voters may soon know if Francesca Hong will be the latest progressive Democrat to secure a primary win. Fox's Alexandria Hoff.
21: The outcome of tonight's primary, this will truly shape how the Democratic Party at large engages with voters, because a Francesca Hong victory will mean that the DSA's influence on the party has been cemented. Hong cast her ballot in Madison, Wisconsin earlier today. She's a Democratic Socialist member of the state assembly and a former chef who has found that Democrats in at least her areas where she's popular, they truly have an appetite for taking a sharp left turn. But in the past 2 weeks, she's also embarked on this balancing act, trying to soothe concerns from other state Democrats over her electability in November. She's walked back some of those outlandish past statements we've heard about, you know, defunding the police, abolishing prisons, the Senate, and Thanksgiving, saying she's evolved on those.
20: Representative Tom Tiffany won on the Republican side. And Connecticut Governor Ned Lamont defeated a state representative, Josh Elliott, as he seeks a third term of, he got his third term of office. And in Minnesota, Amy Klobuchar won the Democratic nod for governor of Minnesota. Minnesota House Speaker Lisa DeMuth won Republican Minnesota's governor's primary. 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
20: Russia has freed an American believed to have been held in an

0: abusive prison for many years. Here's Fox's Jared Halpern with more.
1: Marine veteran Robert Gilman is returning to U.S. soil after 4 years in a Russian prison. Advocates for his release have warned Gilman is gravely ill and was near death. The 32-year-old American teacher was arrested in 2022 and convicted of beating a police officer and later convicted of assaulting a prison official. His sentence was extended to 10 years. Officials say Gilman has been in a disassociative stupor for 47 days after suffering abuse in prison and was moved to a civilian hospital and hooked up to a feeding tube before his release. Gilman was one of 8 Americans believed to remain in Russian custody. At the White House, Jared Halpern, Fox News.
0: We are learning about the cloak and dagger techniques used by the Secret Service to try to fool Iran into thinking President Trump was returning from last month's NATO summit in Turkey aboard Air Force One. The plane took off without him in case of a feared Iranian attack.
2: The Washington Post reporting that despite President Trump climbing up and boarding onto the Air Force One jumbo jet, he didn't actually take that plane. The report says that minutes later, the president was shuttled away in an airport catering truck. The president was taken to a smaller plane, an Air Force C-32A. Members of the press and other staffers from the White House were still on that Air Force One plane. White House Communications Director reacting to this story this week, saying, as the president has said recently, there are many enemies of America who have their sights on him. We use every tool at our disposal to address those threats.
0: Fox's Alex Hogan at the White House. Alabama, Oklahoma, and Tennessee planning to execute inmates on Thursday. This marks the first time in nearly 16 years that 3 people are scheduled for execution on the same day in the United States. I'm Sue Gus.
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5: 880 weather watch calls for cloudy skies overnight with temperatures in the upper 60s and winds out of the northeast at 5 to 10. Wednesday, we'll see a chance of showers in the afternoon with high temperatures in the upper 80s and winds out of the northeast at 10 to 20 miles an hour. Wednesday night, we'll see mainly cloudy skies with a chance of thunderstorms with temperatures in the mid 60s. On Thursday, look for cloudy skies with a high temperature in the low 80s and northeast winds at 15 to 30. Friday, we'll see a chance of showers and thunderstorms and high temperatures in the low 80s. Saturday, chance of thunderstorms with high temperatures in the low 80s and a chance of storms Sunday, highs in the upper 70s. In the 880 Weather Center, I'm meteorologist Ray Miller. For more, check KRVN.com. Right now, it's 78.
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0: Wisconsin. And this thing is, it's almost like watching a basketball game. It's a nail biter. David Crowley, the more traditional Democrat, still holding on by a thread. He's now got, what is that, just over 600 votes, 500 votes? He's 258, she's 257. So this thing's going to be a nail-biter, 81% of the votes in. I was looking at the map. You know, he's still got some votes that that can be counted in some counties. She still has some votes that need to be counted. So this thing is this thing might be headed for a runoff or a recount. Phone numbers are as follows: 1-844-42-McGraw, 1-844-462-4729. We can talk about anything your little heart desires. We do not screen calls, and never have, never will. I don't believe in it. I think it's what do I think it is? I think it's well, first of all, it's not fun. I mean, who likes to only talk to people you agree with or who only love your show, right? That's the fun. The audience loves it when the host gets his comeuppance. And I'm not so egotistical that I might not be or I might be wrong from time to time. I might be factually incorrect, but who knows? It's right. It's going to the wild card line. See what's up there. Before we get there, there's lots of news that I just wanted to sort of run through, just because, well, that's what we like to do. Sort of check in on the news and then sort of go from there. This Air Force One story is unbelievable. President Trump, we talked about this yesterday with Scott McFarland, but we're finding out a little bit more now. Apparently, there was credible evidence of a shoulder-fired missile that was in the general vicinity of Air Force One. And so apparently that was one of the reasons, I guess, that they had President Trump walk up into Air Force One, and then clearly they ushered him out the back door to a catering lift, in which he then was whisked away to another plane. What's interesting about this is his White House staff and many of the reporters thought he was on the plane. That's what happens with a decoy, right? You don't tell people, oh, by the way, he's not on the plane, but act like he's on the plane. They just pretended he was on the plane. And then he went on and got on another plane, which I don't really have a problem with. I mean, you want to keep the man safe, obviously. But what about the staff that was on the other plane? The staff that was on the decoy plane, the journalists who were on the decoy plane, were their lives in danger? And I would think, isn't Air Force One considered the safest plane out there? Don't they have all those security features and everything else? But for whatever reason, the Secret Service wanted to put him on another plane. But think about those reporters and that staff that went on the plane, and where they were, their lives were in danger, obviously. What else is going on around the news? Let me just run through a couple of other these stories. there was a story I was reading. I got caught up in this story. Did you know that there are a number of towns around the country, places like Baldwin City, Kansas, Silver Springs, Maryland, Atlanta, Georgia, where there are parents who are getting citations and or even arrested and investigated, and their crime for letting their children walk to the store, play in the park, or ride their bikes unsupervised? Talk about the nanny state. They say that there are these laws that are being pushed in some cities and towns where if you are allowing your child to play outside unsupervised, somebody can call social services. They can come and investigate you to find out if you're being a good parent. And yes, there are stories of parents getting arrested for letting their children play outside. Proponents of childhood independence say it's beneficial for kids to have autonomy. Others see this approach as dangerous. Child neglect laws force law enforcement to make difficult judgment calls regarding whether a child is in legitimate danger or not. In other words, if you allow your 8-year-old to go ride a bike to the park down the street, might be perfectly normal for you. But for your neighbor, they might be so offended by that, they call the cops on you for child neglect. Think about that for a second. Man, that's a good one. I don't like the way you're raising your child. Why? Because you let him go to the park and play baseball? Because you let him ride his bike around the block unsupervised? Wow. That's a good one. Now, look, as a dad of a 6-year-old, I get it. I get it. We had this conversation a couple weeks ago with somebody about we did it when we were kids, and we didn't think twice. I don't know, 7, 8, 9? I was out all day playing baseball, riding the bike, going down to the pond, getting into trouble, doing all sorts of things, walking home from the bus stop all by myself. I was in first grade. What is first grade? 6, 7 years old? First grade, walked from the bus stop to my house. I mean, you have parents now who, some parents go to their job interviews, which, okay, it's time to cut the cord. But the other way, right? I mean, at what point, I don't think you should allow your 2-year-old to go to the park by themselves. But 6, 7, right? Well, ours is 6. We let her run across the, you know, run across the street to the neighbor's house, and they're playing, and she rides her bike with the, you know, it's feel safe in the neighborhood. Interesting. All right. 314-931-5877. 314. That is not even close to the phone number. That might be my cell phone number. 1-844-2-McGraw. 1-844-262-4729. The text line is open. Same number. Of course, voicemails. We'll get some voicemails and some text messages. Let's go to the phones here. Sherry in Fredericksburg, Texas. Sherry, you're first up. Welcome to America at Night.
1: Thank you, McGraw. Listen, I was just going through a very common cookbook that is all over in every town in every state of America. It's called Better Homes and Gardens New Cookbook, and I guess I don't know the year, but I have Meredith.
0: Is that the one with the red and white sort of cover on it? Yes.
1: Yeah, like yes. A tablecloth. Yeah.
0: I have one of those. That was the legendary. Good. Legendary. Yes.
1: Does it say the new? Because there was a
0: it's funny you mention that, and I got it because my mother had one. And
1: I
0: bought it for no other reason than just every time I look of it, I have a fond memory of growing up and my mother. Yeah. I think every family in the country had to have that Better Homes and Garden cookbook. Yeah.
1: And in this cookbook, there's a thing called salmon steaks. And if, you know, these aren't barbecued, but I bet you these are the same ingredients you use, except the onion. I use a shallot. Shallots have a stronger taste. I peel and throw it into a small blender and use a shallot, so it has a little more punch. But I also cook it in a Black & Decker because it's up on the counter, and it's really easy for me to, you know, add things. Here's the recipe. It's for 350 degrees oven. place 4 shallot steaks, 1 inch thick, in a shallow baking pan. Blend 1/3 cup melted butter, 1 teaspoon Worcestershire sauce, 1 teaspoon grated onion, and 1/4 teaspoon paprika. Brush some lightly on fish, sprinkle with salt, bake at 350 for 25 to 30 minutes, pass remaining salt, and that serves 4. And it is sensational. Like I say, I don't use an onion, I use the shallots. Now, is that similar?
0: No. So we had Terry Black on the show the other day, our barbecue expert. And if you go to his website, backyardbarbecue.net, backyardbarbecue.net. And backyardbarbecue.net.
1: Okay.
0: Let me make sure. 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
1: Barbecue USA.net.
0: I think that's what it was. BarbecueUSA.net. I'll get the name for it and pass it along.
1: But
0: that recipe you just read to me is very different than the recipe that Terry Black had. That one was a marinade. And so you marinate it for a half hour.
1: With
0: all of the ingredients, and then you sprinkle brown sugar on it, and then you bake it for a couple minutes.
1: Okay. And let me throw in something real quick. We have a needs council here, and they have a place where kids, it's monitored. They can go play there, and I give to that. They do all sorts of good things for the community.
0: Oh, great stuff.
1: There's a big playground. It has slides.

0: kids, and it has people there to watch the kids, so they don't let them just play, you know, and run loose. Now, I ran loose as a kid, living in Carmel. I would doodle down to the ocean, you know, and down to the beach and just run around and have a great time. Sometimes, you know the guy, Dennis the Menace, the real John Jackson's son?
1: Yeah.
0: He and I, yes, we had the same babysitter. She used to take us down to Carmel Beach all the time. And we'd have so much fun. If she was taking him, she'd come pick up me. Wait a minute.
1: You would hang out with the actor who played Dennis the Menace?
0: Yeah, but it was the actor. He wasn't like that in real life.
1: Yeah. No.
0: He was John Katchen's. I think it was played by a different kid.
1: Okay.
0: But John Katchen's, that was his real son.
1: That's a great story. You know? Sherry in Fredericksburg, Texas. You're bringing it tonight. Thanks, Sherry. Have a good night. Thanks for checking in. 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
0: I will see to that.
1: Backyardusa.net. 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There you go. Quick break. America at Night. Back in a moment.
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0: up from that grimy ladle. 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So, before long, he created a handy disposable paper cup. 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With the Success Journal, I'm Chris Whitting.
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7: 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That's 844-2-McGraw.
8: And down the stretch they come. In the Wisconsin primary, this thing's a barn burner. Francesca Hong has now taken the lead, 83% of the votes in. She is up by 200. New numbers coming in. I feel like Jerry Lewis in the telephone. Oh, my goodness. She is leading by exactly 300 votes. So this thing's a barn burner. 83% of the votes are in. 1-844-2-McGraw, 1-844-262-4729. Tony in Montreal checks in. Good morning. And good evening, Tony. Tony, are you there? Tony, are you there? Tony, did you fall asleep? All right, put Tony on hold, see if we can get him back. Let's do this. Let's go to the text line. The text line from Cody, Wyoming. NAFTA is not free trade. You know, I got a lot of grief for that phone call last night from, I think it was Dave in San Francisco. I just asked him if he was for NAFTA, or if he was, NAFTA was the North American Free Trade Agreement. So NAFTA is not free trade. It's called free trade. And it was a way to usher in freer trade with Canada, America, and Mexico. So I don't know what you're talking about, Cody, Wyoming. All right, we got Tony back. Tony's back. Tony, you're on America at Night. Let's try this again.
9: Yeah. Yeah, hi, can you hear me?
8: I can hear you now. Hear you loud and clear now.
9: You know, like the story, I just missed that story about the guy giving you hell for the call last night, because we both were kind of dumping on that caller last night. But anyway, I don't want to get into free trade and all that, whether or not it's good or not. That's boring to me. You know, it's that horse has been beaten into the ground. So I just want to talk about the fact that there's this watchful eye or big brother watching over your kids if you let them out and play without supervision.
8: Yeah.
9: If you juxtapose that the way I grew up in St. Leo, Italian family, I was told, like, at 6 years old, isn't it time for you to find a job? Can you go out and do something productive? Like, can't you just go shovel? Can you go shovel snow for some money or something? Why don't you run around the construction sites and collect bottles so you can turn them in and buy your own stuff, like your own popsicles? And a good day for my brother and I, Nick, Nicola, Domenico, was that the two brothers would show up on a construction site as the boys were getting out there, and we'd walk through the construction site There were no guardrails. We could walk around six stories, the buildings, massive apartment complexes, and we were picking up, for fun, we would pick up the bent nails and bring them home and then use hammers at 6 and 7 years old and give the bent nails, we straighten them out and give them to our dad, and my dad would go, oh, very productive day today.
8: Could you imagine? They're arresting parents today for letting their kids play in the park unsupervised. Years ago, every parent would have been arrested. Holy mackerel, Tony! It's an amazing story. Hey, I gotta go. I'm up against the break for the bottom of the hour.
9: I was gonna tell you about an old guy that, like, you know, when you said about the Trump plane and being on the wrong plane at the wrong time. I have a good story about that, where one of my ex-clients...
8: Call back tomorrow. I'm out of time. I got to go. I got to break. America at Night, back in a moment.
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18: 880 Weather Watch for South Central Nebraska and North Central Kansas calls for some passing clouds and even a few showers and storms in the region overnight. Lows range from the upper 60s in Nebraska to the mid-70s in parts of Kansas. Wednesday, partly sunny, slight chance for afternoon showers and storms mainly in Nebraska. Highs range from the upper 80s in Nebraska to the mid-100s in parts of North Central Kansas. Wednesday night, better chance for showers and storms, mainly in Nebraska. Lows range from the mid-60s in Nebraska to the mid-70s in Kansas. Then a slight chance for afternoon showers and storms in parts of Kansas on Thursday. From the 880 Weather Center, I'm Phil Jensko. For more, check KRVN.com.
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6: Weather. The Great Plains depends on 880 KRVN Lexington.
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1: Well, David Crowley has now leapfrogged Franciska Hong. This story is getting more interesting. He is now leading by about 1,000 votes, just under 900 votes. It's a battle royale. David Crowley, the more traditional Democrat, versus Franciska Hong, who's gotten a lot of attention. She's the one who came. She tweeted at some point that she wanted to cancel Thanksgiving. Like, how would you even do that? Kind of a dumb thing to say. She's since walked it back. I don't think if she does get elected, she's going to actually cancel Thanksgiving, but it's pretty ridiculous. As somebody who's spoken on the radio for 30 some odd years, if I had to answer for all the stupid things I've said on the radio, but nonetheless, she's getting criticized for that. So we'll keep an eye on that until we're off the air. Lenny in Myrtle Beach, South Carolina. Lenny, welcome to America at Night.
2: Thank you for taking my call.
1: You betcha. Thanks, Lenny.
2: Well, I've never called radio talk show or anything like that. I usually keep my opinions to myself, but
1: alrighty.
2: I'm kind of upset with this WNBA thing. It's really gotten out of hand.
1: What are you upset over?
2: Dijon or whatever her name is trying to take Sophie Cunningham's head off. Come on, really? You're getting paid. You're a professional. So you should know how to act. I mean, you know, really, if that happened in the NBA, man, they'd be hundreds of thousands of dollars in fines. You know, they'd be suspensions. But the only... I don't know if she's going to get any punishment at all, to be honest with you.
1: She was thrown out of the game. She was thrown out of the game. So she was punished right there for the flagrant foul. So that's one punishment. Go ahead.
2: You taking a chance on really injuring somebody. I mean, yeah, I officiated high school and college baseball for 25 years. And so, you know, I know a little bit about the sports thing and how it works. But, you know, getting thrown out of a game for a flagrant foul like that, that's a pretty minor penalty when you could have actually, you know, did some damage to somebody. And, you know, I mean, you can even end somebody's career easily, you know, with a clothesline like that.
1: Yeah, no, there's no question.
2: You know, the first thing that was held on was a racist call because it was a black athlete and a white athlete. That's ridiculous. You know, the more racism is talked about, the more it exists. So, take your fine and your suspension, shut up. And when your time comes to play again, play the game.
1: Lenny?
2: I don't know. It's just upsetting.
1: All right. Lenny, I thank you for the phone call. Thanks for making this show the first time you called into a radio show. Call back anytime. Thank you.

0: else. So, you know, it's the legal handle, whatever flagrant foul or whatever else in fines or, you know, they'll let them deal with that. You could argue it should be one game, should be two games, whatever else. But her comments, that hashtag white privilege, she has since tried to clarify that, saying that the foul and the call wasn't white privilege, but she sort of alluded to the... I'm somewhat confused by her explanation. If it wasn't the foul or the play that was white privilege, what was it in reference to? So I don't know if the woman has walked it back or, but she said, look, that the foul wasn't white privilege, or the call of the foul wasn't white privilege, or the suspension wasn't white privilege. So I don't really understand exactly what she meant by white privilege. She needs to explain herself a little bit more. I don't know. I'm confused by her. I'm not confused by hashtag white privilege. I'm confused by her explanation as to why she said it. It's somewhat confusing. All right, let's go to Ithaca, New York. Stefan is in Ithaca, New York on the voicemail. Stefan, what do you got for us?
1: What do you think of the rules or the deal that Iran wants to make with our country, the U.S., about to open up the Strait of Hormuz? What do you think of the rules that they've set forward? They sound interesting, and do you think we'll follow their rules to open it up?
0: No, I don't think so. Their conditions, imagine Iran putting conditions on the United States. That went over like a lead balloon in the White House. No, I don't think they're going to acquiesce to Iran's demands for opening up the Strait of Hormuz. However, we are in a bit of a quandary here because we're, 6 months into this thing, soon to be 7 months into this thing. And there is no way for us to get the strait open without Iran. I mean, we're bombing them into the Stone Age, but we still can't get them to open up the strait. We are in a bit of a sticky wicket right now, Stephen. But no, I don't think the president, at least I hope he doesn't take those conditions, because that would be an utter acceptance of complete failure by the United States, which I don't think any president would want on his legacy. But we'll wait and see. Joe Marie, you are up. What do you got with us for America at Night?
2: You know what nobody talks about is they paved over the Rose Garden. And I did cry. You can't just go get more 50-year-old roses. It's like you cut down a 100-year-old tree, it takes 100 years to get a tree. When you go to Walmart and buy another building, that's okay. It's okay. It's a sensitive issue with me.
0: Yeah, I don't. Yeah, I know that Melania has redone the Rose Garden. You know, that's the hill you want to die on. God love you. I mean, I don't care. I mean, it's not like I'm invited to the Rose Garden every week. And apparently, you know, it was full of water and hadn't been redone since Jackie Kennedy. And, you know, it's more now a place where you have a bit of a patio so you can. I wasn't at the old Rose Garden, so I can't compare the old Rose Garden to the new Rose Garden. Again, if that, Joe Marie, let me put it this way. If that's what you're most concerned about today, get down on your knees and thank God that's your biggest problem. from the text line in Minnesota, McGraw, you're a real jerk to that guy who was trying to explain the NAFTA option to you. This is delayed, so you probably won't get it until tomorrow. Yeah, I got a lot of grief for that phone call. Dave in San Francisco. I asked him a very simple question. Was he more of a free trader or was he more of a protectionist? Generally speaking, where did you fall? And he sort of didn't want to answer the question. And I don't know what you can be. You're either a free trader or a protectionist. I don't know if you can be both. You're for free trade, but I want to protect the workers in my free trade zone. It's hard to be both. So I was just trying to find out where he was. That's all. I wasn't trying to be a jerk. And I asked the guy three or four times. He didn't want to answer. So I had to move on.

0: This isn't, I don't have hours of time to debate people. Tim from Shawboro, North Carolina. Best steak I ever had was in a restaurant in Ireland. Crazy difference in U.S. steaks and steaks in Ireland. Even ribeyes there are different. Yeah, I think because they're grass-fed. I think grass-fed beef is very different. Well, one, it is. But Europe, I think, is much more grass-fed beef. And especially, I believe, the cows in Ireland. Especially with the butter. I think that Kerrygold butter is very different than American butter. Cows, or butter from cows who are sort of grain-fed as opposed to grass-fed. So, yeah, no, I think that's the point. Dallas, Texas chimes in. I think those callers are just the next callers in Coast to Coast waiting to talk to Martin. Interesting. Gary in Dallas, Texas checks in. I think there's a full moon tonight. There are too many crazy people calling into your show and being put on the air. Yeah, that's half the fun of the show. Here's another one. The more interesting people and subjects, the better. Your show is intellectual, entertaining, and has a calming effect, so to speak. All the other talk show hosts are acidic, vile, antagonistic, conflict-orientated, insulting, warmongering, and usually just dumb or stupid. The people at the top are the absolute worst. It takes a lot of effort to find these shows beneficial. Thank you very much, Dallas. That was nice of you to say. Have a great weekend, McGraw. Enjoy your Pan Am story. That was Karen in Myrtle Beach. Looks like Myrtle Beach is really checking in. All right. Phone numbers 1-844-2-McGraw, 1-844-262-4729. Let's go back to the voicemails. Joe in Salem, Oregon. Joe, what do you got for us?
1: A few days ago, I heard reporters ask Trump what would he do about the Democrats using the filibuster if he got rid of it once they get in the next time. He said, if we get rid of the filibuster and pass my remaining legislation, you won't have to vote again. Now, was he telling us that he'll remain in office by possible executive order? I just wondered what McGraw and his listeners out there can tell me what they think about that statement and other similar statements.
0: Yeah, I don't know. I didn't hear it. I don't know the context in which he said it. Donald Trump loves to get a rise out of people. Right? He loves to talk about how he's going to have a third term. He loves to get a rise out of people. That's something I've learned over the last 12 years. Donald Trump loves to get a rise out of people. And the people who love him love it when the people are all up in a bunch over Donald Trump and something he says. So I don't know. I will talk about the filibuster, though, because I find this interesting. During the Biden administration, when he had control of the Senate and control of the House, there were Democrats who were very critical, saying we need to get rid of the filibuster because the Republicans were not playing ball and they wanted to have a Build Back Better plan and they wanted to have an infrastructure plan and all these things, but it was being thwarted by the Republicans. And there were Democrats there saying, oh, we have to get rid of the filibuster. We have to get rid of the filibuster. Well, you know what? You know who's thankful they didn't get rid of the filibuster? Those Democrats who were complaining about getting rid of the filibuster. In the not-too-distant future, at some point in the not-too-distant future, the Democrats are going to be in office. And the Democrats are going to have control of the House, and they very well could have control of the Senate. And the people who are complaining about doing away with the filibuster today are going to be very glad that the filibuster is in existence then. Right? It's I don't understand that people only live for the moment. I mean, I guess I do. I guess I understand it. But in the very near future, you're going to be on the other side of it. Right? All these people talking about Donald Trump has the right to tear down the White House. Okay, fine. That means the next Democrat has the right to tear down the Statue of Liberty. Right? I mean, what do we really want to give that power to the president? not Donald Trump, but to the president. So there's going to be somebody else in office who's going to be able to do all the things Donald Trump does, but from the Democratic side. And nobody seems to worry about that. So this filibuster, the Republicans are holding the line for a reason, because they understand that they're going to lose power someday. And the only power they're going to have is the power of the filibuster. Denny, I got about a minute and a half. Denny and Rolla, welcome to America at Night.
2: Hey, bud. Our Cardinals won in spectacular fashion. But you're exactly right about the filibuster and about being out of power. The really weird thing is that most people are kind of like gamblers. Nobody wants to remember their losses. They remember the wins. And having that short-sighted viewpoint is dangerous. But a lot of people think about the good old days, when the good old days, yeah, they were good, but there were also bad times. But a lot of people cannot discern that because their mind plays tricks on them, and it's just a natural thing. It's the human mind.
0: Do you ever go back to an old girlfriend because you missed her, and then you get back with her, and you're like, oh, now I remember why I didn't want to go out with her in the first place.
2: Hey, brother, you hit the nail on the head. Have a great night, man.
0: Danny and Rolla, there you go. America at Night, back in a moment.
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0: Hey, if you want to do yourself a favor, you want to go listen to our National Park Series from tonight. Our National Park Series was about Shanksville, Pennsylvania, the national park that encompasses the 9/11 Memorial and Flight 93. It was a powerful hour. Wonderful, wonderful story. If you have a chance, download the podcast and listen to it. It was pretty extraordinary. By the way, before we head out, David Crowley in Wisconsin, the governor's race. It looks like Wisconsin is going to be able to keep Thanksgiving. It's still too close to call with 86% of the votes in, but Francesca Hung, who wanted to call for the end of Thanksgiving, she's now losing by roughly 3,000 votes. And just a quick look at some of the counties that are still up for grabs. Crowley seems to be winning in many of those. So I think even though it's still too close to call, it looks like he just might be able to win the squeaker, the more traditional Democrat David Crowley going up against Francesca Hung. But we'll wait and see how that works out tomorrow. And then tomorrow, we're going to dive into all of the results and get a sense of what it looks like for the general election with all of these. So we'll do that tomorrow night. Thanks, as always. 1-844-2-McGraw. We're going to go away, but the voicemail's open. If you want to chime in, 1-844-2-McGraw. Anything you want to talk about, comment on, the phone, the text, the voicemail is always open. Our executive director tonight is Alex Hinton. Our engineer tonight is Richard Good. I'm McGraw Milhaven. And this is America at Night on Westwood One.
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19: Another primary night. I'm Ted Lindner, Fox News. Darlene Graham has advanced to the Republican special primary runoff election for U.S. Senate in South Carolina. This is to fill late Senator Lindsey Graham's seat for the full term. President Trump reacting to the news Tuesday night.
20: It's great that she's doing so well, and she's a very good woman. And she's got good genetics because she's related to Lindsey, who's a real professional. So we'll see. I'm going to call her right now. She just called me.
19: The runoff, where Darlene Graham will take on Representative Ralph Norman, is set for August 25th. Polls are closed in Wisconsin. Voters will soon know if Francesca Hong is the latest progressive Democrat to win a primary this midterm season. Fox's Alexandria Hoff.
21: The outcome of tonight's primary, this will truly shape how the Democratic Party at large engages with voters, because a Francesca Hong victory will mean that the DSA's influence on the party has been cemented. Hong cast her ballot in Madison, Wisconsin earlier today. She's a Democratic Socialist member of the state assembly and a former chef who has found that Democrats in at least her areas where she's popular, they truly have an appetite for taking a sharp left turn. But in the past 2 weeks, she's also embarked on this balancing act, trying to soothe concerns from other state Democrats over her electability in November. She's walked back some of those outlandish past statements we've heard about, you know, defunding the police, abolishing prisons, the Senate, and Thanksgiving, saying she's evolved on those.
19: Hong speaking to supporters in Madison, Wisconsin this past hour. Socialist Hong there leading the race, trailing the race to David Crowley at this hour. Tom Tiffany wins the Republican nomination for governor in Wisconsin, endorsed by President Trump. Connecticut Governor Ned Lamont has won the Democratic primary, defeating State Representative Josh Elliott, the governor seeking his third term in office. He'll face Republican State Senator Ryan Fazio in the general election in November. And in Minnesota, Senator Amy Klobuchar has won the Democratic nomination for governor. 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
19: President Trump flying aboard Air Force One on Tuesday as details emerged of a secret aircraft switch last month in Turkey. Fox's Jared Halpern with more on that from the White House.
1: Video shows President Trump boarding the older, light blue-colored Air Force One in Ankara, Turkey last month after the NATO summit. But the Washington Post reports the president secretly was ferried by a catering truck off that aircraft to a nearby plane, unknown to the traveling press corps and several administration officials. The move, the report says, was made amid a credible threat from Iran. The White House has not confirmed those events and at the time said the newer Air Force One was flown to England as part of a troop visit. President Trump boarded the new aircraft in England for the final leg back to Washington. At the White House, Jared Halpern, Fox News.
19: The president says he slipped away from Air Force One in Turkey because advisors wanted him on a different plane due to a threat. A military veteran is on his way home after spending more than 4 years in a Russian prison. Fox's Molly Lyon has more.
2: President Trump posting on Truth Social that he spoke with the Russian President Vladimir Putin personally on this issue and helped to bring former U.S. Marine Robert Gilman home, quote, that he was released very much on a humanitarian basis. We appreciate this decision and the fact that Russia asked for no one in return. No exchange took place. The 32-year-old American is on a State Department aircraft along with his mother and a medical team making a swift journey back to the United States, first Andrews Air Force Base in Washington, D.C., then ultimately on to Texas, where severe health concerns will be addressed.
19: Gilman had been in jail for allegedly beating a police officer and for attacking prison officials, but his family has disputed those charges. The veteran had reportedly been hospitalized in a life-threatening condition before he was released. And tonight, Wednesday night's Powerball jackpot worth $1 billion. It's a cash value of at least $433.1 million if you win. Good luck. I'm Ted Lee.
4: 880 Weather Watch for South Central Nebraska and North Central Kansas calls for some passing clouds and even a few showers and storms in the region overnight. Lows range from the upper 60s in Nebraska to the mid-70s in parts of Kansas. Wednesday, partly sunny, slight chance for afternoon showers and storms mainly in Nebraska. Highs range from the upper 80s in Nebraska to the mid-100s in parts of North Central Kansas. Wednesday night, better chance for showers and storms, mainly in Nebraska. Lows range from the mid-60s in Nebraska to the mid-70s in Kansas. Then a slight chance for afternoon showers and storms in parts of Kansas on Thursday. From the 880 Weather Center, I'm Phil Jensko. For more, check KRVN.com.
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0: This is Lee Habib, and this is Our American Stories, the show where America is the star and the American people, coming to you from the city where the West begins, Fort Worth, Texas. In February of 1861, just days before he assumed the presidency, Abraham Lincoln faced a clear and fully matured threat of assassination. Here to tell the story is Daniel Stashower, author of The Hour of Peril, The Secret Plot to Murder Lincoln Before the Civil War. Let's take a listen.
1: The year is 1861. Abraham Lincoln has been elected president. Now, stay with me here. It turns out that there was a period in our nation's history when presidential elections had a polarizing effect on the population, very unlike the perfect harmony and civility of our present day. So, over a period of 13 days, as Lincoln traveled by train from Springfield to Washington for his inauguration, the air is filled with rumors of an assassination plot. In Maryland, where Lincoln's train will cross below the Mason-Dixon line for the first time, there are rumors that he will be shot, or he will be stabbed, or that his train will be blown up at a whistle stop in Baltimore. America's top lawman, Alan Pinkerton, of the legendary Pinkerton Detective Agency, is on the scene. He's racing the clock. Lincoln's train is on the way, so Pinkerton has only 13 days to uncover hard evidence of this looming plot before time runs out. And here's how Pinkerton himself described the danger. It had been fully determined that the assassination should take place at the Calvert Street Depot, Pinkerton wrote. When the train entered the depot and Mr. Lincoln attempted to pass through the narrow passage leading to the streets, a party already delegated were to engage in a conflict on the outside, and then the policemen were to rush away to quell the disturbance. At that moment, the police being entirely withdrawn, Mr. Lincoln would find himself surrounded by a dense, excited, and hostile crowd, all hustling and jamming against him, and then the fatal blow was to be struck. As the detective went on to explain to William Herndon, Lincoln's law partner turned biographer, the plot had been audaciously simple and efficient. "Excuse me for endeavoring to impress the plan upon you," he wrote. "It was a capital one, and much better conceived than the one which finally succeeded 4 years after in destroying Mr. Lincoln's life." Some of you will be familiar with the Baltimore plot, as it came to be known, but very few will know the story behind the story, and that story begins with Alan Pinkerton. Pinkerton is a tough nut. He's scrappy, grizzled, quick to anger. He was born in Scotland. He got into trouble with the law in Scotland, and he came to America as a cooper, a barrel maker. One day, he's out cutting wood, and he stumbles across something suspicious. The next day, he brings the local sheriff back, and together they lead a raid that winds up rounding up a gang of counterfeiters. Next thing you know, Pinkerton is a lawman. And soon after that, he becomes something entirely new, a private detective. His logo is a stern, unblinking eye, glaring out over the words, "We never sleep." Soon, that logo, the all-seeing eye, brings a new phrase to the language, private eye. We think of the Pinkertons as hard men with big fists and blazing guns. You'll remember Butch Cassidy and the Sundance Kid. Paul Newman says, "Can you do that? I can't do that. Who are those guys?" They're Pinkertons. The guys shooting back at the train robbers from inside the freight car. They're Pinkertons. The guys knocking heads together during the strike at the steel mill. Those were Pinkertons too, sad to say. And this last thing, the union busting, has led to a lot of controversy and some misunderstanding over who Alan Pinkerton was and what he did. Pinkerton's story has gotten tangled up over the years with the darker aspects of his agency's legacy. Alan Pinkerton, the founder of the agency, spent his youth marching for the rights of working men in his native Scotland and came under fire, literally, for doing so. Alan Pinkerton, the founder of the agency, ran a station on the Underground Railroad, helping fugitive slaves on their way north to freedom. He was a close friend of John Brown, the fire and brimstone abolitionist. Even though the assistance he gave to Brown in the days leading up to Harper's Ferry put him on the wrong side of the law. I'm not here to put him up for sainthood, and I'm not looking to apologize for some of the terrible things that he did and that happened on his watch, and especially later on. But there's a story here that never gets told, and it's the story of a barefoot cooper who becomes a world-famous detective and makes his bones protecting America's railroads. And one of his biggest clients is the Illinois Central Railroad. And the Illinois Central also has a lawyer on retainer, and his name is Abraham Lincoln. And thereby hangs a tale.
0: And you've been listening to Daniel Stashower tell one heck of a tale about the 13-day trip from Springfield to Washington, D.C., and the peril that Abraham Lincoln faced in a very divided nation. When we come back, more of the story of the secret plot to assassinate Lincoln here on Our American Stories. 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
0: And we continue with Our American Stories and with Daniel Stashower, author of The Hour of Peril, The Secret Plot to Murder Lincoln Before the Civil War. Let's pick up where we last left off.
1: The bottom line is that Pinkerton and Lincoln came to know of each other on the way up. And 10 years on, when Lincoln is being told that there are men waiting to kill him in Baltimore, he trusts Pinkerton. Some of his advisors want him to respond with a crushing display of military force. One of them says, "I'll get a squad of cavalry, sir, and cut our way to Washington, sir." Lincoln doesn't want to do that at a time when he still hopes for reconciliation with the South. Pinkerton offers a better way. Pinkerton says, "I will get you safely to Washington, but you have to put yourself entirely in my hands and in those of my most trusted operative." And this trusted operative, it turns out, is not a Pinkerton man at all, but a Pinkerton woman. And I love this part. One day, 5 years earlier, in 1856, Pinkerton is sitting at his desk, minding his own business. There's a knock at the door. He looks up to see a young woman standing there. She introduces herself as Kate Warren. She's a widow, 22 or 23 years old, and she's looking for work. Pinkerton assumes she's talking about secretarial work, and who could blame him? It's 1856. Susan B. Anthony is barely out of the starting gate. But Kate Warren looks at him and says, "I have come to inquire as to whether you would not employ me as a detective. Pinkerton, as my wife, who is also Scottish, likes to say, is gobsmacked. To his credit, he gives her a fair hearing. It is not the custom to employ women as detectives," he says. "How exactly do you propose to be of service?" And she's ready for this. She says, "A female detective may go and worm out secrets in ways that are impossible for male detectives. A criminal may hide all traces of his guilt from his fellow men, but he will not hide it from his wife. And those women," she says, "won't spill their secrets to a man, but they will tell another woman." And again, she would strike up a useful acquaintance, become friendly with the wife of a suspected criminal, slowly pull forth details that were useful to the Pinkertons. Again and again, that's what she did, and much more besides. And on the night in question, in the hour of peril, if you will, Lincoln was accompanied not by a squad of cavalry, sir, but by a resourceful young widow who posed as his sister and traveling companion. Lincoln, it seems, was charmed by this, and we're told that he had something pithy to say when he was introduced to Kate. I believe it has not hitherto been one of the perquisites of the presidency to acquire in full bloom so charming and accomplished a female relation. In this role, in order to get Lincoln safely through Baltimore, they didn't want to have to charter a special train in the middle of the night, which would have called a great deal of attention to itself, particularly at that moment, would have naturally drawn suspicion and likely have suggested that there was a person of importance traveling to Washington. So for one leg of the journey from Philadelphia to Baltimore, Lincoln had to travel on a regular passenger train at night. And in order to travel on that regular passenger train, they were very concerned about making sure that nobody was going to pick him out easily. Well, this isn't easy. He's a very, very tall man who has just grown a very distinctive beard and is usually seen in a very distinctive stovepipe hat. So he didn't wear the hat. He had a coat that apparently he kept bundled high around his face, and Kate Warren was given the job of securing a sleeping berth, letting it be known that she was traveling with her invalid brother, who was very ill and not to be disturbed during the journey, and therefore was able to keep people away and let him travel and deflect suspicion from this last-minute arrival, this very tall, gangly figure arriving who needed to be hustled into the train moments before it left and was given an excuse, therefore, not to interact with the other passengers and with the ticket collectors. That was her doing. I will start by reading you two lines from a letter that was written on February 23rd, 1861, at the very moment that this plot was unfolding. Just two lines. I was advised on Thursday morning of a plot in Baltimore to assassinate the president-elect on his expected arrival there. I sent Fred to apprise him of it. That letter was written by William H. Seward, Lincoln's designated Secretary of State, to his family on the day Lincoln arrived in Washington. Fred was his son, who carried a letter warning Lincoln in Philadelphia, where he had stopped for the night. Seward, Lincoln's indispensable man, the man who came within an inch of being the Republican nominee for president himself. This is the equivalent of Hillary Clinton or John Kerry speaking to Barack Obama. This is the equivalent of John Foster Dulles talking to Ike or Kissinger talking to Nixon. This is like Dean Rusk telling John F. Kennedy there might be trouble in Dallas. Lincoln was no country bumpkin, and although he liked Pinkerton and trusted him, he wasn't prepared to act, wasn't prepared to take the dramatic steps that Pinkerton was asking of him on Pinkerton's say-so alone. He needed a second opinion, an independent verification, and he had one, more than one, as it turns out. And if William and Fred Seward were here today, they would be likely to remind us, spoiler alert, something bad happened to Lincoln 4 years later at Ford's Theater. And on that night, the older Seward got stabbed in the throat, and the younger one got his head cracked open by one of Booth's conspirators. So I imagine they would be even more fanatical on this subject than I am. Of course, there was danger. The abolitionist president-elect of the United States was setting foot below the Mason-Dixon line in a slave-holding state for the first time.
0: And you've been listening to Daniel Stashower tell one heck of a story about Lincoln's 13-day trip to Washington, D.C., where he would be sworn in as President of the United States. And of course, the peril here was the train ride through Baltimore as we just learned, this would be the first time an abolitionist president would step ground in a slave state. And my goodness, the intrigue along the way is just remarkable. And most remarkable is this story of Kate Warren, who, when she looked to Pinkerton for a job, had to make the case that she would be better off as a detective than as a secretary. And my goodness, did she make the case? She would pass as Lincoln's sister and travel companion throughout the trip. And this fascinating idea of claiming he was her invalid brother and rushing him off to an isolated space like a sleeper car to be left alone and unimpeded was just as clever could be. When we come back, what happens next? The story of the secret plot to assassinate President Lincoln here on Our American Stories. 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
15: Your weather watch for south central Nebraska and north central Kansas calls for some passing clouds and even a few showers and storms in the region overnight. Lows range from the upper 60s in Nebraska to the mid 70s in parts of Kansas. Wednesday, partly sunny, slight chance for afternoon showers and storms mainly in Nebraska. Highs range from the upper 80s in Nebraska to the mid 100s in parts of north central Kansas. Wednesday night, better chance for showers and storms, mainly in Nebraska. Lows range from the mid-60s in Nebraska to the mid-70s in Kansas. Then a slight chance for afternoon showers and storms in parts of Kansas on Thursday. From the 880 Weather Center, I'm Phil Jensko. For more, check KRVN.com.
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0: And we continue with Our American Stories and with Daniel Stashower, author of The Hour of Peril, The Secret Plot to Murder Lincoln Before the Civil War. Let's pick up where we last left off.
1: There is much to criticize about Pinkerton's operation in Baltimore, and the particulars of the threat are a legitimate subject for debate, but the existence of a threat is beyond dispute. As the newspaper editor Horace Greeley said, there was 40 times the reason for shooting him in 1861 than there was in 65, and at least 40 times as many intent on killing or having him killed. And Greeley finished by saying, no shot was then fired. However, for his hour had not yet come. As for Pinkerton, he came to regard this episode as the highlight of his career, even if, as he admitted to William Herndon, he had come upon it by lucky chance. From my reports, you will see how accidentally I discovered the plot, he wrote. I was looking for nothing of the kind, and had certainly not the slightest idea of it. But on his tombstone, one finds the following inscription. In the hour of the nation's peril, he conducted Abraham Lincoln safely through the ranks of treason to the scene of his first inauguration as president. Had Mr. Lincoln fallen at that time, wrote Pinkerton, it is frightful to think what the consequences might have been. There is no question that Pinkerton's methods were high-handed and at times unlawful. But many of the criticisms that were heaped upon him in 1861 would not be expressed or even considered today. It is now understood that there are dangers to be apprehended when a president moves freely through a vast crowd or rides in an open conveyance. Those apprehensions did not yet exist at the start of the Lincoln presidency. As one New York newspaper noted at the time, assassination is not congenial to the American character. Well, perhaps not, but it would soon become all too real. Pinkerton wrote in a memoir published near the end of his life, the events about to be related here have been for a long time shrouded in a veil of mystery. While many are aware that a plot existed at this time to assassinate the president-elect, upon his contemplated journey to the Capitol, but few have any knowledge of the mode by which the conspiracy was detected, or the means employed to prevent the accomplishment of that murderous design. Strangely, those words are as true today as they were in Pinkerton's time, and the detective was already swimming against a tide of criticism when he wrote them. As some of you will know, this is not the first book ever to feature Abraham Lincoln. At the New Ford's Theater Center in Washington, there's a winding five-story tower of books about Lincoln 34 feet high. Not only have there been acres of very excellent books written by modern scholars, but you could build a bridge from here to Springfield out of volumes of reminiscence, Lincoln as I knew him books. And no two of them agree entirely on what happened in Baltimore. This episode had been a public relations disaster for him. His advisors warned him that he would be ridiculed if he fell in with Pinkerton's plan, and he was. So Lincoln was anxious to downplay it and move on, especially because he needed Maryland in the Union. Public sentiment is everything, he later declared. With public sentiment, nothing can fail. Without it, nothing can succeed. The second player was Pinkerton, who insisted on total secrecy concerning his role, because that was quite simply how he did business. Secrecy is the lever of my success, he often said. And the third figure is a man named Ward Lamon, a friend of Lincoln's. By the end, he was determined to see Pinkerton deprived of any credit. So, in Lamon's view, if that pesky, self-aggrandizing Alan Pinkerton had left well enough alone, everything would have been A-OK. So, it's no wonder that there is confusion about what happened. So what's the truth? The short answer is a whole lot of people who were high-ranking officials in Baltimore were placed under arrest. But the men that Pinkerton fingered as being the conspirators actively involved in it were not. And in fact, the leader of them, after disappearing from the scene for a while, actually returned and carried on as if nothing had happened. To my way of thinking, this speaks more to Lincoln's need and the entire administration's need to get past it, not to focus on it, to keep Maryland in the Union, and to just carry on. The episode was very quickly swept aside by the fast march of events leading up to the Civil War, not least of which was Fort Sumter. When the war had ended and the time had come when people might have gone back and taken a serious look at this, Lincoln had been assassinated. There were those conspirators to deal with, and I don't think they had a taste for stirring the ashes of the plot that had failed. The distinguished historian John Thomas Scharf, chronicling the history of his native Maryland in 1879, insisted that Pinkerton's actions had been an insult to the fair fame of one of the chief cities of the country.

0: I myself am a resident of Maryland, and I'm as partial to blue crabs and black-eyed Susans as the next man. At a remove of 150 years, however, I believe it's possible to treat this episode without undue risk to the fair fame of Baltimore. It bears noting, however, that to this day, our state song, Maryland, My Maryland, makes reference to the despot's heel and tyrant's chain of Lincoln and his kind, and builds to a final, spirited rallying cry. Huzzah! She spurns the northern scum. Lincoln would likely have been amused. Fellow citizens, he wisely declared in the early years of his presidency, we cannot escape history.
1: And a terrific job on the editing and post-production by our own Greg Hengler. And a special thanks to Daniel Stashower, author of The Hour of Peril, The Secret Plot to Murder Lincoln Before the Civil War. And he gave this talk to the Library of Congress. And what a story about, well, so much, about a divided nation, about Lincoln's courage, about this guy Pinkerton and these other advisors, and the state of Maryland, by the way, which, if you recall, stayed in the Union. But 40,000 plus people fought for the Union in Maryland, but 20,000 plus fought for the Confederacy in Maryland. So this was a state that was really divided, and Lincoln's wisdom, his profound talent, was the ability to look past bad things to try and create and hold together the country he loved. The story of the secret plot to assassinate Lincoln before the Civil War, here on Our American Stories.
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8: I'm weatherology meteorologist Jennifer Wojcicki with a significant weather update. An extreme heat warning continues until 7 p.m. Friday night. An extreme heat warning means the combination of high temperatures and humidity will produce dangerous conditions for those who must spend time outside. Even healthy adults will be at risk for heat-related illness in a relatively short period of time outdoors. Children and the elderly are even more susceptible and need to take extra precautions. To help keep cool, drink plenty of water, stay in the shade as much as possible, and if you must be outside, take occasional breaks in an air-conditioned building to cool down. Watch out for the warning signs of heat stroke, including dizziness, nausea, headache, and disorientation. A heat advisory begins at noon today and continues until 9 p.m. tonight. A heat advisory means that a combination of high temperatures and high humidity will produce dangerous conditions, especially for those who are sensitive to heat, especially children and the elderly. In order to prevent heat sickness and heat stroke, take steps to keep cool, drink plenty of water, stay in the shade as much as possible, and, if you must be outside, take occasional breaks in an air-conditioned building to cool down. Watch out for the warning signs of heat stroke, including dizziness, nausea, headache, and disorientation. An extreme heat warning continues until 7 p.m. Friday night. A heat advisory begins at noon today and continues until

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4: 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KRVN is just starting the celebration.
6: When weather gets sideways in our region, we aren't surprised. 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That confidence comes from knowing that all of the linemen in our area are out there working hard to make our lives better and to help us to return back to normal. 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
7: Constant ache of smaller ones. Short of something debilitating, there's no time off to recover. Because if you stop, there's always somebody waiting to take your place. Whether it's a high school gymnasium or a 100,000-seat stadium, the show must go on for the entertainment of some of the world's most rabid fans. It's ironic that pro wrestling, the most grueling athletic endeavor on earth, is laughed at by most sports fans. Fans of most traditional sports often balk at professional wrestling being mentioned in the same breath as their favorites. Just read the comment section on any Fox Sports article on the WWE. You'll see the word fake so many times that after the 50th comment, you'll start mixing it up with the word the. What these trolling keyboard warriors are missing, however, is that even if pro wrestling isn't quite your taste, it contains much of what we love about legitimate sports. Let's get one thing straight from the outset. Pro wrestling matches are not competitions. The results are predetermined. Furthermore, various major elements of each match are also determined ahead of time, the exact amount of which depends on the wrestlers in question. This has been the case since the start of the 20th century, when traveling carnival performers made the transition from shoot, aka legitimate competition, wrestling, to a more entertaining style of athletics that necessitated the fixing of matches. Modern wrestling is not fixed. It is not rigged, dishonest, or fake. It is exactly what Vince McMahon, hereby referred to as Vince, from now until the end of time, told the New Jersey State Athletic Commission in 1989. An activity in which participants struggle hand-to-hand primarily for the purpose of providing entertainment to spectators rather than conducting a bona fide athletic contest. Vince coined the term sports entertainment to differentiate

0: his product, known then as the WWF, from other pro wrestling organizations at the time. But the term actually provides the perfect description for the industry as a whole. The problem is that so much time has elapsed between pro wrestling's divergence from shoot wrestling and the current era that people can't see the forest through the trees. They no longer see the sport that provides the foundation for the entertainment, despite the fact that pro wrestling is the most athletic that it's ever been. The top pro wrestlers in the world must possess a rare and diverse skill set. This is especially true for WWE superstars, as the WWE product is heavier on the entertainment side of the spectrum than anybody else. Wrestlers must be competent to great public speakers. They must have a keen understanding of storytelling to build compelling matches and programs. They also have to be skilled actors, both in the ring and in their promos. Professional wrestlers are great performers, but today more than ever, they're called to be better athletes, because it always comes back to what they can do in the ring. Pro wrestling is an exercise of pageantry and spectacle. It's a muscled-up soap opera where larger-than-life personalities collide for the entertainment of paying fans. The fact remains, however, that all the promos and storylines in the world fade into oblivion if those collisions, those in-ring encounters between athletes, don't live up to the expectations created by the entertainers. What would have happened if Hogan couldn't slam Andre at WrestleMania 3? What if Bret Hart and Shawn Michaels couldn't wrestle for an hour straight? Conversely, will we remember the Festival of Friendship in 10 years after Owens and Jericho underwhelmed at WrestleMania 33? I might be reaching on that one. The point is that the entire purpose behind the showmanship and the storylines is to sell the in-ring product. We care more about the matches if we care about the people in them. But as fans, we still demand high-quality wrestling to make the stories feel worthwhile. And the bar for what constitutes high quality is higher than ever. While the Attitude Era pushed the envelope with edgy storylines and violence, today's talent pushes the envelope with acrobatics in the squared circle. It takes the Red Arrow today to get the reaction that a moonsault got over 20 years ago. I think it speaks volumes that while many pro wrestlers are failed football players recruited for their size and physiques, those performers are routinely outpaced by the likes of Kenny Omega, AJ Styles, Seth Rollins, or Sasha Banks. Smaller performers with the balance and body control of elite gymnasts. Fans are demanding bigger moves, more action, and a higher degree of difficulty than we've ever seen. With more complex moves comes a greater need for the utmost precision, because your opponent's life and livelihood is literally in your hands at every moment. The outcomes may be scripted, but the impact of bodies on canvas, steel, and concrete are very real. One errant knee is a broken nose. One bad pile driver is a broken neck. Speaking of injury, let's talk about playing through pain, because pro wrestlers have the market cornered on toughing it out. We praise athletes for playing through injury, especially around playoff time. Imagine that, but every day is playoff time, and there's no off season for surgery. You just keep going until you literally can't bear the pain anymore. And if you're not already a star, your spot might not be there when you come back. By the way, if you're a WWE superstar pre-pandemic, you were working around 250 shows a year, all over the world. One of those superstars is a guy named Mark Calloway, who some of you might know better as The Undertaker. For my money, he's one of the two or three greatest professional wrestlers to ever breathe oxygen. For anyone's money, he's one of the most respected performers in the history of the industry, not only for his talent, but for his toughness. He famously wrestled for months with broken ribs by putting on a flak jacket and having medical staff duct tape it around his torso. The Undertaker is 6'8" and probably weighed around 320 pounds at a time. Do you think taking a 300 pound bump with broken ribs was fun? By the way, he's kind of needed a hip replacement since 1998. He retired in 2020. Is he tough enough to be an athlete? Part of the reason that people like Taker do ridiculous things with flak jackets is because they're competitors. They want to go out there every night and compete. Now, I can already hear a bunch of you yelling at your mobile devices. They're not competing. The matches are fixed. You even said that. I said the results of the matches are predetermined, and they are. Nobody said that there's no competition. Every night, these performers go out and do what all other truly great athletes do. They compete to be the absolute best at what they do, better than anyone else. Every wrestler who still loves what they do wants to steal the show and have the best match every night. They compete for the adulation of fans. Many of them probably compete with the hopes of being recognized for what they are. High performance athletes, sacrificing their bodies every night that they walk down that aisle. Professional wrestling doesn't have to be your thing. And that's fine. Because we're not talking about the product. We're talking about the players. The ones that spend all the hours in the gym, make all the sacrifices, and get none of the respect from so many people. I was incredibly proud to bring a taste of pro wrestling to Grandstand Central, as well as to the listeners of Our American Stories. I look forward to engaging with people who give wrestlers the credit that they deserve.
1: And great job on the piece by Greg Hengler, and a special thanks to Riley Evans for telling the story, the real story, about professional wrestling here on Our American Stories.

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8: It's too close to call. I'm Sue Guzman, Fox News. We are continuing to watch the results of the Wisconsin Democratic gubernatorial primary between David Crowley and self-proclaimed Democratic Socialist Francesca Hong. It is neck and neck with about 95% plus of the votes counted so far. She addressed her supporters Tuesday night.
9: No matter who wins this primary, we're going to continue to fight for each other. We are going to collectively reject despair, and we are going to unite.
8: Representative Tom Tiffany won on the Republican side. Well, progressives scored another Democratic primary win as Minnesota's Lieutenant Governor Peggy Flanagan won the Democratic Senate primary, defeating centrist U.S. Representative Angie Craig.
10: We are going to stop Donald Trump's $1 billion a day illegal war in Iran and the crushing gas and fertilizer prices.
8: Amy Klobuchar won the Democratic nomination for governor of Minnesota, and Lisa DeMuth defeated Trump-backed MyPillow founder Mike Lindell on the Republican side. Senator Darlene Graham advancing to a runoff election in South Carolina.
11: I want to thank President Trump, his steadfast support, and his complete and total endorsement means so much to me. He knows that I will stand with him and fight for his agenda.
8: She will face Congressman Ralph Norman in a runoff, who is questioning Graham's lack of political experience. A runoff is scheduled for August 25th. In Connecticut, centrist Democratic Governor Ned Lamont has fended off a primary challenge from progressive state representative Josh Elliott. And Alabama, Oklahoma, and Tennessee are planning to execute inmates on Thursday, marking the first time in 16 years three people were scheduled for execution the same day in the U.S. So far in 2026, all 19 U.S. executions have taken place across four states. 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
7: 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Just click listen, then swipe right and hear the latest news updates on your time. 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
8: Russia has freed an American believed to have been held in an abusive prison condition for many years.
14: Marine veteran Robert Gilman is returning to U.S. soil after 4 years in a Russian prison. Advocates for his release have warned Gilman is gravely ill and was near death. The 32-year-old American teacher was arrested in 2022 and convicted of beating a police officer and later convicted of assaulting a prison official. His sentence was extended to 10 years. Officials say Gilman has been in a disassociative stupor for 47 days after suffering abuse in prison and was moved to a civilian hospital and hooked up to a feeding tube before his release. Gilman was one of eight Americans believed to remain in Russian custody. At the White House, Jared Halpern, Fox News.
8: Learning more about the cloak and dagger techniques used by the Secret Service to fool Iran into thinking President Trump was returning from last month's NATO summit in Turkey aboard Air Force One. The plane took off without him in case of a feared Iranian attack.
15: The Washington Post reporting that despite President Trump climbing up and boarding onto the Air Force One jumbo jet, he didn't actually take that plane. The report says that minutes later, the president was shuttled away in an airport catering truck. The president was taken to a smaller plane, an Air Force C-32A. Members of the press and other staffers from the White House were still on that Air Force One plane. White House Communications Director reacting to this story this week, saying, as the president has said recently, there are many enemies of America who have their sights on him. We use every tool at our disposal to address those threats.
8: That's Fox's Alex Hogan reporting from the White House. Toyota is recalling about 655,000 Camrys because of a display error that may deactivate safety indicators, including turn signals. Toyota says it plans to notify owners to bring their vehicles to a dealer to get a free software update. I'm Sue Guzman. This is Fox News.
16: The 8:80 weather watch for South Central Nebraska and North Central Kansas calls for some passing clouds and even a few showers and storms in the region overnight. Lows range from the upper 60s in Nebraska to the mid-70s in parts of Kansas. Wednesday, partly sunny, slight chance for afternoon showers and storms mainly in Nebraska. Highs range from the upper 80s in Nebraska to the mid-100s in parts of north central Kansas. Wednesday night, better chance for showers and storms mainly in Nebraska. Lows range from the mid-60s in Nebraska to the mid-70s in Kansas. Then a slight chance for afternoon showers and storms in parts of Kansas on Thursday. From the 880 Weather Center, I'm Phil Jensko. For more, check KRVN.com.
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0: This is Lee Habib, and this is Our American Stories, the show where America is the star and the American people. An often overlooked fact about the Revolutionary War is that over 13,000 Native Americans took part in the conflict, the majority on the side of the British. But today, Craig Dumais of the Grateful Nation Project tells the story of one man who broke ranks and fought alongside Washington's army. Let's get into the story. Take it away, Craig.
1: Daniel Nimham was a diplomat, a warrior, and the last sachem, or leader, of the Wappinger tribe in New York's Hudson Valley. Fighting for the British during the French and Indian War, and later against them in the Revolutionary War, Nimham was commissioned as a captain in the Continental Army. He was with General George Washington at Valley Forge and later gave his life for the American cause, refusing to surrender in the Battle of Kingsbridge in August 1778. Prior to the Revolutionary War, the Wappinger people lived along the eastern banks of the Hudson River, from New York's Manhattan Island to Connecticut. In most Algonquin languages, Wappinger can be translated as Easterner. Their name for what was later called the Hudson River was Mahicantuck, or the river that flows both ways, because of the incoming flow of the ocean tide against the river's natural current. As war, epidemic diseases, and intermingling with other area tribes reduced the Wappinger's numbers to the hundreds, Daniel Nimham was born sometime around 1726. By the mid-1700s, Nimham had encountered European settlers of the valley as a young man. He learned English and kept friendly relations with them. As an adult, he became the sachem of his people. An experienced warrior and diplomat, Nimham and some 300 Wappinger men fought on the side of the British during the French and Indian War. At that time, New York and Connecticut were colonies under the British crown. Nimham and the Wappinger people became embroiled in a dispute when the family of Adolphus Phillips, a wealthy New York City merchant, made an expanded land claim into Wappinger territory. Daniel Nimham had developed a reputation for diplomacy and traveled to England to petition his case. Returning home, his dispute came before the New York Common Council in 1765. Even with a questionable deed presented by the defendant, Phillips, and being reluctant to set an adverse precedent, the council ruled against Nimham and the Wappinger people. Having fought for the British crown, the decision left a bitter taste in the mouths of the Wappingers. When the colonies revolted against England and declared independence on July 4, 1776, Daniel Nimham and his people joined the cause. He saw the value of the Patriot cause and likely understood the possibility of negotiating the return of Wappinger land if he was to fight alongside the colonists. Nimham was given a commission as a captain in the Continental Army. He was essential in developing an important force for the American Rebellion, having recruited warriors from native communities stretching from Canada to the Ohio Valley. Daniel's son Abram Nimham was given command of the 60-man Stockbridge Indian Company, based out of Stockbridge, Massachusetts. A Hessian officer, Johann van Ewald, described the native warriors. Their costume was a shirt of coarse linen down to the knees, long trousers also of linen down to the feet, on which they wore shoes of deerskin, and the head was covered with a hat made of bast or plant fiber. Their weapons were a rifle or musket, a quiver with some 20 arrows, and a short battle axe, which they know how to throw very skillfully. Through the nose and in the ears, they wore rings, and on their heads, only the hair of the crown remained, standing in a circle the size of a dollar piece, the remainder being shaved off bare. They pull out with pincers all the hairs of the beard, as well as those of all the other parts of the body. When the fighting began, Daniel Nimham joined his son's Stockbridge Company militia scouts. Daniel and Abraham served alongside General George Washington at Valley Forge, fought in the Battle of Saratoga in New York, and in the fighting at Cambridge, Massachusetts. They also supported troops led by the Allied French General Marquis de Lafayette. Serving under Virginian General Charles Scott in 1778, the Stockbridge Militia Company was assigned to patrol the northern border of New York City, then controlled by the British. and gather intelligence on enemy movements. On August 20, 1778, the Stockbridge Company ambushed a British force north of New York City, killing one light cavalryman and wounding another. News of the attack spread. The British put together a force of 500 British regular troops, Hessians, which were German troops hired by the British, and Loyalists, which were colonists loyal to the crown. 11 days later, on August 31, 1778, the British set a trap for the Stockbridge militia on Cortlandt's Ridge, in what is today the Bronx borough of New York City. Nimham's 60 warriors were drawn into the open when they saw a group of Hessian forces, and British Lieutenant Colonel John Graves Simcoe's light infantry struck and hit the Stockbridge Company's left flank. Surrounded and outnumbered more than 8-1, the Stockbridge Company fought back in hand-to-hand combat. Simcoe later described the bloody scene that became known as the Battle of Kingsbridge, or the Stockbridge Massacre. The Indians fought most gallantly. They pulled more than one of cavalry from their horses. Simcoe recounted that Daniel Nimham called out to his warriors that, quote, he was old and would stand and die there, end quote. He was cut down and killed by Private Edward White, a British light cavalryman. Abram Nimham would also be lost in the battle. In New York City's Van Cortlandt Park, a Chief Nimham Memorial Monument has been placed on the field where the Wappinger, now called Stockbridge, warriors gave their lives for the American cause. In Putnam County, New York, overlooking the Hudson River, Mount Nimham was named in his honor. After American independence was won, General Washington wrote that the Stockbridge remained firmly attached to us and have fought and bled by our side, that we consider them as friends and brothers.
0: And a special thanks to Craig Dumay. He's the president of the Grateful Nation Project. And what a story he told, and an untold story as well. The story of the Native American who fought alongside General Washington, Daniel Nimham, here on Our American Stories. 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
0: This is Lee Habib, and this is Our American Stories. Our next story comes to us from a man who's simply known as the History Guy. His videos are watched by hundreds of thousands of people of all ages on YouTube. The History Guy is also heard here at Our American Stories. Let's take a listen to the History Guy and to Evan Schwartz, author of The Last Lone Inventor, as they tell the story of the television.
11: The idea of television, electronic transmission of moving pictures, goes back to the earliest form of electronic communication, the telegraph, which began connecting the world in 1837. As telegraph wires started crossing nations and then oceans, people almost immediately started working on advancements. The ability to transmit spoken voice rather than just dots and dashes, the ability to transmit without wires, and surprisingly early, the ability to transmit pictures. In 1860, Italian priest Giovanni Caselli invented the pentelegraph. The device would transmit across normal telegraph lines. Devices at both ends would be synchronized with a pendulum. The message would be written with insulating ink on a metal plate. The synchronized receiving apparatus would use a piece of paper impregnated with a chemical that darkened when a current passed through it. The sender would send the image as current, and the receiver would decode it. The device, an early facsimile machine, could reproduce an image. The image would be written a line at a time as the pendulum swung, and the lines together would show the image. This process was an early version of what is called rasterization, stacking lines to make an image called a raster image, named for the Latin word for rake, would be a critical part of the development of television. It was mostly used to check signatures for banking, but developed the idea that images could be transmitted by electronic current alone. The device was relatively slow and essentially only useful for lines, not shades, but astoundingly, it was patented and in commercial use more than a decade ahead of the invention of the telephone. One problem was that the device could only write one line at a time. Translating moving images would require an ability to draw all the lines at once, or at least nearly at once. The first solution to that problem came from German inventor Paul Julius Gottlieb Nipkow. His solution, the Nipkow disk, patented in 1885, uses a revolving disk perforated with holes in a spiral. Each hole represents a spot that could encode data. As the disk spins, each hole encodes data across a single line. The decoding machine would use a synchronized disk, which would then stack the lines. But turning the Nipkow disk into a method to broadcast live pictures required other technological developments, notably the light-sensitive phototube developed in the 1870s and the Audion vacuum tube invented by American Lee DeForest and patented in 1907, which amplified signals and was key to both broadcast radio and television. In 1925, Scotsman John Baird demonstrated the first working television. The system used a subject. He actually used dummy heads in his first model since they had clearer contrast than regular human faces, in a darkened room. A bright light was shown on them, which was reflected through a Nipkow disk. The light would be captured by phototubes, which would encode the light into electrical signals for brightness and darkness. That would be sent via radio to a receiver. On the receiver, the signals would be read and flashed on a bright lamp through a synchronized Nipkow disk. As the disk spun, the light through the holes in the disk would appear as lines and create a raster image. Purportedly, the world's first experimental television station, W2XB, began broadcasting in 1928 from the General Electric Corporation facility in Schenectady, New York. And that station still operates today. In 1897, German physicist Carl Ferdinand Braun built the first cathode ray tube. The CRT is a vacuum tube where electrons are generated and projected onto a phosphorescent screen. The phosphor on the screen glows when struck by the electrons. The stream of electrons is focused into a tight beam, and magnets are used to manipulate the beam. It was quickly recognized that the CRT had the potential to operate both as an image transmitter and a receiver, but early experiments with what would be called electronic, as opposed to mechanical television, were disappointing. While there were many competing systems and developments, the first all-electric television system was demonstrated by American inventor Philo Farnsworth in 1927.
10: Philo Farnsworth was the son of a potato farmer. He was shy and withdrawn, but he had some kind of inner drive. He was always tinkering with crystal radio sets, and he was looking up to the heroes of the age, like Edison, Tesla, Ford, the Wright brothers.
11: Born in 1906, Farnsworth was said to have had the idea for his electronic television when he was just 14 and realized that only electrons were fast enough to capture and represent a clear, moving picture.
10: It was unbelievable to a man of science that a kid would have this miraculous breakthrough that scientists around the world hadn't conceived of.
11: Farnsworth's contribution was the use of a CRT to both scan and receive images. His system was first demonstrated in 1928 and is widely recognized as the first demonstration of an electronic television system.
10: Farnsworth said, no, I'm an inventor. I'm going to use the money from licensing the patents to create more inventions and refine the invention. He wanted to be in control of it. He wanted to be the Edison of television.
11: Farnsworth received numerous patents for devices regarding the development of television, as well as other pursuits, and is widely regarded as the inventor of electronic television. However, multiple inventors in the U.S. and Europe were working on similar ideas. The Radio Corporation of America employed Russian-born inventor Vladimir Zworykin, who had applied for a patent for electronic television in 1923, but had not successfully built a working device.
10: David Sarnoff knew that television had to be invented at RCA, and he needed to take credit for the invention, whatever the cost. He was the radio monopoly, and in one sense, television could disrupt the market for radios. People might stop buying radios if they read that in the near future, I could see pictures on this thing.
11: RCA sued Farnsworth over patent priority.
10: The question at stake was who described in their patent applications a working television system first. And this was pretty hard to figure out. So they had to hash all this out in patent court. Technical experts had to go through all the evidence.
12: Okay, next.
11: Farnsworth eventually won the dispute.
13: Mr. Sarnoff, we have a rigorous appeals strategy plan.
14: Keep him busy. File injunctions delay him.
13: For how long?
14: For years. Until his patents expire.
10: Farnsworth had a lot going for him. He had a working television system. He had the patent rights to produce this television system and earn money from it. But he couldn't do it. Farnsworth was powerless.
11: RCA agreed to pay Farnsworth for the use of his patents, and it was a combination of Farnsworth's and Zworykin's contributions, as well as developments in Europe, that steadily improved the quality of electronic television recording and transmission. Experimental stations were created in both the United States and Europe, and a handful of events were broadcast. RCA hoped to drive the growth of television by using mass production techniques to reduce the cost of the TVs and by increasing programming through its NBC network. But the restrictions of the technology, the high cost, and the limitations of the Great Depression still kept the technology from really taking off. And then when the Second World War came along, most of those resources were turned to wartime technologies like radio and radar.
10: When the U.S. got involved in the war, all manufacturing in the United States had to be dedicated to wartime equipment. So television was literally put on hold for 6 years. Farnsworth's patents expired in 1946, so he was not able to earn royalties from his invention in time for this incredible explosion of television taking over America.
11: At the time, there were only an estimated 5,000 television sets in all the United States. In October 1945, the U.S. War Production Board ended its wartime ban on the production of radio and television equipment for consumer use. Wartime production had grown the U.S. economy substantially, and the U.S. enjoyed post-war prosperity. By 1947, there were about 44,000 TVs in the United States. By 1949, there were 940,000. By 1953, there were 20 million.
15: And you've been listening to The History Guy tell the story of the television. and it has its roots all the way back in the telegraph, all the way back to 1837, and the improvements that relentlessly happen after that. And my goodness, you go through all of the phases. John Beard's first working TV in that darkened room, General Electric putting up the first experimental TV station, CRT, and the potential to be both a transmitter and a receiver. But that first electric TV, a guy named Farnsworth. And there was RCA, the dominant radio player, wanting to stop Farnsworth, worried about TV stealing radio customers. And so off to litigation, off to court they went, challenging Farnsworth's patent. When we come back, more of the remarkable story of the TV and how it changed America here on Our American Stories. 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
22: Day-to-day weather watch for south central Nebraska and north central Kansas calls for some passing clouds and even a few showers and storms in the region overnight. Lows range from the upper 60s in Nebraska to the mid-70s in parts of Kansas. Wednesday, partly sunny, slight chance for afternoon showers and storms mainly in Nebraska. Highs range from the upper 80s in Nebraska to the mid-100s in parts of north central Kansas. Wednesday night, better chance for showers and storms, mainly in Nebraska. Lows range from the mid-60s in Nebraska to the mid-70s in Kansas. Then a slight chance for afternoon showers and storms in parts of Kansas on Thursday. From the 880 Weather Center, I'm Phil Jensko. For more, check KRVN.com.
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1: Fox News. I'm Sue Guzman. Primary night in six states across the U.S. and the closely watched Democratic primary for Wisconsin governor is still too close to call. With more than 95% of the votes counted, County Executive David Crowley's holding a razor-thin lead over Democratic Socialist Francesca Hong. Neither has claimed victory or conceded. In Minnesota, Lieutenant Governor Peggy Flanagan, the winner of the Democratic Senate primary, the latest victory for a progressive over the party's establishment. Republican South Carolina Senator Darlene Graham, a step closer to permanently succeeding her late brother Lindsey. Fox's Mark Meredith.
2: I just checked in with Darlene Graham's campaign. They are still waiting to get more information about who they're going to face in the runoff. This race coming down to two other opponents, two congressmen.
1: And we now know that Graham will face Ralph Norman in that runoff. 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
15: And we return to Our American Stories and to the History Guy and Evan Schwartz telling the story of the television. Let's pick up where we last left off.
11: As programming was supported by advertising, it was both affordable and it drove the consumer culture that encouraged buying consumer items like televisions. By 1960, three-quarters of American families owned at least one television. There were important technological developments of this period, notably in 1947 the development of the intercarrier sound system, which allowed the processing of the sound and the picture together and eliminated the need to have separate transmitters and receivers for audio and video. Colored television offered its own set of problems. The United States had two competing systems and was seeking a standard. The initial version selected by the FCC in 1950 would have used the UHF spectrum, and signals were incompatible with existing black and white sets. This, unsurprisingly, limited the audience as there was little color programming being produced, and what there was could only be viewed on the limited number of color televisions. An integrated system with compatible color, where the signal was sent along with the black and white image, was created and accepted as standard by the FCC in 1953. Although the color could only be seen on color receivers, both black and white and color televisions could receive the same programs.
4: That's one small step for man. One giant leap for mankind. Oh, that looks beautiful to me. It has a stark beauty all its own.
10: Farnsworth created television really to bring people together around powerful images. And watching the lunar landing on his sofa, which was broadcast to the biggest audience ever assembled in the history of the world, it was really a final moment of redemption for him. This is why he did it. This makes it all worthwhile.
11: Still, high costs and limited programming limited the appeal of color sets, and color televisions did not start outselling black and white televisions until the 1970s. One issue with CRT television is that the tube requires distance for the electron guns to project. Initial designs for flat screens that render the signal differently were proposed as early as the 1960s, but were not commercially available until the 1980s. Displays were first used in devices like video recorders, where the portability of the screen was most important, but over time were developed into highly capable and large television sets. Because they did not require the depth of a CRT, screens could now be built into telephones or hung on walls. In a liquid crystal display TV, the TV has a bright backlight and tiny liquid crystals are rotated in front of the light. Using polarized filters, the crystals control the color and intensity of the light they let through, building a picture made of pixels. Newer LED TVs work using essentially the same method, but are backlit using light-emitting diodes. Perhaps the largest transformation in television broadcasting in recent years has been the advent of digital television. With analog TV following frequency guidelines set way back in the 1940s, a station sends a signal along a radio frequency. The programming is coded into the signal via variance in amplitude. Digital television instead converts the signal into binary bits. Digital signals are higher quality, and they are more accurately represent the picture and do not degrade over distance. Digital is also more efficient, requiring less bandwidth to send the signal. Digital television was not made practical until the 1990s, when digital compression technology was developed to radically decrease the bandwidth from that which was needed for uncompressed digital video. Compressed digital televisions made high-definition television with much higher levels of resolution than previously available practical. The decreased bandwidth required prompted a worldwide effort to move broadcast television to digital, allowing greater use of the airwaves. The problem is that existing broadcast televisions, a disproportionate number of which are still held by people with lesser financial means, cannot read a digital signal and require either the addition of a digital-to-analog converter box or a new television. The digital conversion would seem to affect a small population in the United States, as estimates are that only about 10% of the population relied on broadcast or antenna-based television in 2014. Originally, television was mostly broadcast, that is, sent over radio frequencies. This limited the number of channels that could be offered and required the regulation of television frequencies. The sending of signals via wire was actually first a solution for smaller communities that didn't have local broadcasting and had difficulty receiving broadcast or terrestrial television signals because of terrain. Pay cable service was available in the United States in the 1950s, but cable's growth was limited as broadcast television was supported by advertising and thus free. Moreover, the networks opposed cable as a competitor and convinced the FCC to intervene and create regulations that required cable to carry local programming and kept cable out of urban markets where it would compete with broadcast TV. In 1972, the rules were loosened to allow cable to carry distant programming, and Time Incorporated created a network on the U.S. East Coast called Home Box Office that offered movies and special event programming on a pay-per-view basis. When the FCC allowed television signals to be transmitted via satellite in 1975, HBO took advantage of the ruling. Local cable operators could get programming via satellite from dish antennas and distribute to customers via cables. A federal district court decision in 1977 ruled that the FCC did not have authority to regulate cable TV to protect the networks, and many barriers dropped. Further deregulation occurred under the Reagan administration in the 1980s. And by 1985, cable had more than 40 million subscribers in the United States. Cable TV subscription peaked in the year 2000 at about 68 million subscribers, but now faces competition from satellite and telephone service providers, and the amount of cable subscribers is in the decline. The development of the television is strikingly dynamic. There are at least a dozen inventors that can make a fair claim to be called the inventor of television, and new television technologies have changed so quickly that they often barely even resemble the technology from just a few years previous. And if you ever in your life shelled out a lot of money for a projection screen TV, you know exactly what I'm talking about. Today, the line between television and computers has really blurred, as you can now watch television over internet protocols, as smart TVs can access the internet, and as television content can be stored on a server and then played on demand. And that has reduced the demand for some traditional television technologies. For example, the number of people who subscribe to cable has steadily declined since the year 2000. And the ability to watch television on your smartphone or on your tablet has actually reduced the need for televisions in the United States, which went from an average of 2.6 per household in 2009 to 2.3 per household in 2015. Meanwhile, the market research group Nielsen says that in 2018, the average American spent 11 hours a day interacting with the media, down from 9.5 hours just 4 years previously in 2014, as television time and computer time and social media time have all kind of melded together to be this thing that we call screen time. One surprising effect of all this ability to choose your television is that it's brought back a venerable technology, and that is many cable cutters are now again putting antennas up on their roof so they can access basic television for free. And according to that same Nielsen survey, between 2014 and 2018, the percentage of Americans who rely upon an antenna for their television increased from about 10% to about 14%. Television content continues to powerfully impact culture, but now you have so many channels and so many choices.

0: it raises thorny questions about, say, the psychological impact of all that screen time or what to do about dangerous content. And those questions will continue to vex us as this dynamic technology continues to develop into the future.
1: And a terrific job on the production, editing, and storytelling by our own Greg Hengler. And a special thanks to Evan Schwartz, author of The Last Lone Inventor, and also The History Guy, who's a frequent contributor here on Our American Stories. If you want more of his stories of forgotten history, please subscribe to his YouTube channel, The History Guy, History Deserves to Be Remembered. And TV had so many inventors, it's hard to pick one. But chronicling the developments, the iterations, from the early 60s to the idea of one TV carrying both black and white and color, this was the problem in its day. Then ultimately solving the rural access problem, which starts cable TV. And here comes broadcast to say, no, that's a threat to our industry. And now look what we have. It's called screen time, and we get it any old way we can, from a TV, from the internet, from our own phones. The rich story of television, the invention that changed American life, here on Our American Stories.
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2: This is Lee Habib, and this is Our American Stories. While Gene the Collie is considered by many to be the first bona fide Hollywood superstar with 4 legs and a tail, for most Americans, the first real dog celebrities weren't in movies at all. Here to share the story of railroad dogs, America's first true animal celebrities, is Paul Koudinaris, author of Go West, Young Dog. Take it away, Paul.
3: Back in the day, a dog was famous because it was expensive. You know, it was like a St. Bernard that cost $10,000. That was only of interest to high society people and, you know, the dog show crowd. We effectively invented pets as we know them in the 19th century. Of course, we had always had animals around, but pets as we know them, they're kind of a product of the Industrial Revolution and people moving into giant metropolises. It was an entirely new concept at the time. There is a very famous case about a dog named Old Drum. Drum was a dog that was owned in rural Missouri by a guy named Burden. Burden's neighbor shot Drum dead because Drum was crossing his land, kills this guy's dog, and this guy decides to sue for damages. People think this guy's nuts. It's like, wait, you're going to sue your own neighbor, the guy who lives in the next property? You're going to sue your neighbor for shooting your dog? Are you crazy? Well, not only was he going to sue his neighbor for shooting his dog, he didn't just want compensation for the cost of a hunting dog, which in rural Missouri in the 1860s would be almost nothing. He wanted compensation for what he had been deprived, for the companionship and the love he had lost. And everyone thought this guy was absolutely out of his mind. Animals were really not that much different than tools. Anyway, this guy Burden finds himself a brilliant lawyer by the name of George Vest. George Vest is also a dog lover. He understands the historical importance of this case, and he vows to win this case or apologize to every dog in Missouri, and he wins that case. So for the first time ever, anywhere in the entire world, the court rules that the companionship of an animal has tangible value. So, no, there really weren't animal celebrities before that time. A couple military dogs that had gained fame in Europe, but that was about it. Animals were not celebrities. So, as I said, back in the day, you know, Humane Society, more an oxymoron than an organization. It was not fun to be a stray on the streets of the big cities back in the day. Often they would be abused, and there were even riflemen who would go out on the city streets and hunt them down. It was thought that they were doing a civic duty by culling the numbers of strays. So it was very dangerous to be a stray, and many of them found a kind of sense of security in the railroads, in the rail yards, and on the trains. And these dogs not only had an important role in canine history and railroad history, they had a vital role in American history that we've simply forgotten about. We complete the Transcontinental Railroad in 1869, in other words, right after the Civil War. So the railroads not only unify the continent for the first time, they kind of reunified the country. They were part of that process of reunification. So the railroads had a very big symbolic role in American culture. And look, dogs were traveling on trains all over the world, but it was different in America. These railroads were crossing what we considered unknown lands. These railroads, these trains were kind of like the dragons of yore, but rumbling across the plains, these giant steel beasts. And they held this vital role in American lore in a way they didn't in any other country. And at the same time, we were building like crazy in the 19th century. By the end of the 19th century, there were more miles of track in the United States than the rest of the world combined. And so these dogs weren't just riding. They were riding across an entire continent, and they were conquering that continent. They became larger than life, and there really were no canine celebrities before these dogs. The first famous one, actually, in the 1860s, a railroad dog riding out of Louisville by the name of Jake, who traveled through Appalachia, and his interest was somewhat higher-minded. He would chase livestock, but not because they were congregated around on the tracks. One of the weirdest quirks ever recorded for a railroad dog was this dog. The crew members who traveled with him said that Jake was very concerned that livestock not look upon his trains with scorn or disdain. Jake wanted to make sure that as they passed the fields, the livestock was looking upon the trains in a respectful manner, and he would jump down and chase them around with snapping jaws to teach them a little respect for a passing rail car. I don't know. I think a dog, I guess, would probably have a better idea what the glance of a cow or pig or sheep might convey than we would, because I don't think I can tell disdain in a cow's eyes, but maybe a dog can. But mostly at that time, they were a niche thing. They were on the sideline. They were marginalia, and they were known by the back page newspaper readers or, you know, passed down through verbal accounts among railroad employees. But by the 1890s, they really start to become a big deal. And it's mostly due to a dog that rode out of Albany by the name of Railroad Jack. And he kind of becomes, like in modern terms, he's just kind of like the Brad Pitt of dogs. He's just kind of got the it factor. Railroad Jack was a little terrier who just had this zest for riding. He starts riding on the express cars, Wells Fargo and American Express, and he really becomes hooked on it. Some of these other dogs have really been riding only regionally. Railroad Jack is riding everywhere. And in 1892, he takes the railroad dogs all the way to the top. On the 4th of July, no less, he heads out from Albany all the way to San Francisco. It winds up in the newspapers, you know, and becomes a very big story, syndicated around the country. People respond to that. Even as he's traveling en route, there's this air among people in every place he stops that they're part of some historic moment by just being in this dog's path. People start giving him gifts, you know, things a dog could never need. Someone gives him a skull, a human skull with a note on it that says, "I hope the soul of the skull will aid you in your journeys," or something like that. You know, they give him a pistol, a cannonball, they give him a razor, they give him a gigantic woman's shoe made for someone named Big Sal in Chicago. So they're just ladening him down with gifts, and he makes it all the way to San Francisco. Big deal. And then he turns around from San Francisco, not only crossing the country, he travels all the way down to Florida. When he gets down to Florida, down at the very tip of Florida, someone puts him on a boat, and he goes all the way down to Havana, and Jack returns to Florida with a shiny tag on his collar that says, "Jack ate lengua de cibolo in Havana." In other words, Jack ate tongue of ox in Havana, Cuba. So he not only has traversed the United States, he's gone all the way to Cuba and then come back. He's gone to the very edge of the map and sailed off. And in addition, Railroad Jack also traveled up into Canada. He was in the same baggage car with a coffin of a very large man, and this coffin of this obese man falls onto his paw, and he's unable to extricate himself. He's stuck, you know, with his paw trapped under this giant dead guy, and he's forced to, they said in the newspaper, self-amputate, to bite off part of his own paw. So, you know, like I said, there's this element of danger to it as well, this element of adventure. And Jack was, in fact, so famous that he winds up dognapped by a circus owner, a kind of two-bit P.T. Barnum by the name of Marion S. Robinson up in Buffalo, who dognaps this dog when he arrives in Buffalo and kind of steals away with him and puts him in a circus and starts selling tickets to see him because he was that famous. People were going to come out and pay money to see. It's like, oh my God, that's the famous Railroad Jack. And he's part of the circus, and the railroad workers have to get together and go up there and tell this Robinson guy, you know, "You release our dog or we're going to beat you to a pulp." This dog had a very lengthy career. He just so happened to be a dying dog in 1892. He was on his last legs in this kind of last run across the country, so that just adds to it, of course. You know, it's not just a dog traveling on his own, a famous railroad dog traveling on his own across the country. He's a dying dog. He doesn't have long to live. He's been diagnosed with a fatty degeneration of the heart, so it's kind of like not just this last lap, but this last hurrah. And it really does become in what terms that we would consider viral, this dog's story. But by the time he gets back to Albany, he is the biggest dog in the world. The reason these dogs become famous, the reason they become heroes, is because they're pursuing freedom on their own terms. If you were, say, a factory worker on the East Coast, you're working long hours at a job you're probably never really going to ever be free of until your back is broken. But these dogs kind of found a loophole. They found a loophole on those trains. And for a lot of people on that Sunday morning newspaper crowd who are reading the stories about these dogs' adventures and travels and misadventures, because a lot of them would get into trouble, they became a kind of escapist fantasy. And that's why they became heroes to people. Like I say, this kind of escapist fantasy. Like, boy, I wish I could just jump aboard a train and leave and go west the way these dogs had. You know, go west, young man. We think of it as the clarion call of an age, but you went west with a purpose. You went west to achieve prosperity. You went west to do well for yourself. You know, you didn't just go out on an adventure, and these dogs were out on an adventure. And that's what it's about, I think. It's this kind of, you know, existential quest for liberty.
2: And a terrific job on the production, editing, and storytelling by our own Monty Montgomery. And a special thanks to Paul Koudinaris. What a story he told about, well, dogs and what they became thanks to the Industrial Revolution. The story of Railroad Jack here on Our American Story. Spending time outdoors? Then let's talk about skin cancer, non-melanoma skin cancers, or NMSCs, including basal cell carcinoma and cutaneous squamous cell carcinoma, are the most common cancers in the U.S. and can become harder to treat if left undetected. 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
6: Darlene Graham moves on. I'm Ted Lindner, Fox News. Darlene Graham advancing to the Republican special primary runoff election for U.S. Senate in South Carolina. This is to fill her brother's seat, late Senator Lindsey Graham, for the full term. President Trump reacting on Tuesday night.
11: It's great that she's doing so well, and she's a very good woman. And she's got good genetics because she's related to Lindsey, who's a real professional. So we'll see. I'm going to call her right now. She just called me.
6: The runoff, where Darlene Graham will take on U.S. Representative Ralph Norman, set for August 25th. Minnesota and Wisconsin holding primaries Tuesday night. Fox's Chris DeMeo with more on that.
12: The Democratic race for Wisconsin governor is down to the wire between Democratic Socialist Francesca Hong and David Crowley. Hong likes her chances.
13: What I do know is that we are ready to keep fighting, and I feel confident.
12: The winner will face Republican Tom Tiffany in November. Progressive Lieutenant Governor Peggy Flanagan defeats Angie Craig in Minnesota's Senate primary.
14: Trump cut 15 million people off of their health care, and Michelle Tafoya said, yes, sir. Tax breaks for billionaires? Yes, sir, you betcha.
12: Former NFL sideliner reporter Michelle Tafoya, who was backed by President Trump, easily won Minnesota's Republican primary and will take on Flanagan in November. Chris DeMeo, Fox News.
6: Connecticut Governor Ned Lamont has won the Democratic primary, defeating State Representative Josh Elliott as the governor seeks his third term in office. Lamont, who's now 71, ran a largely comfortable campaign against Elliott, who is 41 and ran to the governor's political left. Lamont will face Republican State Senator Ryan Fazio in the general election in November. And tonight's Powerball jackpot worth $1 billion. That's a cash value if you win of at least $433.1 million. Good luck. 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
6: President Trump flew aboard Air Force One Tuesday as details emerged of a secret aircraft switch last month in Turkey. Fox's Jared Halpern with more on that.
28: Video shows President Trump boarding the older, light blue-colored Air Force One in Ankara, Turkey last month after the NATO summit. But the Washington Post reports the president secretly was ferried by a catering truck off that aircraft to a nearby plane, unknown to the traveling press corps and several administration officials. The move, the report says, was made amid a credible threat from Iran. The White House has not confirmed those events and at the time said the newer Air Force One was flown to England as part of a troop visit. President Trump boarded the new aircraft in England for the final leg back to Washington. At the White House, Jared Halpern, Fox News.
6: The president saying he slipped away from Air Force One in Turkey because advisors wanted him on a different plane due to the threat. A military veteran on his way home after spending more than 4 years in a Russian prison, Fox's Molly Line.
29: President Trump posting on True Social that he spoke with the Russian President Vladimir Putin personally on this issue and helped to bring former U.S. Marine Robert Gilman home, quote, that he was released very much on a humanitarian basis. We appreciate this decision and the fact that Russia asked for no one in return. No exchange took place. The 32-year-old American is on a State Department aircraft along with his mother and a medical team making a swift journey back to the United States, first to Andrews Air Force Base in Washington, D.C., then ultimately on to Texas, where severe health concerns will be addressed.
6: Gilman had been in jail for allegedly beating a police officer for attacking prison officials, but his family's disputed those charges. The veteran had reportedly been hospitalized in a life-threatening condition before being released. In Alabama, Oklahoma, and Tennessee planning to execute inmates on Thursday, marking the first time in nearly 16 years. Three people are set for execution on the same day. I'm Ted Lindner. This is Fox News.
0: Day-to-Day Weather Watch for South Central Nebraska and North Central Kansas calls for some passing clouds and even a few showers and storms in the region overnight. Lows range from the upper 60s in Nebraska to the mid-70s in parts of Kansas. Wednesday, partly sunny, slight chance for afternoon showers and storms mainly in Nebraska. Highs range from the upper 80s in Nebraska to the mid-100s in parts of North Central Kansas. Wednesday night, better chance for showers and storms, mainly in Nebraska. Lows range from the mid-60s in Nebraska to the mid-70s in Kansas. Then a slight chance for afternoon showers and storms in parts of Kansas on Thursday. From the 880 Weather Center, I'm Phil Jensko. For more, check KRVN.com.
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0: This is Lee Habib, and this is Our American Stories, and we tell stories about everything here on this show, including your stories. 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We love to tell listeners' stories. And this is the only show in the country where America is the star, where the American people are the star. And now we have Carla Duerson on to share a story with us, and she is a student of one of our regular contributors, author Leslie Leyland Fields. Carla is sharing with us the story of her daughter, Wiley. Here is Carla.
1: How do I begin a story that seems to have begun long before I was born? How can I go back far enough to show how all the tributaries ran along to cause this river that is my life? There is not a way I can see now except to begin somewhere and trust that those small streams will reveal themselves even in the flow of mightier water. Choroid plexus cysts. Choroid plexus cysts. I turned these alien words over in my mind and tried them in my mouth. Was I saying it right? Gavin and I were in the Subaru and trying to decide if we could continue with our plan. It says here that most of the time they just resolve. They don't cause any harm, it seems. I murmured these words to him as I scrolled through several health articles describing these intruders found on our unborn baby's brain in an anatomy scan. Should we still get the balloon? Gavin wondered aloud. We should, I resolved. He pulled into the Dollar Tree. He went in and gave the employee the sealed envelope the sonographer had prepared for our gender reveal surprise and the box to hide either a blue or pink balloon. In the meantime, I called my best friend from the passenger seat in the parking lot. Elizabeth, they found cysts on the baby's brain and maybe a problem with the heart. I'm so sorry, she breathed. I knew she was. There are no platitudes and cliches. She is familiar with suffering. She is full of empathy and love. We cried and prayed the rest of the short way home with the balloon in the box in the back of the car. We stopped in the driveway. This would not be the only time we would wonder how to face our family of five children with news we did not understand, let alone know how to bear. We took deep breaths and went inside knowing that, in the midst of the painful mystery of what had just happened, there was apparent joy. We gathered in our living room and decided to video the momentous occasion. Our eldest man-child hovered over his younger brother and three younger sisters, who almost all thought the balloon would be blue. The eldest sister decided to go with pink. I'm going to say it's a girl because I want you to know, baby, that if you're a girl, I believe in you. She announced this to the camera. We sliced the box open and we all gasped, laughed, and marveled at the pink balloon that floated up to the ceiling. It did seem to take the heaviness of the what-ifs off our shoulders. Everything felt lighter in the wonder of our baby girl, Margaret Wiley. From the beginning, she has been full of surprises. Her story barely feels like it's mine, too. Yet I was there. I remember the nausea. I remember the faces in mine comforting, supporting, helping. I remember the room and the thoughts and the unfolding. I was there. We were doing this together, this being born. After the anatomy scan, with the choroid plexus cysts on the brain and the possible heart abnormality, we were scheduled to see a high-risk obstetrician. I was expecting it to be nothing, something easily explained away. She is just fine, I imagined the doctor saying. He said nothing of the kind. You see her heart here? It does not have a wall where one should be. I felt like he was talking so fast, and my heartbeat joined his rapid cadence. He could see the cysts, but their presence was more evidence for his final evaluation, not necessarily a problem in themselves. I am quite certain that your daughter has Down syndrome. My heart dropped. I asked him to say it all again. Her growth, the cysts, the heart defect, it all added up, in his estimation, to a genetic disorder. Then came the offers of how to move forward or not move forward with the pregnancy. We can arrange for any or all of it right here in the office. We asked for a moment. Reeling, I dropped my legs off the side of the exam table toward Gavin. We knew that advanced maternal age carried risks, and we also knew that we did not want to end this life that had begun. We explained that conviction for the first of many times when the doctor re-entered the room. We also opted for a blood test in which they could use a sample of mine to find Wiley's genetic information. It was not diagnostic, like an amniocentesis would be, but for the time being, it felt safer to us. We did not realize that safety, as we knew it, would no longer be an option anymore.
0: And you're listening to Carla Duerson, and you're hearing her tell the story of her pregnancy and the news that she learned, well, that no parent wants to hear, that her daughter was going to be born, almost for sure, with Down syndrome. When we come back, more of Carla Duerson's story here on Our American Stories.

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0: And we continue with Our American Stories, and we've been listening to Carla Duerson share the story of her daughter, Wiley. While pregnant with her, Carla and her husband, Gavin, found out that there were cysts on Wiley's brain and holes in her heart, all signs of Down syndrome. We return to Carla.
10: The next step was to have a heart scan with a pediatric cardiologist. "What other questions do you have?" he asked. "So, if you repair her heart, she could run around and play ball." "Absolutely. We can repair children's hearts, and they can have the potential to live a happy, normal life." This amazing doctor, with the assistance of skilled sonographers, examined our little Wiley's tiny heart and found that she had a large hole between her ventricles, a small one between the chambers of her atrium, and a very leaky valve. He spoke clearly and candidly about human limits. We did not yet know what her genetic condition might be, but looking at her heart, he conjectured that she could be born at our local children's hospital and would not need emergency surgery for her heart. We left the appointment marveling at the technology and knowledge that could assist the tiniest of people. On a Tuesday morning following, I answered the call from the high-risk obstetrician. "I'm sorry to tell you that the test has different results than expected. I thought it was trisomy 21, but the test came back with a strong likelihood of trisomy 18. Frozen. I knew what that meant. In researching choroid plexus cysts, I had come across information about trisomy 18, Edwards syndrome, the next most common after trisomy 21, Down syndrome. And Edwards' prognosis is incredibly bleak. Most people choose not to continue the pregnancy. Of those that do continue, only 50% are born living. Of those who do live, 90 to 95% pass away before their first birthdays. I thought our baby was going to have the love chromosome, not the death chromosome. I grieved. And we prayed. Wiley tipped her cards a few times. She shot up a clenched fist in an ultrasound, which is a common trisomy 18 trait. She grew, but very slowly, another telltale sign. Her brain was abnormal. Other moms on this journey described the same experience I had. The strangeness of carrying a bustling, busy baby on the inside, who is given almost zero chance of making it on the outside. The day came when our doctor told us it was time for new cuisine and fresh air. The placenta, also affected by the genetic disorder, was not serving her well anymore. For the first time in my experience of motherhood, I chose between a Monday and Tuesday for an induction. The struggle was real. Preparing for her birth, I could feel the temptation to pull away from my daughter. The idea of having to let her go was so painful. I wanted to protect my heart. I prepared myself for the worst in hopes of getting over the loss more quickly. But in the midst of this emotional removal, a friend reminded me that Wiley needed me. Like many other times in which something felt impossible, forgiveness, letting go, choosing mercy over judgment, I felt God helping me open my heart all the way to my precious girl. I realized, either way, whether alive on earth or in heaven, I would still have the chance to hold her. This encounter became my new focus. I knew I would never receive a gift of which I was more afraid. On the scheduled day, Wiley was born, but not into my arms. She was born into the hands of doctors who pulled her from my body and onto tiny beds with machines as Gavin and I held hands. We didn't know if she was coming or leaving. Goodbye was easier to imagine than hello. Yet Gavin went to her, held her body, and announced, "She is breathing, Car. She is breathing." I reeled, and it began receiving Wiley. A few long hours later, on May 8th, she was placed into my arms. I did not know how to hold her. She had tubes and cords and leads springing from her. In my disbelief, I cradled my daughter gently. She was born weighing 4 pounds and 8 ounces. I trembled beneath her weight. She was like the break of day. A constant prayer flowed silently from my heart. How, Lord, how do I hold her? With her tiny body and her determination, Wiley brought with her a deep sense of the present. I dared not leave it. Along with that, she attracted hands, so many hands. Family, friends, nurses, technicians, doctors, social workers, dietitians, volunteers, clerks, neighbors, therapists. So many people to hold us. We would have fallen. Gavin, Wiley, our other children, me. We would have crumbled if it weren't for the grip of people who carried our burdens and met our needs. Through those hands and prayers, Wiley endured 3 holes in her lungs, an open heart surgery, arrhythmias, a pericardial effusion, pulmonary hypertension, seizures, RSV, and numerous infections with intubations. We wondered more than once if she was leaving this world. On one occasion, I looked upon my daughter with such sorrow and cried out to God to know how to endure witnessing her suffering. But slowly, she was gaining. With great awe, I witnessed my daughter choosing us, choosing to stay. Now, these days, we gather what she has sown. She is thriving. She is still the gift that inspires me. She still attracts a crowd of helpers and admirers. She still takes our breath, but in a whole different way. Trisomy 18 has become a welcome death sentence. We are glad that our small, comfortable life has died. We were glad to put to death selfishness in our family. Wiley's trisomy 18 diagnosis has been a death to living with a false sense of control and misplaced trust. Receiving her, just as she is, has been a gift of a new kind of life with God, and an amazing time of living with her in the here and now. In light of time's uncertainty, heaven and eternity have never seemed sweeter or more real. I have a song for her. I change the words to Edelweiss and sing them over her. The Edelweiss flower grows in the high altitude of the Alps and is a symbol for bravery, courage, and love. How fitting for our mighty warrior. Wiley girl, Wiley girl. Every morning you greet me, soft and light, sweet and bright. You look happy to meet me. Blossoms of love, will you bloom and grow? Bloom and grow forever. Wiley girl, Wiley girl. Bless my daughter forever.
0: And a special thanks to Carla Duerson for sharing her story. The story of Carla Duerson and her husband and her baby girl, Wiley, here on Our American Stories.
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15: Yay!
16: I'm weatherology meteorologist Jennifer Wojcicki with a significant weather update. A severe thunderstorm watch continues until 10 a.m. this morning. A severe thunderstorm watch means that conditions are favorable for the development of severe thunderstorms over the next several hours. Some of these storms may produce large hail and strong damaging straight-line winds. Although a tornadic development can't be ruled out, damaging hail and strong winds are likely to be the primary threat with developing storms. Storms can pop up quickly, so stay up to date on rapidly changing weather conditions and be prepared to take action if warnings are issued. A severe thunderstorm watch continues until 10 a.m. this morning.
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1: The 880 Weather Watch for South Central Nebraska and North Central Kansas calls for some passing clouds and even a few showers and storms in the region overnight. Lows range from the upper 60s in Nebraska to the mid-70s in parts of Kansas. Wednesday, partly sunny, slight chance for afternoon showers and storms mainly in Nebraska. Highs range from the upper 80s in Nebraska to the mid-100s in parts of North Central Kansas. Wednesday night, better chance for showers and storms, mainly in Nebraska. Lows range from the mid-60s in Nebraska to the mid-70s in Kansas. Then a slight chance for afternoon showers and storms in parts of Kansas on Thursday. From the 880 Weather Center, I'm Phil Jensko. For more, check KRVN.com.
2: Right now, it's 74.
3: Weather. The Great Plains depends on 880 KRVN Lexington.
4: Fox News, I'm Sue Guzman. Primary night in six states across the U.S. In the closely watched Democratic primary for Wisconsin governor is still too close to call. With more than 95% of the votes counted, County Executive David Crowley is holding a razor-thin lead over Democratic Socialist Francesca Hong. Neither has claimed victory or conceded. In Minnesota, Lieutenant Governor Peggy Flanagan, the winner of the Democratic Senate primary, the latest victory for a progressive over the party's establishment. Republican South Carolina Senator Darlene Graham, a step closer to permanently succeeding her late brother Lindsey. Fox's Mark Meredith.
5: I just checked in with Darlene Graham's campaign. They are still waiting to get more information about who they're going to face in the runoff. This race coming down to two other opponents, two congressmen.
4: And we now know that Graham will face Ralph Norman in that runoff. America's listening to Fox News.
6: Next, the story of the most unexpected event of the 20th century in a way you've never heard it told before. While we all certainly know what happened after the Japanese attack on Pearl Harbor, most of us don't know about the feelings of those calling the shots on the ground and what happened leading up to our terrifying entry into World War II. Here to share the story is Steve Toomey, author of Countdown to Pearl Harbor. Let's start this off with the story of an individual man.
7: His name is Husband Kimmel. And on the morning of December 7th, he was supposed to go out and play golf. But about 8 a.m., a telephone call led him to leave his house on a small rise above the harbor. It was actually an extinct volcanic rim because this phone call had told him, in effect, to do so. And as he did that, he was watching dozens and dozens of Japanese warplanes pouncing on those ships in the harbor. Those were his ships. He was the commander-in-chief of the Pacific Fleet. And until that moment, he had enjoyed nearly 40 absolutely spotless years of service in the Navy. He had succeeded at everything he had done and risen steadily through the ranks. And if you ever see a picture of him, he looks exactly like you'd expect an admiral to look. Handsome, impressive, confident. Standing with him in his yard was a neighbor, the wife of one of his officers who had come out of her home. And together they stood there. And they could see a battleship in the harbor already starting to tip over. Everything that Kimmel knew about military logic, everything he knew about the Japanese and their ability, was being blown up before his eyes. All the decisions he had made were being nullified. And she said that his face was as white as the uniform he wore. I think that's one of the most poignant moments in American history. Kimmel was standing there and realized not only was this horrific disaster happening, but it was going to be the end of his career, as it was. You have to remember, the Navy was a bigger thing in 1941 than it is now. Newspapers routinely printed stories about people being promoted and changes of command, and people were really aware of these giant battleships with their big guns. And in that harbor took place the most catastrophically unexpected event

in American history to that point. It shattered the nation's sense of itself as a confident, safe, optimistic, superior country. And it shattered the Navy's reputation as unbeatable. But we have to remember that they didn't know December 7th was a famous day. It hadn't happened yet. They had no awareness that along with July 4th or November 22nd, 1963, or September 11th, that would be a famous date. It wasn't circled on their calendars. And this was the age before satellites. There were no cameras parked up there in the sky, looking down, snapping photos, when 30 Japanese warships began silently sailing out of an absolutely obscure bay, cold, snowy, almost no people there, at the far northern fringe of the Japanese Empire. We did not know they had left, because we had no means of knowing they had left. Still, during this period, clues were building that something big was going to happen. We tend to think of Pearl Harbor as this bolt from the blue, that the United States was minding its own business, and the Japanese came along and started World War II. But in fact, any American paying reasonable attention to the news knew that war with Japan was getting closer all the time, as well as war with Germany. In the Atlantic Ocean, we were already fighting the Germans, even though we were technically at peace. We were escorting British convoys to England, and Roosevelt had given orders to shoot on sight any German ship they encountered en route. And the Germans were replying by shooting at our warships. They had sunk at least two with loss of life in the Atlantic. So people were really attuned to the idea that war was likely to happen, including war with Japan. The Roosevelt administration had been negotiating for months with the Japanese, to put it very simply, to get them to stop attacking countries in the Far East. The Japanese had been at war with China since 1937. They had taken over much of French Indochina. And in late November and December of 1941, it was obvious from the reports of consular agents, businessmen, spies, commercial ships on the ocean, it was obvious that the Japanese were moving warships and troop transports toward Singapore, which was a British outpost and naval base, toward Malaya, towards the Dutch East Indies, towards Thailand, and towards the Philippines, which we owned. That movement of troops and warships was so obvious that on November 27th, Washington sent a warning about the possibility of war to all of its Army and Navy outposts in the Pacific. And that said war was imminent in a matter of days. The Army was suddenly out on the streets of Honolulu, guarding against sabotage by some of the residents of Hawaii of Japanese descent. There was something else that happened. We listened to what the Japanese Navy was saying to itself. We could hear them talking ship to ship, ship to shore, shore to ship. And there were dozens of people whose job was to do that. You'd sit there all day with headphones on, listening to the Japanese talking to themselves. We didn't know what they were saying because they were speaking in a form of code. It wasn't that it was Japanese, it was coded Japanese. But it's remarkable how just by hearing who is talking to who, you can figure out who's in charge and who is moving where, and you might even be able to identify certain ships, simply because every ship had an address, a phone number, if you will, called a radio call signal. And so if you got enough of those assembled, you could figure out that something might be going on by the volume of talking and who was in charge. The Japanese knew we listened to them. And in order to confuse the other side, you routinely changed everybody's address, usually every 6 months. And on November 1st, right on schedule, the Japanese Navy changed all of its radio call signals. Then on November 30th, something extraordinary happened.

0: as that suggests, he had been around at the birth of naval aviation back in the teens.
1: And you've been listening to Steve Toomey, author of Countdown to Pearl Harbor. And of course, we learn that the Japanese were changing up patterns, changing up signals. And this was not a total surprise that the Japanese, well, they were looking to strike at America. When we come back, more of the story of Pearl Harbor, the events leading up to it, here on Our American Stories. 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
1: And we continue with our American stories and with the story of what happened before bombs and torpedoes dropped at Pearl Harbor on December 7, 1941, the day of infamy. When we last left off, Steve Toomey was about to share the story of Patrick Bellinger, one of America's earliest airmen. Let's return to the story.
2: He really knew flying. And in March of 1941, Bellinger had co-authored a report. And it's sort of like Michael J. Fox getting into the DeLorean and taking off for the future. He said that when times are tense and we're not getting along with Japan, it's possible the Japanese would attempt to move what he called a fast raiding force of one or more aircraft carriers into Hawaiian waters. And they would be able to do that without our knowing. And at about 300 miles away from Oahu, they would launch their planes. And those planes would arrive over Pearl Harbor, perhaps at dawn, and they would catch the fleet in the harbor. And if that happened, the results would be disastrous. He wrote that again in March of 1941. On November 30th, Bellinger had no knowledge of the war warnings because no one had told him. No one would tell him in the next few days either that the Navy listeners now couldn't find four of Japan's aircraft carriers. So the man who had forecast a raid under tense circumstances didn't know carriers were missing and didn't know the times were that tense. Which brings me to the third person I'd like you to meet. His name is Arthur McCollum. Arthur was the chief of the Far Eastern Section of Naval Intelligence. And he was a most unusual American because he had been born in Japan. His parents were missionaries. He spoke Japanese. He had served in Japan twice as a naval officer. McCollum had even taught the emperor how to dance American style. So the Japanese respected McCollum and he respected them. That, however, was not the common opinion of most Americans in 1941. Americans tended to think of the Japanese as almost amusingly curious little people who were not particularly creative or innovative. Their weapons were thought to be not too good. Their ability with things mechanical was thought to be not too great. They were even thought to have physiological defects that made them lousy flyers. In 1939, an author by the name of Fletcher Pratt, a pretty well-known author, had written this. The Japanese, as a race, have defects of the inner ear, just as they generally are myopic. Put them in an airplane, they're going to crash. McCollum tried to convince people that, no, you've got it all wrong. They're actually quite good at what they do. But he later said it was impossible to penetrate this mindset because of what he called, quote, the constant daily drum fire from our press that they are militarily amusing. In the same vein, there was also a belief that there was an attribute of Pearl Harbor that worked in their favor when it came to defending the island and defending the fleet. And that our attribute was the depth of the harbor. When you drop a torpedo from an airplane, they're very heavy things, and they plunge quite deeply into the water. If there isn't enough water, they simply go into the bottom. Our own torpedoes needed considerably more depth than was available in Pearl Harbor. Pearl Harbor was about 45 feet. And we had concluded, therefore, the ships in the harbor were safe and didn't need nets strung around them that might catch torpedoes. It never seems to have occurred to anyone that the Japanese, who also knew the depth of Pearl Harbor, rather than simply accepting that as a reality of life, would seek to solve the problem. But they did solve the problem by adding fins to torpedoes. Which brings me to the final person I'd like you to meet, Sadao Chigusa. On November 30th, he was aboard one of those 30 warships plowing silently across the North Pacific. It wasn't until a few days before they left that Chigusa not only found out who the enemy was, but where they were going. It's really remarkable how much debate there was within the Imperial Navy about conducting this attack. Many of the admirals and officers within the Imperial Navy didn't want to attack the Pacific Fleet. They felt if the Americans challenge us after we do all these other things, let them sail towards us. Let's not sail towards them. But the commander-in-chief of the Imperial Navy, a man whose name was Isoroku Yamamoto, insisted that the way to win the war, or at least have a chance to win the war, was to eliminate the only threat to the Imperial Navy that existed in the Pacific, and to do it before the war started in total surprise, hoping to destroy American morale. The objections to that idea, though, were this. How was it possible to keep secret the movement of 30 warships across the Pacific on a mission that would take 12 days? They could be seen at any moment by a commercial ship, an American plane. And the worst part of that is that if they were spotted, they might not know it. They might continue sailing directly into an ambush that the Americans had prepared for them, rather than the other way around. And the final objection, or a objection, I should say, to the attack was there was no guarantee the Pacific Fleet was going to be there when they got there. Again, it's the age before satellites. When they set out, they had no way of knowing whether their target would even be there. So when Chigusa found out, oh, you're going to Hawaii, he thought that was the end of his life. He said he would die, quote, off Hawaii in the greatest and most desperate battle in our history. He sent a letter to his parents, bidding them farewell. He cut a snippet of his hair, stuck it in an envelope, and sent it to his wife and his children. He was not alone among those men. So when they arrived in the early morning darkness on December 7th, they were almost as surprised as the Americans were about to be that they had not been found. They had seen no one. No one had seen them. Chigusa wrote in his diary that it was, in effect, a miracle. I really couldn't find any other better expression of our good fortune than the words, the grace of heaven and the help of God. They had succeeded because they had been underestimated. In closing, I'd like to share the moment when all of those problems, when the assumptions that the Americans had made were being eviscerated, and when it became apparent that the Japanese had pulled off this thing that the Americans had thought they couldn't do. It was a moment late on December 7th in Washington at the old Navy Department, and a man placed a telephone call. The man was named Harold R. Stark, the highest-ranking uniformed officer in the Navy. Even the government was having trouble understanding the extent of the damage. And Harold Stark called Pearl Harbor, and he reached an admiral named Claude Bloch. Stark did have in his hands the first official report sent by Admiral Kimmel. And I'll briefly tell you what Kimmel said. He said, "Surprise attack by Japanese damaged all battleships except Maryland." He said the Arizona was a total wreck. The cruisers Honolulu, Helena, and Raleigh unfit for sea. The destroyers Shaw, Cassin, and Downs were a complete loss. But he said, personnel behaving magnificently in face of furious surprise. I don't know if you caught it, but twice in that note, Kimmel referred to surprise, as if he needed Washington to understand this wasn't incompetence, it was treachery. So Stark had that information, but he wanted more. And so he called and reached Admiral Bloch. Now, all this time, since the warning he had sent out, Stark had been under the assumption that the Pacific Fleet had gone to sort of defensive measures and was searching to make sure it wasn't being approached by the Japanese. And here's what he said to Bloch. "Did our patrol planes get them before they hit us?" "No," Bloch said. And he began to ramble about another topic. But Stark wasn't going to let this topic go. He asked again, "Can you tell me how many and how far out the search planes were scouting?" "No, I cannot," said Bloch. Do you know how many were out? No. What sectors they were in? No, I don't. Kimmel knows that. Well, tell Kimmel I will be asking him these questions, that I want to know how far out they were and in what sectors. Actually, Block had a pretty good idea about the patrol planes because he finally confessed to Stark. The answers will be sad, very unsatisfactory. They caught us flat-footed.
1: 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Also a special thanks to the U.S. National Archives for allowing us to access this audio. 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
10: Too close to call. I'm Sue Guzman, Fox News. Minnesota and Wisconsin among several states holding primaries Tuesday. The Wisconsin gubernatorial race pitting Democratic Socialist against an establishment candidate. They are now neck and neck, as we hear from Fox's Chris DeMayo.
11: The Democratic race for Wisconsin governor is down to the wire between Democratic Socialist Francesca Hong and David Crowley. Hong likes her chances.
12: What I do know is that we are ready to keep fighting, and I feel confident.
11: The winner will face Republican Tom Tiffany in November. Progressive Lieutenant Governor Peggy Flanagan defeats Angie Craig in Minnesota's Senate primary.
13: Trump cut 15 million people off of their health care, and Michelle Tafoya said, yes, sir. Tax breaks for billionaires? Yes, sir. You betcha.
11: Former NFL sideliner reporter Michelle Tafoya, who was backed by President Trump, easily won Minnesota's Republican primary and will take on Flanagan in November. Chris DeMeo, Fox News.
10: Amy Klobuchar has won the Democratic nomination for governor of Minnesota, and Lisa Damuth defeated Trump-backed MyPillow founder Mike Lindell on the Republican side. Senator Darlene Graham has advanced to a runoff election in South Carolina.
5: I want to thank President Trump, his steadfast support, and his complete and total endorsement means so much to me. He knows that I will stand with him and fight for his agenda.
10: She will face Congressman Ralph Norman in a runoff that is scheduled for August 25th. In Connecticut, centrist Democratic Governor Ned Lamont has fended off a primary challenge from progressive state representative Josh Elliott. In Alabama, Oklahoma, and Tennessee, planning to execute inmates on Thursday. First time in 16 years, three people are scheduled for execution the same day in the U.S. America's listening to Fox News.
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16: Temperatures being 30 degrees above average.
9: 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Just click listen, then swipe right and hear the latest news updates on your time. 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
10: Commercial shipping in the Middle East coming under increased pressure despite a possible arrangement between the U.S. and Iran. The latest from Fox Business Network's Max Gordon.
17: Iranian-backed Houthi rebels killing six after firing missiles at a ship in the Red Sea. The Yemeni government says the ship was carrying food supplies and was hit while transiting the Bab al-Mandab Strait. The Houthis, however, claim it was carrying Saudi military equipment. Meanwhile, in the Strait of Hormuz, CENTCOM says U.S. forces disabled the steering gear of a Panama-flagged cargo ship as it allegedly tried to violate the U.S. blockade on Iran. No injuries were reported. Pakistan's defense minister says Washington and Tehran may be nearing some kind of arrangement over the Strait of Hormuz. Gulf leaders hoping a lasting deal could be struck.
10: We're learning about the cloak and dagger techniques used by the Secret Service to fool Iran into thinking President Trump was returning from last month's NATO summit in Turkey aboard Air Force One. The plane took off without him over fears of an Iranian attack.
14: The Washington Post reporting that despite President Trump climbing up and boarding onto the Air Force One jumbo jet, he didn't actually take that plane. The report says that minutes later, the president was shuttled away in an airport catering truck. The president was taken to a smaller plane, an Air Force C-32A. Members of the press and other staffers from the White House were still on that Air Force One plane. White House communications director reacting to this story this week, saying, as the president has said recently, there are many enemies of America who have their sights on him. We use every tool at our disposal to address those threats.
10: That's Fox's Alex Hogan at the White House. Toyota recalling about 655,000 Camrys because of a display error that may deactivate safety indicators, including turn signals. Toyota says it plans to notify owners to bring their vehicles to a dealer to get themselves a free software update. I'm Sue Guzman. This is Fox News.
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19: Weather watch for south central Nebraska and north central Kansas calls for some passing clouds and even a few showers and storms in the region overnight. Lows range from the upper 60s in Nebraska to the mid 70s in parts of Kansas. Wednesday, partly sunny, slight chance for afternoon showers and storms mainly in Nebraska. Highs range from the upper 80s in Nebraska to the mid-100s in parts of north-central Kansas. Wednesday night, better chance for showers and storms, mainly in Nebraska. Lows range from the mid-60s in Nebraska to the mid-70s in Kansas. Then a slight chance for afternoon showers and storms in parts of Kansas on Thursday. From the 880 Weather Center, I'm Phil Jensko. For more, check KRVN.com.
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22: A gentleman named Ralph Norman. Those were the two called tonight. So we'll talk about that a little bit later on in open phones. Also tonight, you know that we are 1 month away from the 25th anniversary of 9/11. And so our National Park Series continues tonight. We're going to talk about Shanksville. One of the planes that went down, Flight 93, is a national memorial. And we'll talk about that with our National Parks Series, which is part of the celebrating the 250th anniversary of this great country. This first hour, we're going to start off President Trump and the administration making some news when it comes to vaccines. They announced the new mRNA flu vaccine last week. And then just over the weekend, they said that instead of getting one shot for MMR, they want to split it up to three shots. Try telling your six-year-old they're going to have to get three shots as opposed to one shot. That's not going over too well. To talk about it is Dr. Omer Awan, is the physician and senior public health contributor to Forbes. Doctor, thanks for joining us here on America at Night.
23: Yeah, my pleasure. Thanks for having me, Nicole.
22: Let's talk about these two separately. First, let's talk about the mRNA flu vaccine news. As a doctor, as somebody who looks at technology, is this a game changer? Give us a sense of what this mRNA flu vaccine will do.
23: Yeah, I believe it is going to be a game changer, particularly because the benefit of the mRNA technology, McGraw, is really the speed at which vaccines can be formulated. If you remember, with a traditional flu shot, it usually takes about 6, 8, 9 months to manufacture before we have it ready for flu season. And because it takes that long, we're manufacturing it and we're finishing it maybe in January, February before the flu season starts, which is in pretty much a couple of weeks, in end of August, beginning of September. And by the time the shot is ready, the flu virus may mutate, and that can render the vaccine ineffective. But with the mRNA vaccine, you can make it much quicker. All you need is a genetic sequencing of the virus. So it can take maybe 2 or 3 months to create, which can better match it with the circulating flu strains that currently exist and then offering better protection to Americans.
22: Can you explain what mRNA is and what the technique is? Because it got a lot of bad press during COVID.
23: It did. It unfortunately did get a lot of bad press. But mRNA just stands for messenger RNA. It helps with it's part of the genetic sequence of a virus, essentially. So if you compare it to a traditional flu vaccine, that vaccine needs to be grown, or that virus needs to be grown in an egg or in a laboratory, and that can take months, 4, 5, 6 months to do. With the mRNA technology, because you're relying just on a genetic sequence, it doesn't need to be grown. We're not growing a live virus. You're just essentially giving cells a set of instructions. A set of instructions to make essentially a harmless protein. And then once that's done, that harmless protein comes into a cell and your immune system recognizes it as foreign, and then it creates antibodies, which provides you protection. And then once that occurs, your body develops memory for how to fight that virus. So that's essentially what's happening in very layman's terms with an mRNA technology.
22: Are there any side effects? I know there are side effects to vaccines, but for the technology, for the mRNA technology, are there any common side effects to people who use vaccines through mRNA?
23: Well, it really depends on the type of vaccine that you're giving. You know, for this particular flu mRNA vaccine, when it was studied amongst 2,700 or so patients, they did notice that there were slightly more injection site reactions, which means pain, slightly more fatigue and headaches compared to placebo, compared to people that didn't get the vaccine, or compared to people that got the traditional shot. But overall, it was mild. It was mild to moderate, and there were no significant safety signals associated with it. Now, when we come back to COVID, since you brought up COVID a little earlier, McGraw, there was a slight increase incidence, if you remember, of you know, myocarditis, which is inflammation of the heart, particularly in young males. That's something that we found with the mRNA COVID vaccine. But as we, you know, progress with the pandemic and as they continue to do mRNA vaccines in 2021, 2022, that side effect became less. It became less and less, almost negligent, like, you know, one in a million or so is the number that we had at that time. So there can be different side effects based on the different disease that it is attacking.
22: Where did mRNA technology come from?
23: This has been studied for decades. You know, this is not necessarily a new technology per se. We are using it now, you know, for novel viruses because of the speed at which it is done. And we frankly needed it during the pandemic. Had we not had mRNA vaccines, millions of other people would have died had we not had it, because we wouldn't have had Operation Warp Speed that President Trump had for us during that time. So it has been studied for decades, for 15, 20 years, but we now are using it because of its effectiveness and the ability to use it quicker.
22: Dr. Omar Awan, you tell those kids to bother you anytime you want. The most important thing in your life, you take care of them. He's a physician and senior public health contributor at Forbes, and he's with us for a couple more minutes. If the kids are out of the room, do you still have time?
23: I have all the time, absolutely.
22: Okay, yeah. Okay, good. Let's talk about the news over the weekend. This MMR vaccine, which the administration, President Trump, signed an executive order that wants to take the one shot and turn it into three shots. There's no real evidence. I don't know why he's doing it. As a professional in this space, what's the conversation going on?
23: Yeah, I'm just as puzzled as you, McGraw, because there's no scientific evidence to suggest that this could be safe and effective. Decades of research have shown that the MMR vaccine in combination, meaning one shot against measles, mumps, and rubella, is safe and effective. And we've shown that. And we don't have research to show that a single shot is safe and effective. We don't even have formulations of a single measles or a single rubella vaccine at this time. So a little bit concerning. I think it's interesting because the administration has advocated for fewer shots, but we're precisely doing the exact opposite, because one shot is becoming three shots with the MMR vaccine. So a little interesting that this is being proposed.
22: Yeah, that's very confusing, because again, they want less vaccination shots, but they're giving more shots. Talk about the healthcare system in and of itself. Doesn't this mean, if this were ever to become the law of the land, I guess, doesn't that mean more doctor visits, more copays, more insurance, more costs, more syringes? I mean, isn't this make syringe companies great again? I mean, isn't there just more things that need to be done to get to the same place?
23: 100%. You know, I couldn't agree with you more, McGraw. I think that that's exactly what it's going to do. It's going to result in higher healthcare costs, more visits, and this creates an unnecessary barrier for people to get vaccinated. I think that's another topic that we're not often discussing. You know, this gives another opportunity for parents to maybe delay getting their physician appointment. It gives another opportunity for a child to be anxious to get another vaccine or a shot. It gives another opportunity for a child to unfortunately miss a vaccine. So what's going to end up happening if this were to be law, or if this were to be enacted, we'd start to see further declining vaccination rates, which is of course already a problem, because vaccination rates for diseases like measles has declined significantly, and that's what's causing outbreaks here in America. So that's going to be the unintended, or perhaps the intended, consequence of what we're seeing here with these extra shots.
22: I'm thinking about the access to vaccines. Let's talk about rural America for a second. Sometimes they got to drive 30, 40, 50 miles to a doctor's office. You want them to drive 50 miles to a doctor's office round trip three different times, to where they could have gone just once? I mean, access to vaccines is a real issue in this country.
23: It's a huge issue, and exactly right. Rural America, where people have to travel, you're creating unnecessary visits. You know, this is one of the reasons why we do the MMR vaccine, you know, in one, because it increases compliance for people to get vaccinated. One visit is easier than three visits. One shot is easier than three shots, obviously. And you know, think about also rural America, absolutely. But think about also the mothers that, you know, have no paid time leave off. What are they going to do? You know, then they have to take a day off. They're missing work. They're missing, you know, income for that day. These are also considerations that we have to think about when we talk about population level America and healthcare. And this is going to result in significant ramifications and effects with respect to public health and how this is going to play out in the future.
22: The administration pointed to Denmark, and they wanted to be more like Denmark. Denmark doesn't have as many scheduled vaccine shots as the United States. Why is that?
23: Well, it's like comparing apples and oranges, McGraw. I mean, you're talking about a country that has universal access to health care. Our health care system is fragmented. It's nothing like Denmark. We don't have the same safeguards and safe rails to monitor patients and know, you know, if, oh, so-and-so has not been vaccinated or so-and-so has a certain chronic health condition. That's not the way it exists. You know, you just said about rural America how people don't have access to health care. People travel hundreds of miles before they get a vaccine or a shot. So that's an absolute problem. And we have a system where people don't have insurance. Millions of Americans don't even have health care insurance. They can't even afford going to a doctor. They can't afford these doctor visits. That's not the case in Denmark. So it may be okay for Denmark to have fewer vaccines. The purpose really of vaccination is to decrease the burden of infectious diseases. And in America, we would absolutely need more because of our fragmented healthcare system.
22: The interesting thing about this executive order is the executive order says they want to split it up, and everyone's talking about giving people options. If there was a parent out there who wanted to have the one shot, apparently their rights aren't being protected. They're forcing people to get three shots, which kind of goes against their own philosophy of giving people the option of having one shot or whatever. So if the family wants to follow their pediatrician's recommendation to get the MMR vaccine once, they're not allowing that person to follow their doctor's advice.
23: That's a fair point. I think that's a fair point that it hasn't been talked about extensively. But the bottom line that I want to remind viewers, McGraw, is nothing has changed right now. So the science has not changed. The vaccines also have not changed. We still have an MMR vaccine. There is not formulations right now for a single measles, a single mumps, or a single rubella. That, if that were even to occur, that would take years because then they'd have to formulate it, they'd have to test it, et cetera, make sure it's safe and effective. That, we're talking about years down the road. So that hasn't changed. Access in terms of healthcare insurance carriers covering these, that has not changed either. So, you know, I want parents to be rest assured that despite what was announced by the federal government, none of these things have changed. And you can absolutely, in 3-4 weeks before school starts, if your child needs the MMR vaccine, they can get the MMR vaccine with no problem, and it should be covered by insurance.
22: Yeah, interesting. Doctor, I got about a minute and a half left here. Talk to the parent out there who thinks or is concerned or worried about the vaccination schedule. They're hearing things on the internet. They're worried about autism. Why are there so many and so fast and so furious? Talk to that listener out there who's a little concerned about those things and what they should be asking and what they should be thinking about.
23: I would tell them that overwhelmingly vaccines are safe and effective. Decades of research have shown that to be the case. I would also reassure them that vaccines have no causal link to autism. That has also been studied effectively for decades. Decades have shown that this is the case. In fact, a Danish recent study that looked at over 1 million kids found no link with vaccines and autism. So, I mean, it has been studied very effectively, and it's absolutely okay to have questions, and you should have questions, and you should direct those questions to your pediatrician. You should go and have an honest, open, transparent conversation with your pediatrician, and they are the ones that are experts. They are the ones that probably have the best interest of your child at heart, and talk to them and have that conversation. But that's who you should trust in this moment when there's so much confusion about vaccines. Talk and just be transparent to your pediatrician.
22: Dr. Omer Awan is with us. He's a professor and vice chair of education at the University of Maryland School of Medicine. He's also a physician and a senior public health contributor for Forbes. Doctor, thanks for getting us started tonight. Have a good night.
23: My pleasure. Thank you so much.
22: You got it. It is just getting started. America at Night, back in a moment.
0: Live from coast to coast, this is America at Night with McGraw Millhaven.
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22: All right, the text line we go, 1-844-2-McGraw. Let's see here. Well, maybe all this security or scrutiny, maybe all this scrutiny would not be present if Fauci had not lied to us. Here's another one. Fauci can come on and taught the safetyness of vaccines. No thanks. You're acting like rural parents aren't capable of multiple doctor visits. Your St. Louis Liberin is showing again. No, some rural parents absolutely have access to drive 30, 40, 50 miles to go get a vaccine. Some, not so much. I mean, it's not everyone has access to a car, limousine. Some have to work. Some don't have time, right? It's everything in rural America is a little harder to do because you're sort of away from the metropolitan areas. Here's another one from Missouri. You're pretty ignorant not to understand the autism link needs to be broken down from the three shots. I don't know where you're getting that from. There's no evidence of any autism link to the three shots being together. By the way, I like your show. Thank you. Mumps, measles, and rubella vaccines have been available for decades. The MMR is still be widely available and I believe widely used. Yes, the MMR vaccine is widely used and the standard for today. And as the doctor said, still available, even though President Trump signed this executive order. Hey, stay right there. Next hour, we're going to talk about Shanksville, the place of where Flight 93 crashed into the ground, where the passengers overtook the cockpit and thwarted a more of a disaster on 9/11. By the way, we're 1 month away from the 25th anniversary of 9/11. As part of our National Park series, we're going to talk about the National Park that is Shanksville and the Flight 93 National Memorial. We'll talk about that coming up next hour. Stay right there. We're going to talk about sex, but not in the way you think. We are not having children in this country, and there are demographers that are ringing the bell saying we are in serious danger. We're going to talk to one of them coming up here in just a minute. Text lines, voicemails, phone calls, 1-844-2-McGraw, 1-844-262-4729. Stay right there. We are back in just one moment.
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10: The 880 Weather Watch for South Central Nebraska and North Central Kansas calls for some passing clouds and even a few showers and storms in the region overnight. Lows range from the upper 60s in Nebraska to the mid-70s in parts of Kansas. Wednesday, partly sunny, slight chance for afternoon showers and storms mainly in Nebraska. Highs range from the upper 80s in Nebraska to the mid-100s in parts of north central Kansas. Wednesday night, better chance for showers and storms mainly in Nebraska. Lows range from the mid-60s in Nebraska to the mid-70s in Kansas. Then a slight chance for afternoon showers and storms in parts of Kansas on Thursday. From the 880 Weather Center, I'm Phil Jensko. For more, check KRVN.com.
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12: Hey, it's primary night again, another one around the country, and with all eyes on a number of different states, really the big one so far as we watch the returns come in on the monitors here in the studio. Lindsey Graham's sister, Darlene Graham, she's taken the top spot in the South Carolina primary. She's got 32%. She's going to be in a runoff with Ralph Norman, who's received 24% of the vote. That race has been called. So Darlene Graham going up against Ralph Norman. She got 32% of the vote. Ralph Norman got 24% of the vote. Those are the top two vote getters. Now they're going to have a runoff to see who is the Republican nominee for Lindsey Graham's Senate race. We'll keep an eye on that and watch that news and pass anything along to you as it happens. I don't know if you're paying attention, but demographers are ringing the bell. The industrial Western world is facing an unprecedented demographic shift. With all this immigration talk going on, the demographers are talking about a shift. Birth rates across North America, Europe, East Asia have plummeted below the replacement level. What is going on? Can anything be done? And what's the story? To talk about it is the author of a book called 8 Billion and Counting, How Sex, Death, and Migration Shape Our World, Dr. Jennifer Scruba, demographer and president and CEO of the Population Reference Bureau. Doctor, welcome to America at Night. Thanks for joining us.
13: Hi there. Thanks for having me.
12: So is this a tale of two situations, Western democracies versus third world countries? Are third world countries having babies in greater numbers than the Western world?
13: Well, it depends on how you slice it. So one of the major regions of the world that was missing from your list that actually has really low fertility rates is Latin America. And so if the what we might have thought several decades ago was that it was going to be those richer industrialized countries, as you said, that had the lower fertility rates and the poorer countries with the higher ones. But it's not exactly as easily sliceable as that. Certainly, it's still the case that the very poorest countries in the world have the highest fertility rates in the world. Think about a handful of countries in sub-Saharan Africa, for example. But it is no longer a prerequisite that a country become rich before they have these declines in fertility rates.
12: What happened? I thought Vice President Al Gore was talking about overpopulation, and this is going to be a worldwide problem, overpopulation. What happened?
13: Well, we certainly saw last century an enormous boom in global population from 1.6 billion people total on the planet at the start to 6.1 billion people by the end of it. My own lifetime, and I'm in my mid-40s, global population has doubled, and it's actually still growing, so we still have positive global population growth. But what we didn't really see on was what was beneath the surface, which was that global growth rates were actually peaked in the 1960s. And so what's been happening is like this tectonic force beneath where the rate of growth has been declining. And now what we're all seeing is that what's happening on the surface is catching up. So there are over 40 countries in the world whose populations are actually shrinking. And the same is true if we kind of dive in, even a country like the United States, where the population is still growing. Over 40% of our counties are shrinking, have shrinking populations. And so we're just at a tremendous flux right now. And we have much more of that to come.
12: Why is it such a big deal? Why do you have to have a growing population?
13: Well, what makes some economists concerned and some people in politics as well is that we've set up all of our systems for the world that we really had last century, one where it looked like every year there'd be more and more people. That meant that you could have today's workers putting a pot of money in, putting into a pot of money where tomorrow's, you know, today's retirees would actually draw from. But what happens today is that when you see a shrinking pool of workers and a growing pool of retirees, where do the funds come from? So I would say overall, it's about this idea that there's a mismatch between the world that we built and the world that we actually are having now and will have even more in the future. So there's concerns about what that means for us economically in particular.
12: So there's a Rubicon, there's a line, right? when you have more deaths than births. Isn't that the line you demographers are most petrified over?
13: No, I don't think so. I mean, it's really, there's no real one population trend that anybody finds in and of itself terrifying. I mean, right now there's so much hand-wringing over shrinking populations, but as you rightly point out, it feels like just yesterday that there was hand-wringing over there being too many people. And what that does is point us to the fact that it's not how many people you have, it's what you do with the people that you have. Now think about it. You could have two countries in the world that have really young populations. To some, they may look at that and say, wow, that is really glass half full. Think about the workers that you have that can fuel an industrial revolution in that country, that can fuel tremendous economic growth, creativity, and innovation. Or you could look at that really youthful population and say, what if this leads to instability, to upheaval? What if it's difficult to govern? And the fact is, both of those can happen. And that's because it's not just population, it's the context around population. And sometimes it's the decisions that leaders make.
12: So China, right, instituted the one-child policy, and they have recently since taken that off. What do you say when people ask you about China and their population? What's going on there?
13: Well, what was so fascinating about China is that even before the one-child policy was put into place, those birth rates were really falling. There were a series of other policies that were put into place that drove some of that. But look at Taiwan, which is right there and has fertility rates incredibly low, about one child born per woman on average, and did not have a one-child policy. So it ended up being that, you know, was this one-child policy really necessary to actually slow population growth? Probably not. But did it do a lot more harm than good? It sure did, because, one of the consequences of that were many years.

0: Everybody is, you know, it's there, that doesn't exist. And I think the point where we are right now is that there are so many policymakers who are asking the same question you're asking, and they're chasing something that doesn't exist. Like, can we get to this point where it's like, you know, you think about water flowing into a pipe and it's just totally steady. And so, you know, you don't have any kind of backups in the system or anything like that. That doesn't exist. And I think part of it is they get hung up on this theoretical number, which is this replacement rate. So if you think about, you know, if two parents, have two children, then they've basically replaced themselves. And so, if they have more than two children, then you're looking at positive population growth over time. If you have fewer than two, it'd be negative over time. And so I think there's this idea that you could just get everybody to have two children, or you could make it so that the average works out that it's just two children, then you wouldn't have to change those institutions and the systems that were set up for today. You wouldn't have to rush to build new elementary schools or rush to build new nursing homes. But the truth is that these populations are always in flux, and that's because they're an aggregate of individual decisions. And we're all making decisions about our partnering, about how many kids we want to have, what kind of jobs we want to have, and there's no way to just hold that still.
1: Mm. This isn't, or is it, a liberal or a conservative issue? I mean, President Trump has tried to goose birth rates. He's given out these Trump accounts to people who have newborns. There's all sorts of things world governments and the Trump administration and others have tried to do to sort of encourage people having children. Is that not correct?
0: That is correct. Yeah. And, you know, I think right now it is incredibly politicized in terms of liberal and conservative. But no, inherently it is not an issue about being liberal or conservative. It is just this is the population that you have. And in fact, whether or not people are liberal or conservative, when you paint with a broad brushstroke globally, we do see major shifts in childbearing. And so, you know, there are small differences. For example, there are correlations with being very religious in some contexts, and so you'd see more religious communities have more children. And of course, we know that can map onto politics as well. But overall, there's not anything about this issue that is inherently political. But boy, are we making it politicized right now?
1: Yeah, talk about America. Are there pockets of America that are doing better than others? Because there are demographers, it seems, ringing this bell all across the country, that in America, we're just not having children. And there are large parts of America, the region, that are headed for some serious trouble.
0: I think in America, what's perhaps even more interesting is that you can layer on there people moving. Because certainly it is the case that, you know, overall in the United States, there are about 1 children born per woman on average. And I think we can expect that to continue to go down. But we also see tremendous movement in the United States. So, you know, for example, the southeastern part of the United States has been a net recipient of many people from other parts of the country, and also a net recipient of international migrants. And so a lot of what is happening in the United States is driven by not just those birth rates, but also by internal migration and by international migration. And so we know that in this particularly let's say sensitive political environment around immigration, that there are more changes to come to communities as those immigration numbers change as well.
1: Yeah. Dr. Jennifer Scruba is a demographer, president and CEO of the Population Reference Bureau, also the author of a book, 8 Billion and Counting, How Sex, Death, and Migration Shape Our World. Doctor, did you get into why? I have a 6-year-old and they're expensive. Daycare is expensive. schooling's expensive. Feeding is expensive. Mom and dad working two jobs. You have to figure out what to do during summer vacation. Daycare, again, the world revolves around daycare. Is it as simple as it's just too expensive to have children and the American people have said it's just not worth it?
0: Yes and no. And boy, are you right that it's expensive. And I've got two middle school boys, and just the amount of food and how expensive food is just tremendous. So certainly we know that it is very expensive to rear children in today's world. But what's interesting is that economists have found that even places where it is relatively less expensive, we still have lower fertility rates. And so we know that's not the whole story. I think one of the things that we're really trying to understand better is the difference between how much something actually costs and how much we perceive that it costs. and there's so much

0: more research to be done on that, because we've got to be able to explain why even in those areas where it's not quite as expensive, those rates are still low. But I think we both know, raising children today, that it does feel like, to give them the life that we want to give them, it costs a lot of money and it takes a lot of investment. And so there's probably something to be said for what our expectations are around that. And then for some people, of course, it is the reality that the expense is so high that they couldn't possibly afford to have a second child, for example, or they keep having to delay having children. And so I think there's much more that we can start to do to unpack how different groups in the United States at different income levels experience this and how that drives them to make those decisions to have fewer children.
1: What about teenage pregnancies, right? That was always a big problem. They were trying to tell teenagers, not to have sex and everything else. The teenage pregnancy numbers have plummeted, have they not?
0: They have. So what a victory, right? And unfortunately, it feels like we skipped right past that victory to wringing our hands over how low it is. And so we do see some real politicking today around this as well, and whether or not teens should actually, I think the phrase lately has been, guard their fertility. And what we could see is a reversal of those gains in teen pregnancy, which is really unfortunate, because there were those on both sides of the political spectrum who had really worked to make sure that teens who wanted to prevent pregnancy could do so and lead the kind of lives and have the income and education that would lead them to have, you know, increased well-being. So we want to see that we can preserve that and not see it as a negative.
1: Yeah. And then, of course, we've seen older women do everything they can to try and get pregnant, whether through medical and inducing and all sorts of other medical options. We've seen women older and older having children like we never saw before.
0: Yeah, one of the age groups that's actually seeing an increase in their rates, as you say, are women of older ages who are having children. Certainly it is the case, I mean, if you really think about it, that we just didn't talk about it as much, but that women of older ages have always had children. But right now, we notice it more because sometimes they're having their first child instead of their sixth child, for example. And so, there seems like every week there's a different Hollywood actress in her 40s, late 40s, sometimes 50, who is having a child. And so, yeah, that's indicative of a trend that we're seeing to just, demographers might call it postponement, but people are partnering later and they're starting their families later.
1: I know when I was a kid growing up, we had six in our family, and that was a nice sized family, but it wasn't like, oh my goodness, six kids. It was, oh, six, yeah, that's a nice healthy family. Today, if you told someone you had six kids, they'd look at you like you had four heads.
0: And you know, they would look at it like you were making a political statement, wouldn't they?
1: Right.
0: I find that to be one of the really interesting things, is that we're so, the alarm is sounding so loudly around birth rates right now that we're looking at what other people's families appear like to us from the outside, as if that is a representation of what they're choosing politically. When of course we know that we don't always have full choice over how many children you have or when you have them, no matter what, right? Sometimes you don't get to have as many children as you want for all sorts of reasons, or you might have one when you didn't expect it. And so it would be ideal if we could move past thinking that everything was just representative of the way that you vote.
1: Dr. Jennifer Scruba, wish we had more time, demographer and president CEO of the Population Reference Bureau, also the author of a book called 8 Billion and Counting. Dr., good stuff. Thanks for checking in tonight.
0: Thanks. Have a great night.
1: You got it. America at Night. Back in a moment.
2: America at Night with McGraw-Millhaven.
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1: Hey, we've got some good news tonight. Russia released an American who's being held in prison for more than 4 years. He's en route to the United States right now, President Trump says. President Trump talked to him. He said the only thing he requested was a hamburger. President Trump said he will take care of that. He was released. He's a Massachusetts resident and a former Marine. He was imprisoned in Russia since 2022. He was convicted of assaulting a police officer. He was ultimately sentenced to 10 years in prison. His health has deteriorated, and his family was making a plea on humanitarian grounds to the State Department. Russia has since released him, and he's on his way home. Robert Gilman, 32 years old, a Massachusetts resident and a former Marine. There are at least 9 other Americans who are imprisoned and or detained in Russia as of tonight. So keep a good thought for them in your daily prayers. But the good news is that Robert Gillum is headed to a military base for a full evaluation. He will be medically and psychologically assessed, and he will be reunited with his family. So there's some good news that comes out of this. Stay right there. We are 25. We are 1 month away from the 25th anniversary of 9/11. And the Flight 93 National Memorial is our national park for the evening as we help celebrate the 250th anniversary of this great country. That's coming up next. Our executive director is Alex Hinton. Our engineer tonight is Richard Good. I'm Graham Milhaven, and this is America at Night on Westwood One.
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24: Setting the stage for November, I'm Ted Lindner, Fox News. Minnesota and Wisconsin among some of the states holding primaries on Tuesday night. Fox's Chris DeMeo tells us about that.
25: David Crowley winning the Democratic nomination for governor in Wisconsin, defeating Democratic Socialist Francesca Hong. He'll face Republican Tom Tiffany in November. Progressive Lieutenant Governor Peggy Flanagan defeats Angie Craig in Minnesota's Senate primary.
26: Trump cut 15 million people off of their health care, and Michelle Tafoya said, yes, sir. Tax breaks for billionaires? Yes, sir, you betcha.
25: Former NFL sideline reporter Michelle Tafoya, who was backed by President Trump, easily won Minnesota's Republican primary and will take on Flanagan in November. Chris DeMeo, Fox News.
24: In South Carolina, Darlene Graham advances to the Republican special primary runoff election for U.S. Senate. This is to fill late Senator Lindsey Graham's seat for the full term. Her brother, President Trump, reacting.
2: It's great that she's doing so well, and she's a very good woman, and she's got good genetics because she's related to Lindsay, who's a real professional. So we'll see. I'm going to call her right now. She just called me.
24: The runoff, where Darlene Graham will take on Representative Ralph Norman, is set for August 25th. In the state of Connecticut, Governor Ned Lamont has won the Democratic primary, defeating State Representative Josh Elliott as the governor seeks his third term in office. Lamont, who's now 71, ran a largely comfortable campaign against Elliott, who's 41 and ran to the governor's political left. Lamont will face Republican State Senator Ryan Fazio in the general election in November. At least two people dead as powerful storms hit the Midwest. A four-year-old killed when a tree fell on a home in Geneva Township, Indiana. And one person died when floodwaters prevented rescue workers from getting them to them in Roseville, Ohio. And tonight's Powerball jackpot, now worth $1 billion. 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
24: President Trump flying aboard Air Force One on Tuesday as details emerged of a secret aircraft switch last month in Turkey. Fox's Jared Halpern.
33: Video shows President Trump boarding the older, light blue-colored Air Force One in Ankara, Turkey last month after the NATO summit. But the Washington Post reports the president secretly was ferried by a catering truck off that aircraft to a nearby plane, unknown to the traveling press corps and several administration officials. The move, the report says, was made amid a credible threat from Iran. The White House has not confirmed those events and at the time said the newer Air Force One was flown to England as part of a troop visit. President Trump boarded the new aircraft in England for the final leg back to Washington. At the White House, Jared Halpern, Fox News.
24: The president says he slipped away from Air Force One in Turkey because advisors wanted him on a different plane due to the threat. A military veteran on his way home after spending more than 4 years in a Russian prison, Fox's Molly Line.
34: President Trump posting on True Social that he spoke with the Russian President Vladimir Putin personally on this issue and helped to bring former U.S. Marine Robert Gilman home, quote, that he was released very much on a humanitarian basis. We appreciate this decision and the fact that Russia asked for no one in return. No exchange took place. The 32-year-old American is on a State Department aircraft along with his mother and a medical team making a swift journey back to the United States, first to Andrews Air Force Base in Washington, D.C., then ultimately on to Texas, where severe health concerns will be addressed.
24: Gilman had been in jail for allegedly beating a police officer and for attacking prison officials, but his family's disputed the charges. The veteran had reportedly been hospitalized in a life-threatening condition before he was released. In Alabama, Oklahoma, and Tennessee planning to execute inmates on Thursday. Marking the first time in nearly 16 years that three people are set for execution on the same day in the U.S.
35: Your weather watch for south central Nebraska and north central Kansas calls for some passing clouds and even a few showers and storms in the region overnight. Lows range from the upper 60s in Nebraska to the mid 70s in parts of Kansas. Wednesday, partly sunny, slight chance for afternoon showers and storms mainly in Nebraska. Highs range from the upper 80s in Nebraska to the mid 100s in parts of north central Kansas. Wednesday night, better chance for showers and storms, mainly in Nebraska. Lows range from the mid-60s in Nebraska to the mid-70s in Kansas. Then a slight chance for afternoon showers and storms in parts of Kansas on Thursday. From the 880 Weather Center, I'm Phil Jensko. For more, check KRVN.com.
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1: Mixed results for progressives. Good morning, I'm Gordon Deal, along with Nicole Murray, on this Wednesday, August 12th. Glad you could be with us. Here's what we have for you this hour.
2: In closely watched Democratic primaries, one progressive lost a race in Wisconsin, but another was victorious in Minnesota.
1: Powerful storms are blamed for at least three deaths in the Midwest. More than 700,000 customers are without power.
2: President Trump is offering an explanation for his covert airplane switch after an apparent threat by Iran.
1: And what parents can do with bullying concerns as kids prepare to go back to school
3: is to make sure they have a full understanding of what bullying behavior is and what it is not. So that as a family and that as a school, we have to decide as a community what exactly is a bullying behavior. Is it defiance? Is it a temper tantrum? Or is it actually bullying behaviors?
1: Bully prevention expert Pamela Gockley on school and family strategies. In a closely watched race about the appeal of progressive candidates, Milwaukee County Executive David Crowley won the Democratic gubernatorial primary in Wisconsin over Democratic Socialist Francesca Hong. She spoke to supporters last evening.
4: No matter who wins this primary, we're going to continue to fight for each other. We are going to collectively reject despair. And we are going to unite.
1: Crowley will face Tom Tiffany, a Republican congressman from northern Wisconsin. In Minnesota, progressive Lieutenant Governor Peggy Flanagan defeated more moderate Congresswoman Angie Craig last evening in the Democratic contest for U.S. Senate. In South Carolina, Senator Darlene Graham has advanced to a runoff election after failing to capture the majority of votes in South Carolina's special Republican primary, where she had the support of President Trump. Following the death of her brother, Senator Lindsey Graham, she will face Congressman Ralph Norman in 2 weeks to determine the party's nominee. President Trump has confirmed reports that he secretly switched planes when he traveled back from Turkey in July, saying a security threat prompted the clandestine maneuver. The Washington Post was first to report that Trump moved to an unmarked jet using a catering truck on July 8th. After having boarded Air Force One in front of cameras, he flew on the jet from Ankara to a base in the United Kingdom, while reporters and White House staff members believed he was on board Air Force One.
5: I go by Secret Service and the military. They wanted me to go on a different flight, a different plane, equal safety, but they wanted me to do it, so I do it. I do what they say.
1: The plane switch came after an Iranian plot to kill Trump, possibly involving a shoulder-fired missile aimed at Air Force One as it departed Turkey. Insights on these operations now from Greg Sanfilippo, who used to work in intelligence and counterterrorism for the New York Police Department. Greg, what do you make of this?
6: Not surprised. You know, more surprising is that the story comes out. That's problematic. The protective intelligence is what drives the story, not so much the truck. So, you know, the fact that there was a threat that the president and his security team, led by Secret Service, felt the need for that decoy, again, driven by that intelligence, the Iranian threat, which is ever present, especially when executives and government officials are overseas more so than here in the U.S.
1: How quickly, I guess, can Secret Service or whoever put together a plan in a situation like that when they get word of a potential assassination attempt?
6: So putting together the plan is done beforehand. So having those contingencies, those multiple plans, if this, then that plans are constantly being revised, it's the execution of it. So, you know, here they were quick to execute on that and, you know, get the president off Air Force One. Doesn't necessarily mean that there was an imminent threat. It was just a better security profile to put him on a different plane, which, you know, had been done before, done with Bill Clinton, going to Pakistan, you know, way back when, 2006. That story came out in the public, and I'm sure there are many more in between then and now that haven't come out.
1: Yeah, I was going to ask you if this is something unusual, or is it just unusual that it leaked?
6: Highly unusual that it leaked. Very problematic for the Secret Service that leaks. But, you know, they're still running multiple contingencies on every public appearance. So, you know, the catering truck move is probably not going to be used again in the near future, but they have other tricks up their sleeve to keep the president safe, as do most executive protection teams, as ours do, to keep our protectees safe.
1: Mm. We're speaking with Greg Sanfilippo, former NYPD intelligence and counterterrorism and vice president of Doyle Security Services in New York. Even some of the White House staffers didn't know this. That group with knowledge really seems to shrink in these type of situations.
6: Again, very standard. The least amount of people that know, that the better the ruse is. If you get everyone off that plane, then any threat actor, bad person knows that they're not on the plane. So, you know, if you're traveling with someone with a protection detail and you don't have one, you have to realize that you are not the priority. The protectee is the priority. So once that protectee, in this case the president, is safe, then the priority becomes safeguarding everyone else.
1: Yeah. How might you handle things, turning back to the leak here? Will some formal investigation be launched, or like what happens with this?
6: Whether, you know, someone is corrected in out of the public's eye or in the public's eye. You know, we did see recently a retired Air Force general lose his security clearance. I'm unsure whether it was connected specifically to this leak or just in general with Air Force One, the new Air Force One's security protocols. So more to be found out on that, but you know, someone's definitely going to get discipline if it is involved someone that had, you know, someone that had a security clearance or some sort of access leaked this. It's very problematic.
1: Yeah, and these guys, I guess this is Secret Service, right? They practice these routines in which they may have to go to a Plan B or a Plan C.
6: They're constantly practicing it, and they're doing it ahead of time. So they're constantly doing that advanced work on the sites, contingency plans, and the coordination. Because it doesn't only involve them. They have to coordinate with local law enforcement, other authorities, other government agencies, other branches of the military. So it's a constant orchestra with a lot of instruments.
1: Thanks, Greg. Greg Sanfilippo, former intelligence and counterterrorism agent for the New York Police Department, also vice president of Doyle Security Services in New York. 14 minutes now after the hour on This Morning, America's First News.

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1: Thanks for being with us. If you've missed anything from today's show, you can always catch a podcast. 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At least three people have been killed as powerful storms unloaded on the Midwest. Hundreds of thousands of customers are without power this morning in hard-hit Indiana, Ohio, Illinois, and elsewhere. Two of the deaths were in Indiana yesterday, where a home in Portage exploded and a fire broke out around lunchtime, and where a child died when a tree fell on his bedroom mid-afternoon in Jennings County. Portage Police Captain Rob Maynard.
2: Numerous trees, wires down all across the city. Most of the major roadways are impassable. We lean very heavily upon our streets and sanitation department to help out. They were bringing out heavy equipment, trying, you know, feverishly to get those fire responders to that scene to assist as needed.
1: In Ohio, Governor Mike DeWine said that a person died in Roseville and that emergency response crews could not reach them. 16 people at a prison in Grafton, Ohio, were transported to outside hospitals after lightning struck as inmates returned from dinner. In Illinois, the National Weather Service says there were two confirmed tornadoes near Chicago. This portion of the program is brought to you by Incogni. 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You got to listen very carefully. 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
0: And now, the three big things you need to know. Number one.
3: Milwaukee County Executive David Crowley has narrowly won the Democratic nomination for governor in Wisconsin, upsetting Democratic Socialist Francesca Hong. Crowley is vying to become the state's first black governor. He will face Republican Congressman Tom Tiffany in November.
0: Number two.
3: President Trump has confirmed that he secretly switched planes when he traveled back from Turkey in July, saying a security threat prompted the maneuver. Trump said he was not surprised that there was another threat on his life.
4: No, not surprised. I have a lot of threats. I have a lot of threats that you don't know about. Any consequential president has a lot of threats. Non-consequential presidents don't get threats. And I think that I'm maybe the most consequential president.
3: Trump added that the plane he ultimately flew on was more vulnerable than Air Force One.
0: Number three.
3: Kansas police say a father of four called 911 to report that he had killed his entire family before turning the gun on himself in an apparent murder-suicide. Winfield Police Chief Robbie DeLong says law enforcement has dealt with 53-year-old Ronald Williams Sr. before.
5: So I can say that we've had contact with Mr. Williams, some erratic behavior. I can't say that anything would have indicated that we would be where we are today.
3: The victims included a 44-year-old mother and her children ranging between the ages of 3 and 9 years old. Rescue workers and volunteers are racing against the clock as they search for survivors in western Colombia after the country was struck by a 7.4 magnitude earthquake on Monday. ABC News reports that at least 224 people are dead and another 1,600 were injured. A federal judge has blocked the Postal Service from implementing part of President Trump's executive order that aims to tighten rules for mail-in voting. The order called on states to provide lists of eligible voters who may receive mail-in ballots. If states did not comply, the post office would have refused to deliver the ballots. A Tommy John survey reveals that roughly 20% of men admit to wearing the same pair of underwear for a full week.
1: 20%?
3: Yes, 1 in 5.
1: 1 in 5 men.
3: You've done it, haven't you?
1: Not ever.
3: I'm so relieved to hear that. Thank you for saying.
1: For a full, the same pair of underwear for a full week?
3: Yes. Yes.
1: That's kind of hard to believe. I mean, we're gross. I don't know that we're that gross.
3: I think you're underestimating men of this country.
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0: joining us. If you find yourself putting more essential expenses on a credit card, you're not alone. New numbers from the Federal Reserve Bank of New York show credit card balances are on the rise, up $21 billion in the second quarter to a collective $1.26 trillion. More from Ted Rossman, consumer finance analyst at Money Management International. Ted, paint the broader picture.
1: Consumer debt actually fell slightly in the second quarter, which is unusual. That said, we're not out of the woods. Millions of Americans are still dealing with substantial debt loads. A slight decrease doesn't absolve the problem. In fact, we're seeing 5 straight years of growth in our financial counseling sessions, a 10-year high for enrollment in our debt management plans. I would view overall debt as maybe taking a bit of a pause or a plateau rather than declining in a meaningful fashion. This is also reflective of the K-shaped economy, the idea that the rich are getting richer, the poor are getting poorer. Sadly, there is a lot of distress out there. A lot of people are worried about higher prices. They've cut into savings. They've taken on debt. It's a big concern.
0: All right. Once we're concerned about prices here, is that when necessities start going on the old credit card?
1: That's exactly what happens. Yeah, there's this stigma about credit card debt that if you have credit card debt, you must have done something irresponsible, right? You went on a pricey vacation, you went crazy with online shopping. No, that's not usually the case. In reality, it's groceries, it's gas, it's medical bills, car repairs, home repairs. These are the things that get people into debt. And the interest rates are so high that it keeps them there, sadly. The average credit card rate is about 21%, according to the Fed. This is really pricey debt, and it's easy to get into it, and it's hard to get out of it. So there are a number of things you can do. You can get a 0% balance transfer card. You can take on a side hustle. You could work with us. We have debt management plans with interest rates around 7 or 8% over the next 4 or 5 years. We want to get to the root cause, though. Something we see in our research and our experience is that a lot of times people take out a personal loan for debt consolidation, and they trade their 25% credit card rate for a 10% personal loan. And maybe the math checks out, but the problem is that a lot of the time people run the credit cards back up.
0: We're speaking with Ted Rossman, principal consumer finance analyst at Money Management International. We're talking about the state of debt in America. Do you find folks are turning to AI here for credit counseling?
1: I thought that was really interesting. Yeah, last year we saw a six-fold increase in the percentage of people finding us through ChatGPT and other AI platforms. This year we've seen another 3x increase just since May when ChatGPT rolled out its personal finance experience. And what this shows us is that people are trying to be savvy about their finances. These are not people who are hiding from their debt. These are people that are tinkerers, they're optimizers, they're trying to pay it off. Unfortunately, it's not always working. One of the big tools that people go to is those personal loans for debt consolidation. And sometimes it sounds better than it is. And a lot of times they run the credit cards back up, and that's when they come to us for help. There is a bit of tough love associated with these nonprofit credit counselors. We do make you close the credit cards entered into these debt management plans. But it does speak to the idea of really trying to take a holistic view of your finances, really trying to do what we can to set a good budget, stick to it, lower those interest rates.
0: Thanks, Ted. Ted Rossman, consumer finance analyst at Money Management International. 30 minutes now after the hour on This Morning, America's First News.

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6: 880 Weather Watch for South Central Nebraska and North Central Kansas calls for some passing clouds and even a few showers and storms in the region overnight. Lows range from the upper 60s in Nebraska to the mid-70s in parts of Kansas. Wednesday, partly sunny, slight chance for afternoon showers and storms mainly in Nebraska. Highs range from the upper 80s in Nebraska to the mid-100s in parts of North Central Kansas. Wednesday night, better chance for showers and storms, mainly in Nebraska. Lows range from the mid-60s in Nebraska to the mid-70s in Kansas. Then a slight chance for afternoon showers and storms in parts of Kansas on Thursday. From the 880 Weather Center, I'm Phil Jensko. For more, check KRVN.com. Right now it's 76.
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0: all-star team of the world's best journalists bring you the facts each and every morning. 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
1: Glad you're with us. Welcome into Wednesday, August 12th. Gordon Deal with Nicole Murray. Some of our top stories and headlines. The progressive candidate has been defeated in the Wisconsin Democratic gubernatorial primary, while in Minnesota, the progressive won in the Democratic primary for U.S. Senate. At least three dead from storms in the Midwest. Hundreds of thousands are without power this morning. Wall Street Journal says White House officials have asked the Justice Department to consider a new prosecution of a man accused of vandalizing the Lincoln Memorial reflecting pool. And an earthquake survival story for a baby in Western Colombia. That story in about 20 minutes. 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For some kids, returning to school means facing the fear of seeing a bully again. What can families do? Bullying prevention expert Pamela Gockley joins us now. Her new book is called Middle School Students Are Sneaky, But They Are Not That Good. Pam, help us out.
2: I think they need to go into the school with a plan in case they are getting bullied. But the number one thing to do is to make sure they have a full understanding of what bullying behavior is and what it is not. So that as a family and that as a school, we have to decide as the community what exactly is a bullying behavior. Is it defiance? Is it a temper tantrum? Or is it actually bullying behaviors?
1: Wow. If you would profile the bully, typically who is this person? I guess in middle school mostly, right?
2: Yeah, and I work with senior citizens. So as a behavior, it does not change unless there's an interruption. So I work with 9 or 90. It doesn't matter. It's all basically the same. But in middle school, the bully is usually being bullied somewhere else because it is a learned behavior. It's not a gene. It's not, you know. So bullies are usually bullied and they learn the behavior somewhere. So, and it could be as simple as silence when something happens to a child and no one responds, no one sees it, no one takes it seriously, you know. Grow up, you know, get over it. Those types of things adults say to children and kids will create a bullying behavior. Now, whether they act on that, that is totally dependent on the culture and the environment they live in.
1: These days, I guess we not only have to talk about physical bullying, but also emotional and cyber these days.
2: Yeah, absolutely. 75% of bullying starts verbally, face to face. And, you know, that's not 100% because nothing we do is 100%. But what happens when we get on cyberbullying, it's just amplified, right? And the kids who are bullying each other or adults who are bullying each other are getting some kind of control out of that because there's a amplification. And we base our worth on how many clicks, how many likes, how many, comments. So we really have to buckle down on this cyberbullying, and it can be through social media sites, and there's now studies to prove social media sites actually engage in this and encourage it through their rhythms on the sites. Cyberbullying is amplification of the thing that little side eye you're seeing that could be the start of a bullying behavior.
1: Okay. We're speaking with Pam Gockley, bullying prevention expert, also author of a new book called Middle School Students Are Sneaky, But They're Not That Good. So I think you touched on it there, but at what point, I guess, do we go from, that's just teasing versus actual bullying? What's the fine line?
2: So what will happen, number one thing is when somebody changes who they are. So if you have a very light, bubbly person that suddenly becomes dark and doesn't want to leave the house or has a tummy ache before the school bus is coming, that could be a telltale sign. And there's a bunch of signs. And again, we have information on our website. But the total change in demeanor, change in tone. They don't want to talk. They don't want to go anywhere, and they become isolated. So when they become isolated, that's when we get the violence. So bullying prevention is violence prevention. So when somebody feels invisible, unheard, afraid they won't be believed, that's when we turn to isolation, and that's when we get the school shooters or suicides of our youth. And, you know, that interprets all the way into our veterans as well. So it's just a very common behavior without an interruption or intervention. It will lead to something violent.
1: Well, I'm showing my age, but back in the day, it used to be, well, just punch the bully in the nose and it will be over. But that doesn't seem to be what's recommended these days by either, I don't know, parents, communities, or schools.
2: Right. And you're putting the onus on the child to take care of the problem, which is really bottom line. We are putting the onus of solving this issue on children who are still developing their brain till they're 20. So you're asking a 12-year-old to solve a problem adults are not.
1: Thanks, Pam. Pamela Gockley, bullying prevention expert. Again, the book is called Middle School Students Are Sneaky, But They're Not That Good. 20 minutes now in front of the hour. On This Morning, America's First News. Coming up next, Airbnb booking hell.
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0: Glad you can be with us. Welcome into Wednesday. It's time now for the mic drop with this morning's Mike Gavin.
1: Good morning. Well, summer vacation season is still on for much of the country. We have a couple of stories today about how that can go awry very quickly. We start in Florida, where a TikTok user named Kaylee Sticker claims that she and her friends drove 6 hours to Florida, and when they arrived, they were greeted with an unpleasant surprise. The Airbnb they booked for the trip didn't exist. In a video with nearly 1.5 million views, Kaylee explained that they booked the Airbnb 2 months ago, and the site, of course, took their money. Then when they showed up to the house, the owner said it hadn't been on the market for months. The situation left the group stranded in Florida on a 100-degree weekend. Kaylee said in a follow-up that they bit the bullet and booked another property through Airbnb, and that the company did eventually offer a full refund for the first place and to cover the price difference between the first and second places they rented. Commenters had advice, many saying only to book with Airbnb superhosts or to ditch it all together and just go back to a hotel.
0: Yeah. I think we've done two Airbnbs, but with super hosts.
1: Yeah.
0: So I haven't had any issues. But I don't understand how over the course of the 2 months since you've booked it,
1: yeah,
0: there's no communication with the host that would indicate that this thing was no longer on the market.
1: And then do they wind up getting money for it? Who got the money, I guess, is what I want to know. Isn't the host supposed to guess? They get a percentage of that money, right? Who got that money that they paid 2 months ago? I'm kind of curious.
0: Yeah, because you don't get the address, like the last minute or something like that.
1: Right,
0: doesn't it work
1: right.
0: like that?
1: Yeah. They don't want people, I guess, cruising by or whatever. So, yeah, you get it kind of like right at the last minute.
0: I don't fully understand how something like this works with 2 months with no communication with an Airbnb host.
1: Yes, it seems a little nuts. And if you're part of the anti-hotel crowd, this one is for you. A Reddit user went viral after revealing the minibar price of a bottle of water at the Mandalay Bay Hotel in Las Vegas. If you'd like to quench your thirst after a day of walking around in Vegas in the hot sun, it'll cost you an eye-popping $18. If you prefer a small coffee brewed on the in-room coffee maker, that'll run you $16, the same as a can of beer. And let's hope you're not hungry. Small can of Pringles chips is $14, and a container of nuts will require a charge of $20.
0: Wow.
1: Yeah, now I'm guessing you might like to know, Gordon, how much bourbon would cost you. I actually was able to scan the QR code on this picture and bring up the full list of prices.
0: Okay.
1: So a bourbon, 375 milliliters. I don't know how big that is. Is that like a standard size of bourbon you'd get at a liquor store or something?
0: That's half a bottle of wine.
1: Okay.
0: A bottle of wine is 750, so this is 375. This is half, the size of half a bottle of wine.
1: Yeah. $68 bourbon for 375 milliliters. Wow. Whiskey will be 70, and tequila, the priciest thing on the mini bar, $90 for 200 milliliters, even a smaller bottle.
0: Goodness.
1: $90.
0: Wow.
1: Yeah. So, I mean, and this is one of those, where if you pull it off, it's all motion sensor.
0: Yeah.
1: So if you even touch it, you're going to get charged for it. So you don't even want

0: breathe on it, right? You don't even want to be on the same side of the room as that thing.
1: Oh, my goodness.
0: Get charged $90 for nothing.
1: Could you imagine? $18.
0: $18 for a... There is a small bottle of water on there for $14.
1: Oh.
0: But nowhere in the picture did I see a small bottle of water. I only saw large bottles of water in the picture.
1: That is just breathtaking, man.
0: Don't get thirsty.
1: Mm. Thank you, Mike. 13 minutes now in front of the hour.
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16: A severe thunderstorm warning remains in effect.
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1: Hey, welcome into Wednesday. You know this scenario. You've made it to 2 in the afternoon, and then that slump hits like a hammer. Besides a cup of caffeine, what options do you have? Experts say a perfectly planned power nap is ideal. The sweet spot for a power nap is in the range of 15 to 20 minutes. Dr. Jerry Hu, a board-certified sleep dentist at Nevada Dental Sleep in Henderson, Nevada, tells USA Today that with any nap longer than 30 minutes, deeper stages of sleep will occur and result in more grogginess because your body doesn't want to wake up. You should set your phone alarm before you close your eyes, too. Nothing can ruin a quick nap like waking up at dinner time wondering what day it is. And don't sleep too late in the day either. An early afternoon power nap can be helpful, but too late in the afternoon might set you up for difficulty sleeping at night and a never-ending cycle of poor sleep. 8 minutes now in front of the hour on This Morning. Once again, here's Nicole Murray.
0: And now, the three big things you need to know. Number one.
2: Moderate Democrat David Crowley has won the Wisconsin primary for governor, defeating Democratic Socialist Francesca Hong. Crowley will face off against Republican Congressman Tom Tiffany in November. And in Minnesota, Lieutenant Governor Peggy Flanagan won the state's Democratic Senate primary, defeating Congresswoman Angie Craig. Flanagan addressing supporters.
3: We are going to stop Donald Trump's $1 billion a day illegal war in Iran and the crushing gas and fertilizer prices.
0: Number two.
2: At least three people have been killed and more than 700,000 customers are without power as severe storms strike the Midwest. One death was in Ohio, while two others were in Indiana. Ohio Governor Mike DeWine urging residents to stay off the roads.
4: I am signing a proclamation, declaration of emergency for Perry County as well as Muskingum County. However, I anticipate that we will be adding counties to that list.
2: According to FlightAware, 45% of flights in and out of Chicago O'Hare International Airport were delayed yesterday, and 10% were canceled.
0: Number three.
2: President Trump has announced that a former Marine held in a Russian prison since 2022 has been released and is headed back to the United States. Trump said 32-year-old Robert Gilman from Massachusetts was freed on a humanitarian basis. Massachusetts Senator Edward Markey.
5: Unfortunately, I think it was the worsening health condition that helped to focus our government's, our State Department's attention on it. I've been trying to organize for years to keep attention on Robert Gilman.
2: The former Marine was originally sentenced on charges of assaulting a police officer while drunk. The Pentagon has formally acknowledged that U.S. military operations killed more than 150 innocent civilians and injured over 240 people last year. Three airstrikes in Yemen accounted for every casualty, the department confirmed. New reports say that ICE officers may soon be given gloves that can deliver painful electric shocks meant to gain compliance from combative individuals. CBS News says the agency plans to spend between $10 and $20 million to purchase the gloves for agents by March. Some big changes in the online dating world. Bumble has announced that it will now allow men to make the first move. After years of a woman-first message rule, Bumble says many females prefer to have men start the conversation.
1: Are you among them?
2: Yeah.
1: You want the man to start the convo?
2: Yeah. Okay. Like, I want to see how interested, how much did my profile stand out? Did you like my pictures?
1: 6 minutes now in front of the hour.
6: It's for the way you look at me. Oh, is for the only one.
7: 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I've been surfing here since I was a kid. Now, seeing my grandson out on the water, it means everything to me. Watching him and taking in the blue waves, the sea breeze, the blurry horizon.
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9: I'm weatherology meteorologist Jennifer Wojcicki with a significant weather update. A heat advisory begins at noon today and continues until 9 p.m. tonight. A heat advisory means that a combination of high temperatures and high humidity will produce dangerous conditions, especially for those who are sensitive to heat, especially children and the elderly. In order to prevent heat sickness and heat stroke, take steps to keep cool, drink plenty of water, stay in the shade as much as possible, and, if you must be outside, take occasional breaks in an air-conditioned building to cool down. Watch out for the warning signs of heat stroke, including dizziness, nausea, headache, and disorientation. A severe thunderstorm watch continues until 10 a.m. this morning. A severe thunderstorm watch means that conditions are favorable for the development of severe thunderstorms over the next several hours. Some of these storms may produce large hail and strong damaging straight-line winds. Although a tornadic development can't be ruled out, damaging hail and strong winds are likely to be the primary threat with developing storms. Storms can pop up quickly, so stay up to date on rapidly changing weather conditions and be prepared to take action if warnings are issued. An extreme heat warning continues until 7 p.m. Friday night. An extreme heat warning means the combination of high temperatures and humidity will produce dangerous conditions for those who must spend time outside. Even healthy adults will be at risk for heat-related illness in a relatively short period of time outdoors. Children and the elderly are even more susceptible and need to take extra precautions. To help keep cool, drink plenty of water, stay in the shade as much as possible, and if you must be outside, take occasional breaks in an air-conditioned building to cool down. Watch out for the warning signs of heat stroke, including dizziness, nausea, headache, and disorientation. A heat advisory begins at noon today and continues until 9 p.m. tonight. A severe thunderstorm watch continues until 10 a.m. this morning. An extreme heat warning continues until 7 p.m. Friday night.
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0: She didn't lose by much. I'm Dave Anthony, Fox News.
1: No matter who wins this primary, we're going to continue to fight for each other.
0: And it turns out Francesca Hong did not win. The socialist candidate for governor in Wisconsin lost the Democratic primary by a fraction of a percent to David Crowley, who had the backing of more moderate Democrats. Crowley will face Republican Tom Tiffany in November. But Democrats in Minnesota took a left turn, nominating a progressive for Senate.
2: Lieutenant Governor Peggy Flanagan beat moderate Congresswoman Angie Craig to win the Democratic nomination for Senate. And she will face former sports broadcaster Michelle Tafoya in the general election. Meantime, Senator Amy Klobuchar will go head-to-head with Lisa Daymuth for governor in Minnesota. Klobuchar easily won the primary, while Daymuth beat Republican Mike Lindell, who was supported by President Trump.
0: Fox's Madeline Rivera in Connecticut. A Democratic congressman was primaried out. John Larson lost to former Hartford Mayor Luke Bronin by more than 20 points. Larson's the 10th House lawmaker to lose a primary this year. Seven are Democrats. In South Carolina, Senator Darlene Graham advanced to a runoff, trying to win her own term in office after being appointed to replace her brother, late Senator Lindsey Graham. She got the most votes, but not 50%, so Graham faces the second-place finisher in the primary, Congressman Ralph Norman.
3: There's a big distinction between myself and Ralph Norman. I'm a conservative. I have conservative values. I'm willing to work hard for the people. I'm willing to earn their votes. And, we'll see other differences as the weeks go on.
0: The runoff will be August 25th. The U.S. and Iran still in a standoff over the Strait of Hormuz. President Trump told reporters last night.
4: They don't have control. We have total control. We own it. We're in a very good position.
5: The head of Iran's Supreme National Security Council said Tuesday that the strait would not reopen until the United States meets all Iranian conditions.
0: That's Fox's Trey Ingston, Tel Aviv. 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
0: While the American military remains in place in the Middle East, prepared to resume bombing Iran if ordered in the ongoing conflict, the Pentagon is starting something new. A rollout of a missile defense shield for the U.S. that President Trump calls the Golden Dome.
8: Accessible at hub.goldendome.mil/gateway. The Golden Dome for America Hub is now live. The platform will allow industry competitors, including tech companies and venture capitalists, to submit ideas and requests for information about the $185 billion Golden Dome program, a proposed multi-layered missile defense shield designed to protect the U.S. homeland. Director of Golden Dome for America, General Mike Guetlein, says officials are dismantling the historical walls separating commercial innovation from national defense, harnessing innovation through partnerships, but stressing he's equally committed to being responsible with every dollar needed by fostering a competitive environment to drive down costs. Kristen Goodwin, Fox News.
0: Speaking of potentially needing missile defense, North Korea, which has nuclear weapons, has launched another test.
9: The missile was launched from the Wonsan area on North Korea's east coast and landed in the sea. Experts say it was likely part of Pyongyang's test schedule, but could also be timed to send a message. Next week, South Korea and the United States begin 10 days of military exercises, Ulchi Freedom Shield. They're aimed at countering the North's growing capabilities. Meanwhile, North Korea's issued a new warning to its neighbor, saying if South Korea pursues nuclear submarines, it must be able to respond with a strike that makes survival impossible. Jonathan Savage, Fox News.
0: We'll get an inflation update in a few hours. The Consumer Price Index, only a slight increase expected last month from June. The annual inflation rate may decline a bit. Ahead of that, on Wall Street, stock futures are rising the morning after selling. The Dow and the Nasdaq both dropped more than 100 points. I'm Dave Anthony, and this is Fox News.
10: I'm weatherology meteorologist Jennifer Wojcicki with a significant weather update. A heat advisory begins at noon today and continues until 9 p.m. tonight. A heat advisory means that a combination of high temperatures and high humidity will produce dangerous conditions, especially for those who are sensitive to heat, especially children and the elderly. In order to prevent heat sickness and heat stroke, take steps to keep cool, drink plenty of water, stay in the shade as much as possible, and, if you must be outside, take occasional breaks in an air-conditioned building to cool down. Watch out for the warning signs of heat stroke, including dizziness, nausea, headache, and disorientation. A severe thunderstorm watch continues until 10 a.m. this morning. A severe thunderstorm watch means that conditions are favorable for the development of severe thunderstorms over the next several hours. Some of these storms may produce large hail and strong damaging straight-line winds. Although a tornadic development can't be ruled out, damaging hail and strong winds are likely to be the primary threat with developing storms. Storms can pop up quickly, so stay up to date on rapidly changing weather conditions and be prepared to take action if warnings are issued. An extreme heat warning continues until 7 p.m. Friday night. An extreme heat warning means the combination of high temperatures and humidity will produce dangerous conditions for those who must spend time outside. Even healthy adults will be at risk for heat-related illness in a relatively short period of time outdoors. Children and the elderly are even more susceptible and need to take extra precautions. To help keep cool, drink plenty of water, stay in the shade as much as possible, and if you must be outside, take occasional breaks in an air-conditioned building to cool down. Watch out for the warning signs of heat stroke, including dizziness, nausea, headache, and disorientation. A heat advisory begins at noon today and continues until 9 p.m. tonight. A severe thunderstorm watch continues until 10 a.m. this morning. An extreme heat warning continues until 7 p.m. Friday night.

0: 880 Weather Watch for South Central Nebraska and North Central Kansas calls for some passing clouds and even a few showers and storms in the region overnight. Lows range from the upper 60s in Nebraska to the mid-70s in parts of Kansas. Wednesday, partly sunny, slight chance for afternoon showers and storms mainly in Nebraska. Highs range from the upper 80s in Nebraska to the mid-100s in parts of North Central Kansas. Wednesday night, better chance for showers and storms, mainly in Nebraska. Lows range from the mid-60s in Nebraska to the mid-70s in Kansas. Then a slight chance for afternoon showers and storms in parts of Kansas on Thursday. From the 880 Weather Center, I'm Phil Jensko. For more, check KRVN.com.
1: Right now it's 73.
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3: War in Iran and the crushing gas and fertilizer prices.
4: In South Carolina, Senator Darlene Graham advanced to a runoff after failing to get the majority of votes in South Carolina's special Republican primary, where she replaced her brother, Senator Lindsey Graham. She will face Congressman Ralph Norman, who clinched second place. The runoff will be held in 2 weeks to determine the party's nominee. President Trump has confirmed reports that he secretly switched planes when he traveled back from Turkey last month, saying a security threat prompted the clandestine maneuver. The Washington Post was first to report that Trump moved to an unmarked jet using a catering truck on July 8th after having boarded Air Force One in front of the cameras. He flew on the jet from Ankara to a base in the United Kingdom, while reporters and White House staff members believed he was on Air Force One.
5: No, not surprised. I have a lot of threats. I have a lot of threats that you don't know about. Any consequential president has a lot of threats. Non-consequential presidents don't get threatened. And I think that I'm maybe the most consequential president.
4: The plane switch came after an Iranian plot to kill Trump, possibly involving a shoulder-fired missile aimed at Air Force One as it departed Turkey. Those left behind on the decoy plane included those in the presidential line of succession and members of the White House press corps. The ongoing conflict with Iran has impacted the U.S. economy, as you know, by driving up energy and gas prices, boosting inflation, and slowing growth. But things are even worse for Iran. Analysis from Corey Smith, Washington correspondent at News Nation. Corey, explain.
6: Well, look, I think given how dominant the U.S. has been militarily, one would expect Iran's economy to be struggling mightily, and it is. But at the same time, some of the very same headwinds are building here in the United States, certainly not to the extent that they are in Iran. But a lot of it goes back to what's happening in the Strait of Hormuz, because it's impacting both countries' economies. So on the Iran side of the ledger, you've got the naval blockade that is really limiting Tehran's ability to sell oil on the global market. Their currency is plummeting. Their infrastructure is struggling. Their inflation right now, according to Iran's own numbers, are right below 90%. So they're really struggling. The president views what's happening in the Strait of Hormuz, the naval blockade, as a sort of squeeze that he can put on Iran's economy in order to get negotiators back to the table in good faith. Now, on the American side of the ledger, again, we are faring much better, but we saw the July jobs report. It was lackluster, 23,000 jobs lost in July, revisions down. So, you know, more than 100,000 jobs that were thought to be created were not. The unemployment number ticked down, but that is because some people just stopped simply looking for work, so they are not counted as unemployed, of course.
4: Yeah.
6: Gas prices are higher than they were last month, about nearly a dollar higher than they were a year ago. And people are feeling that pain at the pump. They're feeling the pain at the grocery store. I just got my electric bill the other day. It's hot in D.C., but my goodness, it was hot.
4: Yeah.
6: And so we're seeing those same economic headwinds. But look, the White House is trying to put a positive spin on things and say that not all economic news coming out is bad. They point to manufacturing numbers, construction numbers as sort of the engine that is driving things, lower home prices. But look, you go to the grocery store, you talk to your friends, your neighbors, your family. Stuff's expensive. You know, inflation right now about 3.5%, which is above that 2% sweet spot that the Fed likes. And we're going to get a new inflation number tomorrow, as well as the producer price index Thursday, the retail sales report on Friday. So I think

0: by the end of the week we'll have a clearer picture of just how good or bad the American economy is doing.
1: We're speaking with Corey Smith, Washington correspondent at News Nation. Is this about who can hold out the longest at this point?
0: It really feels that way, Gordon, just given what the president's, you know, strategy this week is. He said, you know, on Sunday in an interview with Axios that he's low-keying the conflict. So instead of ordering direct strikes day after day, he's letting the U.S. naval blockade do its thing in the Strait of Hormuz. So again, trying to squeeze Iran's economy to the point that Tehran can't do anything about it and ultimately has to come to the table to strike a deal. Now, Iran will say, well, we're cutting a deal with Oman to set up new shipping routes through the Strait of Hormuz. And if the U.S. wants the strait to be fully reopened, it's going to have to pay Iran back for all the damage it's caused during the war. It's going to have to unfreeze frozen Iranian assets and do a whole host of things that are really non-starters for the Trump administration. So it is sort of a survivor mentality, who can outwit and outlast and outplay the other side and sort of get to what they want. But as I stand here at the White House, you're looking for any sort of off ramp. We know there are munitions concerns on the part of the United States, despite, you know, the White House vehemently denying that munitions are low.
1: Yeah.
0: But there's a waning appetite, if there even was an appetite for this war, when you look at some of the polling from the American people who feel like it was not worth it. And it is continues to be not worth the economic hardships it's causing.
1: Well, you know, it's the Strait of Hormuz that dominates the news every day, yet the initial point of all this was to keep Iran from obtaining a nuclear weapon, right?
0: It was. And, you know, the White House has gone back and forth over, you know, what the imminent threat was. We heard, you know, of course, after Midnight Hammer last year, Iran's nuclear capabilities had been obliterated. And then in the run-up to the launch of strikes on February 28th, we heard that there was this imminent threat that Iran posed that has since transformed into, well, they were starting to rebuild their nuclear capabilities, so we had to go back in and sort of finish the job. The president said that was going to take 4 to 6 weeks. We are days away from this conflict turning 6 months old. And you look for an off-ramp. It's really hard to see one that ends with the United States being able to completely claim victory without having to give some sort of concession to Iran. Even going back to the memorandum of understanding, Iran has more leverage now than it did before the war started.
1: Thanks, Corey. Corey Smith, Washington correspondent at News Nation. On a related note, by the way, Pakistan says three of its citizens were killed in a vessel attack by Houthi terrorists in the Red Sea. The militant group based in Yemen is supported by Iran. Hey, be sure to check out a podcast of today's program, which has stories you won't hear this hour. On the podcast today, inside secret operations like the presidential plane switch in Turkey and an unsettling finding about men's hygiene. 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

0: The top national stories with the context to make sense of it all. This is America's First News, This Morning with Gordon Deal.
1: Thanks for spending time with us. At least three people have been killed as powerful storms clobbered the Midwest. Hundreds of thousands of customers are without power this morning in places like hard-hit Indiana, Ohio, Illinois, Kentucky. Two of the deaths were in Indiana yesterday, where a home in Portage exploded, then a fire broke out, and where a child died late afternoon when a tree fell on its bedroom mid-afternoon in Jennings County. Another person was killed in Ohio. Governor Mike DeWine said a person died in Roseville and that emergency response crews could not reach them. Flooding was also a problem in the Columbus area.
2: I am signing a proclamation, declaration of emergency for Perry County as well as Muskingum County. However, I anticipate that we will be adding counties to that list.
1: Weather gusts at times were more than 80 miles per hour. 16 people at a prison in Grafton, Ohio, transported to outside hospitals after lightning struck as inmates returned from dinner. And in Illinois, the National Weather Service says there were two confirmed tornadoes near Chicago. 20 minutes after the hour on This Morning, here's Nicole Murray.
0: And now, the three big things you need to know. Number one.
3: Milwaukee County Executive David Crowley has narrowly won the Democratic nomination for governor in Wisconsin, upsetting Democratic Socialist Francesca Hong. Crowley is working to become the state's first black governor. He will face Republican Congressman Tom Tiffany in November.
0: Number two.
3: President Trump has confirmed that he secretly switched planes when he traveled back from Turkey in July, saying a security threat prompted the maneuver.
4: I go by Secret Service and the military. They wanted me to go on a different flight, a different plane, equal safety, but they wanted me to do it, so I do it. I do what they say.
3: Trump added that the plane he ultimately flew on was more vulnerable than Air Force One.
0: Number three.
3: Kansas police say a father of four called 911 to report that he had killed his entire family before turning the gun on himself in an apparent murder-suicide. Winfield Police Chief Robbie DeLong listing the victims.
5: One female resident and a total of four children, ages 3 to 9.
3: DeLong added that law enforcement has encountered the father, identified as 53-year-old Ronald Williams Sr., before. The FDA says that the farm in Mexico linked to the ongoing cyclosporiasis outbreak has not been inspected in 7 years. Federal Reserve Bank of New York data says that Americans' credit card debt has reached nearly $1.3 trillion. Ted Rossman is a principal consumer finance analyst with Money Management International.
6: There's this stigma about credit card debt that if you have credit card debt, you must have done something irresponsible. That's not usually the case. In reality, it's groceries, it's gas, it's medical bills, car repairs, home repairs.
3: U.S. consumer credit card debt increased by $21 billion in the second quarter of this year alone. Generation Z has come to rely on ghosting to end a relationship in the dating sphere. However, Fox Business reports that 54% of hiring managers say a Gen Z job candidate has also used ghosting after receiving a formal job offer from a company.
1: Wow.
3: Yeah, that's, you know,
1: completely cutting off communication. Right?
3: Yeah.
1: No response.
3: I don't get it, though. Aren't you mostly communicating with companies via email anyway? So it's not even like you have to do it face to face.
1: I guess that's ghosting also.
3: I mean,
1: no email response.
3: Yeah,
1: text.
3: I just don't get it.
1: 22 minutes after the hour.
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15: This year has been the largest wildfire season on record in Nebraska, with nearly 1 million acres burned and countless lives forever changed. Homes destroyed, livestock lost, families impacted. And the truth is, over 90% of Nebraska wildfires are human-caused. 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

0: Thanks for joining us. One of the ways families and kids can set themselves up for a healthy, successful school year is to establish and maintain healthy sleep habits. We're joined now by sleep medicine specialist, Dr. Brandy McKelvey, professor of medicine at UT Health Houston. Doctor, what can we do?
1: Yeah, so getting back on schedule can be a little bit tough for a lot of families. So you have to start back with getting some structure, setting bedtimes and setting wake times. So one of the first things to realize is how much time of sleep that kids need. So school-age children, that's between 6 and 12 years old, require between 9 and 12 hours of sleep each night. Teenagers, so that's age between 13 and 18, require between 8 and 10 hours of sleep per night.
0: So how do we manage, say, the high school kids, since I coach high school soccer, and I know the schedules can get crazy and they can get late and kids' bodies are changing. It's hard to be consistent if you're one of those active high school kids who has activities into the evening. What do you do? Because there's still homework to do, perhaps, when you get back from your club meeting or your sports activity.
1: Yeah, it's definitely a struggle. You're absolutely right. And so we should treat sleep not as a luxury but as a necessity, and so you have to definitely work on a balanced approach as to what are the most important extracurricular activities that demand your time. As adults, we also have a lot of a divided attention, so yeah, you have to sort of figure out what the set time for wake up to be able to get to school on time. Some schools, you know, have later start times for kids that are older and can get a little less sleep and start school a little bit later, but every school group is a little bit different. So I think a lot of kids have to figure out how to get a little bit of that homework in their downtime between games or not waiting till they get home late at night and then trying to struggle with the homework and then delaying bedtime can then have more consequences, right? They'll sleep the next day, their academic prowess can be, you know, impaired with, their cognitive performance can also be impaired with. So for every kid, it's definitely a balancing game to figure out what the priorities are.
0: Yeah. Boy, it does seem like it can just snowball. We're speaking with Dr. Brandy McKelvey, sleep medicine specialist, also professor of medicine at UT Health Houston. So generally speaking, good health hygiene includes what?
1: Good sleep hygiene, yes. So it would be the necessary number of hours of sleep, and then a regular bedtime regimen. And again, it's whatever is most relaxing to the kid, a regular bedtime, a regular wake time. And then the bedtime routine needs to consist of, you know, a quiet, dark room. It doesn't have to be completely dark, but primarily dark and cool. You know, data suggests that fairly cool room can definitely promote good quality sleep. Even as cold, you might hear some people say as cold as like 62, 66, but again, everyone is different, yeah. but it can be difficult to get a room, you know, that cool.
0: Dr. Brandy McKelvey, professor of medicine at UT Health Houston. 30 minutes now after the hour on This Morning, America's First News.

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5: Eight-eighty Weather Watch for South Central Nebraska and North Central Kansas calls for partly to mostly sunny skies for today. A few afternoon showers and storms are possible, mainly in parts of Nebraska. Highs range from the upper 80s in Nebraska to the mid-100s in parts of North Central Kansas. Tonight, partly to mostly cloudy, showers and storms likely in parts of Nebraska, still staying dry in Kansas. Lows range from the mid-60s in Nebraska to the mid-70s in Kansas. Then a slight chance for afternoon showers and storms in Kansas on Thursday. Highs range from near 80 in Nebraska to the mid-100s again in Kansas. From the 880 Weather Center, I'm Phil Jensko. For more, check KRVN.com.
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0: Thanks for being with us. Welcome into Wednesday, August 12th. Gordon Deal with Nicole Murray. Some of our top stories and headlines. The progressive candidate has been defeated in the Wisconsin Democratic gubernatorial primary, while in Minnesota, the progressive won the Democratic primary for U.S. Senate. Pakistan says three of its citizens were killed on a tanker in the Red Sea during an attack by Houthi terrorists. Oil at $88 a barrel this morning. At least three dead from storms in the Midwest, with hundreds of thousands without power. And the Texas family, whose barn was saved from a fire by its honking pet goose. That story in about 20 minutes. How about this number? Americans took a record 24 million trips to Europe in 2025. Portugal received nearly five times the number of U.S. visitors last year as it did a decade earlier. Greece took in four times as many. Rachel Ensign, economics reporter at the Wall Street Journal, looks at how American travel has transformed in recent decades. Rachel, how did we get here?
1: So a lot of this is about the economy, the U.S. economy. Obviously, there are some challenges, weak spots, but overall, and especially for affluent people, the economy is doing really well. And people have made a lot of money, whether it's through raises at work or through, you know, stock portfolio gains and other asset increases like that. So they feel comfortable. They're spending it on travel abroad.
0: And Portugal and Greece seem to be getting a lot of the American tourist dollar.
1: Yes, those are two of the biggest hotspots. They're the places where travel has increased the most on a percentage basis. And the numbers are pretty staggering. Portugal got nearly five times the number of U.S. visitors last year compared to just a decade earlier. In Greece, it was four times as many.
0: Jeez. There's a picture that accompanies your story in the online article of Santorini. And just the crowds of people winding around the streets of this small little village makes me think, what do the locals think? I assume they like the tourism dollars, but it doesn't look like they could even step outside and go for a walk without having to climb over a tourist.
1: Yeah, well, that's exactly right. And that's why it's been sort of received with mixed feelings by the locals. On one hand, it's really helped boost a lot of these economies, and Americans spend among the highest of any group. So they're happy when an American shows up because it means it's someone who wants to spend money. But it's obviously causing issues too. You know, it's making locals angry. There's definitely been a backlash in a lot of these communities because people were just living their lives there. Maybe their families lived there for generations, and now, like you said, they step outside and it's jam-packed with tourists from all over the world.
0: Jeez. All right. So not only is the economy doing well enough to support this, at least on the U.S. side, but I think there's, I don't know if it's post-COVID, but there's kind of this new emphasis on experiences, right, rather than things in terms of how we spend our money.
1: Yeah. And that's a huge part of it. You know, after COVID, there was this, they called it like the YOLO travel, YOLO spending boom. People were cooped up. They couldn't go anywhere. And finally, they were able to. And they went and got passports. They traveled all over the world. But the interesting part is that has not stopped. People are still traveling. And what we heard from a lot of the people who we interviewed for this story is travel is sort of a cultural thing, right? Like back even just 30, 35 years ago, it was unusual for an American to travel abroad. Now it's the norm for a certain demographic of people, pretty much affluent people. And if your parents took you abroad growing up, if you traveled around, that's just normal for you. And that is where you're going to want to go when you go on vacation too. You know, once you kind of get that, a taste of international travel, a lot of people just can't stop.
0: Yeah. We're speaking with Rachel Ensign, economics reporter at the Wall Street Journal. The story is called The Rise of the Unstoppable American Tourist. This shows no signs of slowing down, I presume?
1: Not really, no. Well, you know, there's a economics consulting firm that we have in the story that predicts that travel to Europe will rise another 5% this year. You know, it does seem like maybe I think the initial June departures number was a little bit lower than last year, but it looks like maybe that just the travel has shifted into other months outside of the summer, because obviously Europe is increasingly really hot during the summer. People are aware of this overcrowding issue. And so if they can, they're going to go in May instead of July. So it does seem like some people are shifting their travel.
0: Thanks, Rachel. Rachel Ensign, economics reporter at The Wall Street Journal. By the way, make sure to check out a podcast of today's program. Some of the stories, our growing credit card debt, and an Airbnb booking nightmare. You can find the podcast on Apple, Google, Spotify, or wherever you get your podcasts. 20 minutes now in front of the hour on This Morning, America's First News. Coming up next, the high school football player with a deadly surprise lurking in his helmet.
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0: Glad you're with us. Welcome into Wednesday. It is time now for the mic drop with this morning's Mike Gavin.
1: Good morning. Well, we talked plenty about ticket prices during the New York Knicks run through the NBA playoffs, and now in the aftermath of them winning the championship, you have to take out a loan just to get a regular season game. Just hours after the NBA announced that the Knicks would play on opening night at Madison Square Garden against LeBron James and the Philadelphia 76ers, ticket prices shot through the roof. According to secondary market ticket apps, the get-in price to sit in the nosebleeds to watch the Knicks raise their championship banner is already $2,000 a ticket. If you want to sit anywhere in the lower level, the tickets start around $4,500. And if you want to sit within earshot of Celebrity Row, prepare to pony up between $40,000 and $50,000, with a row of ultra posh seats for sale for nearly $175,000 a piece.
0: What?
1: I mean,
0: the Knicks.
1: Yeah. Yeah, for, you know, for a basketball game,
0: yeah,
1: that'll last about 2 hours, and they'll raise the banner, and that'll be a lot of fun. But $175,000 a piece if you want to be, you know, kind of nice and close.
0: Wow. Well, it didn't have to be this way. I mean, if you won a couple of other championships along the way in your, you know, in the last 50 years or so, that would have been helpful.
1: Pent up demand, obviously, right, to see the Knicks do good things.
0: Talk about dynamic pricing. Wow.
1: For sure. And as football players around the country get ready for the season, a PSA: if you feel something moving in your helmet, take it off and run. This after an Arkansas high school player made an unsettling discovery inside of his helmet, a 2-foot-long venomous snake. The Maumelle High student reportedly felt unusual movement inside of his headgear following warm-ups last week, and he brought his helmet to an assistant coach for inspection. A slithering cottonmouth was discovered behind some padding. The reptile was so reluctant to exit the helmet that police officers had to pour water into it to force the snake out and into a bag. Animal services technicians arrived a few minutes later, identified the snake as a deadly cottonmouth, and took it to a wooded area far from the school. Cottonmouths are the second most venomous snakes found in Arkansas. Officials said the player wore the helmet for nearly an hour and was very fortunate he wasn't bitten.
0: Oh my goodness.
1: An hour with a snake in your helmet.
0: Jeez.
1: I mean, I guess it was taking a nap. I don't know how it managed to just hang out in there for so long.
0: Right. I was doing some sprints, I would imagine, making some tackles.
1: Right, right. And the snake, well, the snake just you know,
0: come out.
1: Not jostled, not moving around until, I guess, towards the end there when he finally felt something.
0: By the way, how about every other player on that team pulling their helmet off after that,
1: right,
0: in all likelihood?
1: Yeah. Helmet inspection immediately. Yeah.
0: And hopefully the head coach, like, phoning the facilities guys and saying, it's time to take a look at what else is happening in our equipment room where we store all this stuff.
1: Right. Or no leaving your helmets on the ground, right? No leaving your helmets unattended on the ground.
0: Right, right. Yeah, I didn't think about that. I thought, you know, I don't know, somewhere in the summer a snake made its way into the equipment room.
1: Yeah.
0: But you might be right. Just leaving it, tossing it on the grass.
1: Yeah, yeah. Could be
0: any water or something.
1: How about cottonmouth, the second most venomous snake found in Arkansas?
0: Yeah.
1: I didn't look it up. I'm wondering what the most venomous snake in Arkansas is now, because you hear about cottonmouths quite a bit.
0: Right. I guess that's why, you know, they took it to the woods, like far, far away.
1: Yeah.
0: If it was the number one snake, maybe it doesn't fare so well.
1: Maybe
0: it
1: doesn't survive the day. But the second most, sure, you can continue to live your life.
0: Oh, my. Thank you, Mike. 13 minutes now in front of the hour.
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9: Glad you're with us. Welcome into Wednesday. Let's think about the afternoon here for just a second. You've made it to 2 p.m., and then that afternoon slump hits you. Besides a cup of caffeine, what options do you have? Experts say a perfectly planned power nap is ideal. The sweet spot for that power nap is in the range of 15 to 20 minutes. Dr. Jerry Hu, board-certified sleep dentist at Nevada Dental Sleep in Henderson, Nevada, tells USA Today that with any nap longer than 30 minutes, deeper stages of sleep will occur and result in more grogginess because your body doesn't want to wake up. You should set your phone alarm before you close your eyes. Nothing can ruin a quick nap like waking up at dinner time wondering what day it is. And don't sleep too late in the day either. An early afternoon power nap can be helpful, but too late in the day might set you up for difficulty sleeping at night and that never-ending cycle of poor sleep. When it comes to sleep, your body operates in various stages of deep and light sleep. Light sleep, like that of a power nap, is non-REM stage. This is typically when the brain can rest. 8 minutes in front of the hour on This Morning. Once again, here's Nicole Murray.
10: And now, the three big things you need to know. Number one.
11: Moderate Democrat David Crowley has won the Wisconsin primary for governor. He defeated Democratic Socialist Francesca Hong, who says her team still has a plan despite the loss.
12: No matter who wins this primary, we're going to continue to fight for each other. We are going to collectively reject despair, and we are going to unite.
11: And in Minnesota, Lieutenant Governor Peggy Flanagan won the state's Democratic Senate primary, defeating Congresswoman Angie Craig.
10: Number two.
11: At least three people have been killed and more than 700,000 customers are without power as severe storms strike the Midwest. One death was in Ohio, while two others were in Indiana. Ohio Governor Mike DeWine.
13: This is the time to use common sense. We all do stupid things, and we all make mistakes. This is not the time to do that. This is the time to really, really pay attention.
11: According to FlightAware, 45% of flights in and out of Chicago O'Hare International Airport were delayed yesterday, and 10% were canceled.
10: Number three.
11: President Trump has announced that a former Marine held in a Russian prison since 2022 has been released and is headed back to the United States. Trump said 32-year-old Robert Gilman from Massachusetts was freed on a humanitarian basis. Massachusetts Senator Edward Markey.
14: Human rights should be bipartisan. Democrats and Republicans should be able to work together to say that when an American is unjustly held, that we will stand together in order to ensure that that American is released.
11: The former Marine was originally sentenced on charges of assaulting a police officer while drunk. The NYPD says it has made progress in its fight against illegal guns. Commissioner Jessica Tisch.
15: Through the first 7 months of this year, New York City recorded the fewest murders, shooting incidents, and shooting victims in recorded history. Major crime is down nearly 7% citywide, and public housing recorded its safest first 7 months since tracking began.
11: Tisch added that so far this year, more than 3,000 guns have been seized. Shake Shack has addressed viral allegations that it imposed a no-tip fee at self-checkout, claiming that the apparent surcharge was a glitch in the system. A TikToker previously claimed he was charged for not leaving a tip at the burger chain's kiosk at Salt Lake City Airport.
9: Ah, there it is.
11: Yeah, right?
9: Oh, it's just a glitch in the system.
11: Yes, but are you going to refund him the $1.50?
9: Yeah.
11: Are you going to make sure it's not going to happen again?
9: Right.
11: I need more info here.
9: Wasn't something intentional. We just blame it on the system. Thanks, Nicole. 6 minutes now in front of the hour.
16: 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Now, seeing my grandson out on the water, it means everything to me. 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
21: 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You have been a part of the story. 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

Thanks for being with us. A pet goose in the greater Houston area is being hailed as a hero for alerting a sleeping family to a fire that erupted in their barn. Fort Bend County resident Ben Gerber told KHOU television that he was asleep in front of the TV last week when he was roused by the honking of Goosey, the family's four-month-old pet goose. The family's home security cameras recorded as Goosey let out several loud honks while flames erupted in the barn behind the home. Gerber was able to extinguish the flames, and the animals inside the barn were able to escape unharmed. Gerber and his wife Chelsea, by the way, said the incident could have turned tragic if not for Goosey's vigilance. Goosey came to live with the family in May at the urging of the Gerber's younger daughter Elaine after they attended an event called Hug a Goose. That'll do it for this hour. For Nicole Murray and Mike Gavin, I'm Gordon Deal. Thanks for listening to This Morning, America's First News.

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4: Wisconsin Democrats say no to a socialist. I'm Dave Anthony, Fox News. Francesca Hong, who led in the polls, lost in the primary for governor, beaten by a Democrat who had dropped out of the race last month and then got back in, David Crowley, who was endorsed by outgoing Governor Tony Evers.
5: This was not the outcome that many had predicted. Milwaukee County Executive David Crowley beat Francesca Hong by less than a percentage point. Establishment Democrats are certainly celebrating this win. They were afraid that a Hong victory would essentially hand the GOP the key to the governor's mansion in November. Hong had faced scrutiny over previous social media posts. Crowley will now take on Republican Tom Tiffany in November.
4: Fox's Madeline Rivera. A progressive did win in Minnesota. Lieutenant Governor Peggy Flanagan nominated for Senate after beating Congresswoman Angie Craig by 20 points.
6: Trump cut 15 million people off of their health care, and Michelle Tafoya said, yes, sir.
4: Tafoya, a former TV sportscaster, won the Republican Senate primary. Senate Amy Klobuchar won the Democratic primary for Minnesota governor and will take on Lisa DeMuth, who defeated Trump-backed Republican Mike Lindell. The senator the president supported in South Carolina took a step toward being on the November ballot. Darlene Graham, who's running to replace her late brother Lindsey as the GOP Senate nominee.
7: I know he's looking down right now, smiling, though, so that gives me peace, but it's difficult.
4: Appointed to finish his term, Senator Graham finished first in the primary but did not get 50%, so she'll face Congressman Ralph Norman in the GOP runoff in 2 weeks. In Connecticut, a Democratic congressman lost. John Larson, the 10th House lawmaker, primaried out this year. Luke Bronin beat Larson by 22 points. In the Iran standoff, President Trump keeps insisting U.S. controls the Strait of Hormuz shipping. He also reacted reports he made a stealthy exit switching planes at the NATO summit in Turkey last year.
8: They wanted me to do it, so I do it. I do what they say.
4: It was actually last month he left Turkey. 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
4: That Trump exit from the NATO summit, secretly switching planes last month, that was because of a threat from Iran. Now, there's been another setback for the president in his push to regulate elections by restricting voting by mail.
12: A federal judge in Boston has put a temporary hold on an executive order President Trump says would restrict mail-in ballots by ordering the U.S. Postal Service to compile lists of eligible voters and deliver ballots only to those addresses. In her ruling, Judge Indira Talwani says the Postal Service may not enforce the order with respect respect to the midterm elections in November, writing the injunction is needed to prevent changing election rules so close to Election Day. Other executive orders aimed at tightening election rules have also been blocked by federal courts. President Trump is urging Congress to pass legislation that would require proof of citizenship and ID for voters. At the White House, Jared Halpern, Fox News.
4: A Little League team from Texas won a baseball game that played out in court, not on the field.
13: A Texas judge has reversed his decision on granting a temporary restraining order to the Tulsa National Little League team after they were disqualified from a regional tournament. Little League Baseball removed the team from the Southwest Regional Tournament on Monday for having an ineligible player on the team. But later that night, parents of the team filed and were granted a temporary restraining order, allowing the team to play for the regional championship against West Texas on Tuesday night. But after Little League Baseball filed an emergency motion Tuesday to dissolve the order, the judge obliged, meaning Tulsa is out and West Texas advances. Court documents say the ineligible player had a wrong birth year entered on behalf of a sibling. Tony Genualdo, Fox News.
4: In Major League Baseball, the Rays beat the A's 12-4, extending Tampa Bay's win streak to 8 games. We'll get an inflation update next hour, expected to show only a slight increase in consumer prices last month from June, and ahead of that on Wall Street, stock futures are rising. I'm Dave Anthony. This is Fox News.
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3: From the heart of farm country in the breadbasket of the world, this is the KRVN Morning Show, driven by North Platte Kubota and Big Mac Tractor of Ogallala. 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
15: Well, good morning to you. It is a Wednesday. Thank you so much for tuning in. A little bit of kind of an interesting night, right? Had some pretty loud thunder and lightning at times, and a little bit of rain, not a lot. Kind of looking around the map for rainfall. Right here in Lexington, about a half an inch of rain. Go a little bit south of here. Farnham looks like they got 3/4 of an inch, so not huge amounts of rainfall as we go north, and that's where that cold front is kind of sitting right now. A little more rain, about an inch south of Valentine, out towards Neely and Norfolk, a little bit of rain in that area also. So we saw a little bit of that. It was certainly some shock and awe. It was loud. It certainly got the dogs riled up a little bit. They weren't real sure. I've got one dog that she just doesn't like it. And she was sitting next to me and it just shaking like a leaf. So it was one of those kinds of nights, at least for a little while. The electricity blinked a little bit too, but not a lot of rain happened out of it. So it could be interesting next couple days as we look at I'm trying to kind of get a hold on where this is. So let's look. Central Nebraska today. Partly cloudy. Highs are still going to be up there into the lower 90s. East winds at 10 to 15 with gusts to around 25. Tonight could be interesting. Showers and a chance of thunderstorms. Lows in the mid-60s. Northeast winds at 10 to 15, gusting to 25. Here's something that they have been really consistent with over the last 3 days or so. Chance of precipitation for tonight is at 90%. So they have said that throughout the week. For Thursday in central Nebraska, partly cloudy, a 20% chance of showers in the morning. Not as warm, highs in the lower 80s, northeast winds about 10 to 20 with gusts to around 30. Thursday night, mostly cloudy with showers likely and a chance of thunderstorms, lows in the mid-60s, northeast winds at 10 to 15, the chance of precipitation is at 60%. For Friday, cloudy, 20% chance of thunderstorms, highs in the lower 80s, northeast winds at around 10. Friday night, showers likely, chance of thunderstorms, lows in the lower 60s. Looks like they're going to put the chance of precipitation for Friday night at 70%. All right, let's take a quick look here at northwest and north central Kansas. Partly cloudy this morning, then clearing. Highs around 101 for Kansas. North winds at 5 to 10 tonight. Chance of showers in the evening. Partly cloudy with a slight chance of thunderstorms. Lows in the lower 60s. East winds at 10 to 15 becoming north after midnight. Chance of rain is set at about 50%. That's your 880 Weather Watch for now. We'll talk about more of it as we go through the morning.
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17: 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Yesterday's farm markets highlighted by double-digit losses brought on by liquidation, positioning ahead of the WASDE report today, and favorable crop weather. Today's crop production report expected to adjust EU corn production due to dryness and Ukraine's corn exports due to grain shipping interruptions. U.S. ending stocks may lean a little bearish. Soybean yield and ending stocks may lean neutral to friendly. Wheat prices might get a boost from U.S. and global supplies tightening. Separately, the EIA will release its weekly petroleum status report, updated ethanol production, and of course we get the World Ag Supply and Demand estimates and the crop production reports. They'll come out at 11 o'clock Central Time. China did buy 136,000 metric tons of U.S. soybeans yesterday for delivery in the 26-27 marketing year. Crude oil is trading just below $90 a barrel. Uncertainty in reopening the Strait of Hormuz rises again. No change in crop weather outlook for the Midwest in the middle of August. Plenty of moisture on the way. Overnight in crude oil, September crude oil is down 9 cents at 83.11. Here are the grains this morning. September corn 5.5 higher, 442.25. December up 5.25 at 465.75. September soybeans are up 6.75 at 11.58.25. November is up 6.5 at 11.75.25. September bean oil is holding steady. September soybean meal 280 a ton higher. September Kansas City wheat is 27.75 higher, 727. December is up 26.5 at 742.5. 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
18: Most of the fresh cut flowers you buy don't come from the United States, but one Nebraska farm is working to change that. We take you to Creek's Bend Family Farm near Overton, where flowers are blooming even in the dead of winter.
19: Cut flowers are an important part of our lives, and most people are unaware that 80 to 90% of cut flowers at peak U.S. production, we import in nearly all cut flowers into this country.
18: That's owner Cassidy Thompson, who says the farm ships flowers coast to coast, even during the winter, supplying floral shops throughout Nebraska and wholesalers across the country.
19: Because we grow them here domestically, we can grow anything. We're not worried about can it be put in a box. And so it really gives you an opportunity to see flowers you would never see any other place.
18: See the work of Creek's Bend Family Farm just outside of Overton in our Specialty Crop Series. Funding made possible by the Specialty Crop Block Grant Program. I'm Alex Makavica, back with you on the Rural Radio Network. Good morning. The Nebraska State Fair is just around the corner, and the Nebraska Cattleman is gearing up for the Beef Pit. It all goes to a good cause. Matthew Melcher is Director of State Government Affairs.
20: We'll have our prime rib sandwich again. I know that's a classic that tons of folks love to come out and get. We generally have some pretty popular folks around the state. I think the governor tries to make it a point to stop by. Some of our elected folks in Washington during their August recess try to come by and get one of those sandwiches. We will also have the roast beef sandwich back again. And then last year was the first year we had served our burnt-in sandwich and seemed to be pretty popular. So we think we're going to bring it back again this year.
18: Various groups pitch in to take shifts, and Melcher says it all goes back to the future of Nebraska's cattle industry.
20: Yeah, so we are most of the time able, and I think still are able, to keep our item price generally on the lower end of what's offered at the state fair. The money that we are able to make off of the sandwiches that we sell, that all goes back into the Nebraska Cattlemen Foundation, which provides scholarships for students here in the state and going to the University of Nebraska. The beef pit within our foundation has four separate scholarships that are all endowed by some of the money we are able to make. And then the extra proceeds that don't go into those scholarship funds go back then into our general scholarship fund, which was able to give out this for this upcoming school year just under $105,000 in scholarships. So it all goes back to the students and to that next generation of beef producers and Nebraskans.
18: If you'd like to volunteer, you can go to nebraskacattlemen.org. 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

0: 12th of August. Still watching some rain and storm activity in eastern Nebraska from Columbus, really over to the river, and then from Sioux City down all the way almost to Nebraska City. So a little bit of activity over there. I digress, though. It is National Middle Child Day. Many people believe birth order plays a pivotal role in the personalities of children. For example, the middle child syndrome describes the firstborn as the leader and the role player. Meanwhile, the youngest one earns the title of the baby of the family. Therefore, the middle child's role remains sort of undefined. Birth order may also contribute to the big five personality traits: extroversion, neuroticism, I don't think that's right either, agreeableness, conscientiousness, and openness to experience. One personality study also claims that the middle children tend to be artistic and creative. Okay. I can go with that. I'd see that. So if you're a middle child, we celebrate you today. National Vinyl Record Day. I was just a little bit too young to see. Now, I remember my mom having a big stack of records. I had a few. I was mostly in the cassette generation, right? So if it's an old movie or an old song comes on, my kids will say, "Dad, you had that on cassette?" Then I'd usually say yes. But you know, Elvis, Beatles White Album, right? Monkees, Johnny Cash, the Bee Gees, all those vinyl records out there. And remember, there were different speeds. There were 45s. There were the big ones are usually 33.5. So you might have the 78 in there too. They've made a bit of a comeback. They started selling those turntables again. I am sitting in the 880 control room, and still there is a mark on the floor where the turntable sat. And I think, we have an old turntable somewhere. I don't know that we have a lot of records sitting around, but we, yeah. So anyway, National Vinyl Records Day. If you are a purist, you probably have some of those somewhere. Pretty good sound, if you kept the needle good. National Julianne Fries Day. Okay, little tiny ones. Nice to have, you know, so I guess we'll celebrate it. Well, let's see. Baseball Fans Day. Yeah. You know, everybody used to be a baseball fan, and not as many as we used to have, I guess, but those of us who are still big fans of national pastime, we celebrate us today. IBM PC Day, kind of the ones who started it. If you had an IBM PC, that was pretty good. I had an LC3 and an old Apple, the old Macintosh. What else? Sewing Machine Day, if you have one of those. Hey, it's Truck Driver Day as we celebrate all the folks who move this country. That is so true, man. And just tons on the road. What else? It's also World Elephant Day. So whether it's Asian or Indian, or African or Indian, I should say, we celebrate you guys, Jumbo. Thank you. World Calligraphy Day. So if you are patient and talented enough to do calligraphy, thank you for that, too. So there you go. Lots of things today. Baseball, PCs, middle children, Julianne Fries, and vinyl records today. So things to celebrate as we get going here on this 12th day of August. We are sitting at 69 degrees right now, and some decent storms rolled through the area last night, and we're still seeing a few now. Albion back towards Boone County, back towards Valley County, a little bit, seeing some storms there. It's going to be kind of constant over the next few days. Good chances where you're going to see some rain throughout this, and a good chance we'll see some storms. It's just, we got high pressure that's just moving out, and it's been dominating. It's been in control, the dictator, and it's moving out. It's moving south, and so it's going to be a little bit of weather anarchy here for a couple days.
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4: The Minnesota Vikings named Kyler Murray as their starting quarterback this year over J.J. McCarthy. Bears safety Kobe Bryant, ex of Seattle, will miss 4 to 6 months after knee surgery last week. The NBA season openers in October will include the 76ers at New York. In the WNBA, Indiana was a 106-92 winner over New York. In tennis, Coco Gauff won her quarterfinal in Toronto. Baseball's late game in L.A. went to the Dodgers in 10 innings, beating Kansas City 5-4. Starter Blake Snell, just off the injured list, struck out 10 in his six innings of work. The Reds won in 10 innings at the White Sox 5-4. Detroit beat Cleveland 6-4. The Tigers now just 2.5 games back of the White Sox for the lead in the AL Central. The Yankees sent Seattle to a fifth straight loss 4-1. Boston lost its fourth in a row, this time 5-3 at Toronto. Tampa Bay won its eighth straight 12-4 at the A's.
5: I'm Pete Rick.

0: To hear more, visit dan.democrat. 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
6: Wall Street is waiting for the latest read on inflation. The July Consumer Price Index report will come out this morning before the opening bell, and it could be a major market mover and shape expectations for the Fed's next move on interest rates. A slight decline is forecast from June. Futures are higher this morning after yesterday's losses for the markets. Meanwhile, Bank of America plans to deploy $250 billion to bolster AI and energy infrastructure. It's all part of the bank's critical infrastructure finance initiative. Shares of BOA are down slightly in pre-market trading. And the New York Yankees are hoping an influx of private equity money might help the team snap a World Series drought. Apollo Sports Capital will infuse $2.6 billion into the 27-time World Series champs. The deal expected to close in the next few days. That's your Fox Business Report. I'm Frank Lanza, invested in you.
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12: It is 6:29 and 69 degrees here at the Lexington studios of KRVN. You have maybe heard the commercials and talked a little bit about it, but wanted to let you know that our trips and tours continue. Of course, Jason will be going to Alaska here at the end of the month with many of you. We've got Kathy going to New England during the fall, and know several folks have signed up for that. And our next one comes in January. And we get to go to Hawaii. I have never been. I've certainly never been in the winter to go to a tropical place like this. But 10 days. So we will be taking off, January 30th. And we'll be heading back February 8th. And my goodness, the things that we're going to be seeing, I get to host this thing, and which is just, I still really can't even imagine it. But we're going to be going to three different islands. So we'll be going to Kauai, to Oahu, and to Maui. There we go. And we're going to be spending three different resorts. So we'll be going to each different one. Gosh, there's just so much to this. I'd really, if you have any interest in this, and really from what I'm being told, the price is really quite good for 10 days. Go to krvn.com and you'll find the banner there. It's on the front page. It's a pretty big banner. It's got some goofy looking guy's face on it. And click on that, and you can see all of the itinerary. You can see what's involved, what's included. It's really going to be cool. And we already have several folks that have signed up. So there's a sense of urgency here that you might want to get signed up, because obviously we have to cap it. So, we can't bring everybody. We'd love to. Can't bring everybody. So get signed up for this thing at Holiday Vacations, but you just go to krvn.com, click on the banner, and you can see what it's all about. And yeah, again, I still haven't wrapped my head around the fact that I get to go to Hawaii. So please join us. Check it out. We got news coming up next. It is 6:32.
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14: For KRVN News, I'm Bob Brogan. According to the National Weather Service in Hastings, early morning storms will end across the area by daybreak, with another hot and muggy afternoon anticipated across much of the local area. The first-degree murder trial of Arist Rodriguez Linares is reaching its end in Dawson County District Court. Both sides rested on Tuesday after prosecutors presented rebuttal testimony challenging the defendant's account of the January 2025 shooting death of Mikhail Farinas Carbaro. Dave Schroeder has more.
15: Nebraska State Patrol Sergeant Dion Newmiller testified that his further analysis of the shooting scene showed three shots were fired from what he called a normal shooting stance, with evidence suggesting the shooter was aiming towards the driver of the vehicle. Lexington Police Sergeant Edwin Perdomo was also recalled to the stand. He testified Rodriguez Linares never told officers details about alleged threats involving a knife during a prior January police call. The victim's wife also disputed testimony that her husband pointed a gun at Rodriguez Linares. Closing arguments are expected this morning before the case is handed to the jury. I'm Dave Schroeder for KRVN Radio.
14: With no winners since May, the Powerball has grown to a $1 billion jackpot, which is the eighth largest jackpot in the game. If someone wins the Powerball when the drawing takes place today, they can win $1 billion if they select a payout over a 30-year annuity or a cash option of $433 million. A man is dead after a motorcycle crash Sunday afternoon on Highway 30 east of Brady. The Lincoln County Sheriff's Office says Dale Lake was riding west on a Honda trike with passenger Tammy Lake when they tried to pass a tractor led by a Ford F-250. Another pickup then tried to pass them and the tractor, leaving Lake unable to avoid a crash. Both riders were thrown from the motorcycle and taken to Great Plains Health in North Platte. Tammy Lake was injured while Dale Lake was flown to an Omaha hospital and later died. Both wore helmets and the crash remains under investigation. An Overton man has been arrested after being accused of sexually assaulting a woman. Dawson County court records say 29-year-old Policarpio Calmo Calmo is charged with one count of first-degree sexual assault. According to an arrest affidavit, investigators arrived at the Family Advocacy Network to speak with a victim on the afternoon of August 9th. Court documents say the victim reported being sexually assaulted by Policarpio earlier that morning. The affidavit says during the alleged assault, the victim reported telling Policarpio no on numerous occasions, but he did not stop. Court records say investigators also met with the sexual assault nurse examiner after the examination, who reported the victim's recollection of events was similar to the forensic interview. Policarpio was arraigned on the charge Tuesday, where his bond was set at 10% of $200,000. He is due back in court on August 25th at 11 a.m. For KRVN News, I'm Bob Brogan.
16: News. I'm Gianna Gelosi. Milwaukee County Executive David Crowley beating Democratic Socialist Francesca Hong by less than a percentage point for the Democratic nomination for Wisconsin governor.
17: Hong had faced scrutiny over previous social media posts and lacked the endorsements of prominent progressives like Senator Bernie Sanders and AOC. But the far left did get a boost in Minnesota, where progressive candidate Lieutenant Governor Peggy Flanagan beat moderate Congresswoman Angie Craig to win the Democratic nomination for Senate.
16: Fox's Madeline Rivera in South Carolina. Senator Darlene Graham, the sister of the late Senator Lindsey Graham, advanced to a Republican primary runoff against Representative Ralph Norman to run for a full term in November.
18: There's a big distinction between myself and Ralph Norman. I'm a conservative. I have conservative values. I'm willing to work hard for the people. I'm willing to earn their votes.
16: The runoff is August 25th. 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
12: It's 38 and 69 degrees here in Lexington. Still watching some shower activity in eastern Nebraska. Some of it is sneaking back into central Nebraska. Also, highs today are mostly in the upper 80s to the 90s, while parts of northwest Kansas top out in the low 100s. Disturbances tracking east team up with moisture flowing from the southwest for multiple rounds of thunderstorms this afternoon through Monday night. The most favored times are late in the day through the nighttime. Late today through just after midnight, western, central, and northeast Nebraska, along with far locations of northwest and north central Kansas, are in a slight risk of severe storms. That's a 2 of 5. Now, the rest of northern Kansas and southeastern Nebraska are in a marginal risk. So a little bit higher in some parts, but that means, gosh, just about everybody is should be on watch tonight. With a stalled front along the Nebraska-Kansas border, most highs tomorrow in the 80s to low 90s. Both north-central but north-central Kansas can still expect to see mid to upper 90s. Late tomorrow, southern Nebraska and northern Kansas are in a marginal risk. Sunday and Monday are the coolest days with highs in the upper 70s to the mid-80s. Highs return to the 80s to low 90s by Tuesday. So just kind of a turnstile sort of weather in the next few days, as we will see temperatures maybe a little bit cooler, but certainly a good chance every night that we're going to see some storms and throughout the day. So just kind of one of those weeks that we haven't seen for a little while. We've seen parts of it, but we're going to be going through quite a bit of it all the way up into Monday. That's your 880 Weather Watch for now. For weather at any time, go to KRVN.com. I'm Scott Foster.
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22: 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In the stock cow division, the Bar None Ranch, 180 Angus and Black White Face 3-year-old stock cows, bred to TD Angus and Baldridge Angus Bulls, due September 1st for 60 days. Here's the Teague family, 120 head of Angus, Black White Face, and a few red stock cows. They'll be 3 to 5-year-olds, bred to Angus Bulls, due September 1st for 60 days. The 50 Ranch, 55 head of Angus, 3-year-old to short-term cows, bred to Black Sem Angus Bulls, due September 10th.

0: to solid mouth. Bred to Stockman Source bulls due August 15th for 60 days. Little Brule Ranch, 10 head of red white face 3-year-olds bred to Peeper Red Angus bulls due September 1st, 60 days. Bloom and Camp Livestock, 6 head of Angus solid mouth to short solid cows bred to black hided bulls calving now for 60 days. In the Perry division, the Grim and White Ranch, 41 head of Hereford stock cows with calves at side. They'll be solid mouth to short term. All this and many more valued consignments this Wednesday, August 12th at Ogallala Livestock special stock cow and cow calf pair sale.
1: This is Rick Schimek with the Hunt's Livestock Market in Kearney, Nebraska. This Wednesday, August 12th, special calf and feeder auction. Over 2,000 head will sell. 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Here's 720 steers, weighing 9 to 975, Chris Walker. 215 steers, 8.5 to 1,000, Lance Julie and Landry Audi. 200 heifers, 78, Dalton Jarovic. 120 steers, 9 to 950, M&M Farms. 95 heifers, 850 to 950, Jim Bogus, 92, 875, 9 a quarter, Oak Farms, Keith Ostermeyer, 65, Wayne 8, 8.5, Tim Sullivan, 65 steers, 850 to 875, 9 bridge cattle. Here's 50, Wayne 3 and a quarter, 375, David Else, 30 steers, 8 to 950, we're on Adam and Macy Becky. Here's 31 heifers, 950 to 1,100 from Bartels Farms, Feynman and Himmelberg. Here's 25 heifers, 8.5 to 1,000. Jake and Bruce Goodhart, 20, 7,850. Scott Brady, 20 steers, 7.5 to 850. Dave Roseberry, here's 20 heifers, 9 to 950. Randy and Clint Bentley, 17, 3 to 4.5. Kelly Feynman, 16, 6.5 to 8. Pasota Morrow, 15, Wayne 7, 7.5. Tim Skalka, plus more. For more information, go to our website. 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
3: This Friday, Fort Pierre Livestock going to have a nice run of these fall calves and yearlings, along with a big run of weigh-ups. Start on the weigh-ups at 7 in the morning. Get on the calves and yearlings at 10 o'clock Central Time. Feeders away from 700 to 1,050. Nearly everything off grass. Lots of non-implant cattle. Here's Vogel and Sautner. They'll have 630 head of black and baldy steers. Be about 3 or 4 loads of these cattle, weighing 8.5 to 9. Balance of the cattle going to weigh that 9 to 950. All coming right off grass. Bolden with 160 black and baldy steers, all coming off grass and all one cut. Moeller with 100 head of black and baldy fall calves, weighing from 7 to 9. Nines D&D with 60 head of black and baldy steers, off grass, weighing 9 to 950. Reichert, 50 head of black and charlay steers. They're off grass, weighing 7.5, 800. Schwarting, 30 head of black pregged open heifers. Cooney with 30 head of Angus pregged open heifers. Smith, 27 Angus steers, plus another 200 to 300 of these pregged open heifer. Again, this Friday, big run of weigh-ups at 7 in the morning. Get on the feeder cattle, 10 o'clock in the morning, Central Time. That's all this Friday, Fort Pierre Livestock.
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5: 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Walking X, 40 red and 40 black Angus, 3 and 4 year old fall bred cows. Teak cattle, 100 3 and 4 year old fall breds bred to Sinclair Angus bulls. Mike Henry with 25 second calf fancy red Angus cows. They're going to be home raised, and 45 red Angus 5 to 7 year olds, all originating from Jansen Red Angus herd. Zimmerman and Everett, about 70 good pairs. It's 8 to 900.

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1: Five. 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
6: 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Well, Nebraska got through their sixth fall camp practice on Tuesday, as we heard from defensive coordinator Rob Orich on just where things are at with his system.
7: You know, obviously right now we're through about 6 days of install. One thing I've been really pleased with is we're not always focused on rather the outcome of the play, but our process of playing technique, executing the defense, really all 11 guys kind of live in that. What can they improve?
6: And as for the move to the 4-2-5, one of the players who should have a key role is Vincent Shavers, and he likes what he has seen from the scheme.
8: I like the defense we've been running. I like how the defense is just not even like as a whole unit. I like how we just playing as one. Like, everybody flying to the ball, we playing physical violence, everybody communicating, we all on the same page. So I like how the scheme working, and I feel like it's going to be we're going to have a great defense.
6: Huskers back in full pads again here today before taking Thursday off, reporting with the Nebraska football team in Lincoln. I'm Sean Callahan of HuskerOnline.com.
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11: The Minnesota Vikings named Kyler Murray as their starting quarterback this year over J.J. McCarthy. Bears safety Kobe Bryant, ex of Seattle, will miss 4 to 6 months after knee surgery last week. The NBA season openers in October will include the 76ers at New York. In the WNBA, Indiana was a 106-92 winner over New York. In tennis, Coco Gauff won her quarterfinal in Toronto. Baseball's late game in L.A. went to the Dodgers in 10 innings, beating Kansas City 5-4. Starter Blake Snell, just off the injured list, struck out 10 in his 6 innings of work. The Reds won in 10 innings at the White Sox 5-4. Detroit beat Cleveland 6-4. The Tigers now just 2.5 games back of the White Sox for the lead in the AL Central. The Yankees sent Seattle to a 5th straight loss 4-1. Boston lost its 4th in a row, this time 5-3 at Toronto. Tampa Bay won its 8th straight 12-4 at the A's.
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4: .653, let's take a look at our verse of the day, and we get this from verseoftheday.com if you're curious. Our verse today comes from the New Testament, one of Paul's letters. This one, his first letter to the people of the church in Corinth. This is 1 Corinthians chapter 6, verses 19 through 20. It says this: "Do you not know that your body is a temple of the Holy Spirit, who is in you, whom you have received from God? You are not your own. You were bought at a price. Therefore, honor God with your body." Paul reminds believers that their bodies are not merely vessels, but sacred dwelling places of the Holy Spirit. Because God lives within them, Christians are called to treat their bodies with reverence and respect. When Paul says you are not your own, he points to the believer's redemption through Christ. Jesus purchased our salvation through his sacrificial death, meaning our lives now belong to God. This is not a loss of freedom, but a call to live according to his purpose. So a lot goes into that. How we use our bodies, our actions, our choices, our daily conduct in ways that reflect God's holiness. Every aspect of our life becomes an opportunity to glorify him. So what it asks us to do is, before we make decisions, does we think to ourselves, does this honor God who dwells within me? That can be tough, right? We're all probably right now thinking of times maybe we didn't do that. It's a good thing to try. Not an easy thing, but a good thing. That's our Bible verse for today. 1 Corinthians 6, 19 through 20.
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14: 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Unless you and your spouse are perfect, the road is going to be rough from time to time. The question is whether you can ride out those rough spots and help your marriage go the distance. Hi, this is Jim Daly with Focus on the Family. 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I'll call them the four A's. 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I'm Jim Daly.
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18: For KRVN News, I'm Bob Rogan. The Dawson Public Power District Board of Directors reviewed guidance for prescribed and controlled burns near electric equipment, recognized employees who competed in the Nebraska Line Worker Rodeo, and received a positive financial update during its August board meeting. Dawson Public Power District reviewed a new procedure for prescribed and controlled burns near district equipment. It outlines specific actions to ensure consistency, safety, and efficiency. The procedure explains how employees should coordinate with burn crews, landowners, and others to help protect people and electric facilities. It's available on Dawson Public Power District's website. The board recognized Dawson Public Power District's Line Worker Rodeo Team for competing July 17th at the Nebraska Line Worker Rodeo in Broken Bow. The team competed alongside 36 apprentices and 36 journeymen from utilities from across the state. Dawson Public Power District's overall financial performance, including net margin, is positive compared to budget through the first half of the year. Revenue and power costs are above budget, while other operating costs are under budget. Directors Don Beatty and Molly Dixon attended the NRECA Summer School, a professional development program for public power and electric cooperative directors. For KRVN News, I'm Bob Brogan.
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19: He dropped out of the race last month, then came back in it to win it. I'm Dave Anthony, Fox News. David Crowley pulls off the upset in Wisconsin, despite trailing in the polls by double digits after getting back in the race for governor. He defeated Democratic Socialist Francesca Hong.
20: Establishment Democrats are likely breathing a sigh of relief this morning. This was the outcome they had hoped for, but perhaps not what many of them had expected. David Crowley beat Francesca Hong by less than a percentage point, not the margin that polls had indicated. But Hong had baggage from previous social media posts and lacked the endorsements of prominent progressives like Senator Bernie Sanders and AOC. Crowley's campaign is now out with a new statement this morning saying his next goal is to try and build a broad coalition.
19: Fox's Madeline Rivera. Crowley faces Republican Tom Tiffany in November. Democrats in Minnesota went progressive, picking Lieutenant Governor Peggy Flanagan as their nominee for Senate, defeating Congresswoman Angie Craig by 20 points. Flanagan's Republican challenger in that Senate race, former TV sportscaster Michelle Tafoya. In South Carolina, Republican Senator Darlene Graham, appointed to replace her late brother Lindsey, advanced to a runoff as she runs to stay in the Senate.
21: I want to thank President Trump, his steadfast support, and his complete and total endorsement.
19: Graham will face Congressman Ralph Norman in the runoff in 2 weeks. The winner replaces late Senator Lindsey Graham as the GOP nominee, taking on Democrat Annie Andrews in November. In Connecticut, Democratic Congressman John Larson became the 10th House lawmaker to lose a primary this year, beaten by Luke Bronin. We're learning more about President Trump's stealthy exit from the NATO summit last month, secretly switching planes because of an Iranian threat, he told reporters last night.
22: Well, it's only up to Secret Service. I just follow what they'd like to do.
23: And according to various reports overnight, the threat to Air Force One was from a shoulder fire missile that he found out about from Israel.
19: Fox's Peter Ducey at the White House. 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
19: Well, back to President Trump. He also keeps insisting that the U.S. controls Strait of Hormuz shipping, not Iran, as talks remain at a standstill.
22: We're in a very good position. We have a country that has been the bully of the Middle East for 50 years, and they're no longer the bully of the Middle East.
19: But Iran-backed rebels keep causing trouble in a nearby waterway, also key for shipping.
2: Houthi forces based in Yemen fired missiles at a vessel in the Bab el-Mandeb Strait. That's the narrow opening between Africa and the Arabian Peninsula. Yemen's Coast Guard says the dead included 4 crew members and 2 members of government allied forces. Houthis have recently escalated attacks on Yemeni government forces and Saudi oil facilities. Meanwhile, the US says a military helicopter fired on a ship in the Gulf of Oman that tried to evade the blockade on Iranian ports. Central Command reports the Panama-flagged vessel ignored warnings to stop. Jonathan Savage, Fox News.
19: Now to controversy over a much smaller body of water. The Washington, D.C. reflecting pool, which President Trump had upgraded with a new blue sealant that didn't last very long.
3: White House officials have reached out to the Justice Department asking about a misdemeanor charge for David Hearn. Hearn, a former Olympic canoe racer, was previously charged with a felony accused of ripping the sealant of the newly renovated reflecting pool. But U.S. Attorney for D.C. Jeanine Pirro dropped the case, writing in a court filing, evidence suggests the damage was done by a rushed job by contractors and not vandals. President Trump has fumed over Pirro's decision, saying the prosecutor is wrong and folded like an umbrella. The Wall Street Journal first reported the consideration of a misdemeanor charge. An official tells Fox no decision has been made. At the White House, Jared Halpern, Fox News.
19: We'll get an inflation update later this hour on consumer prices for July. Stock futures are rising before the report. I'm Dave Anthony, and this is Fox News.
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0: 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And now, here's a man with a mic, Scott Foster.
1: Hi, everyone. It is a Wednesday. 7:06, 68 degrees here at the Lexington studios of KRVN. Again, thank you for joining me here this morning. 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Okay, gosh, at times last night got a little loud, didn't it? It was, saw some lightning here in Dawson County, saw some thunder, not a lot of rain. About a half an inch, actually, here in Lexington, a little less in different areas. That kind of seemed to be, I think, some of the most. We did have 3/4 of an inch, so in some different places, but not a ton of rain last night. Last night was not really expected to be the night we were going to see rain. Tonight looks pretty good. It looks like a pretty good chance. For today in central Nebraska, partly cloudy, highs in the lower 90s, east winds at 10 to 15 with gusts to around 25. Tonight, showers and a chance of thunderstorms, lows in the mid-60s, northeast winds at 10 to 15 with gusts to around 25. Chance of precipitation tonight is 90%. For Thursday, partly cloudy, a 20% chance of showers in the morning, not as warm. Highs in the lower 80s, then Thursday night, mostly cloudy. And the showers and chance of thunderstorms comes back, lows in the mid-60s. And that chance of precipitation is at 60%. For Friday, cloudy, a 20% chance of showers and thunderstorms. Highs in the lower 80s, northeast winds at around 10 Friday night, showers likely and a chance of thunderstorms, lows in the lower 60s. For Saturday, mostly cloudy, a 50% chance of showers and thunderstorms. That's during the day, a 70% chance of showers then on Saturday night. So we will see how that affects the Living Out Loud concert and some of that going on, any events going on outside this weekend. Temperature is going to be better, but could be some rain involved and maybe some storms in there too. Northeast Colorado, northwest and north central Kansas, I should say, going to get warm today. Highs around 101.
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3: I'm Alex Makovicka with today's agriculture news. Nebraska Extension is working to bring crop scouting information beyond traditional field days. Steve White has more this morning on a social media effort called Scout Nebraska, hosting a virtual field day.
4: Kids are going back to school. There's irrigation to watch and chores to do. Knowing that, Extension educators say they're looking for new ways to reach growers as they use Facebook, X, and YouTube to share timely updates on disease and insect pressure from fields across the state. Talon Muse says the goal is to give growers live, up-to-date information wherever they are.
5: So the Scout Nebraska project is really just our way to provide like live, the most up-to-date feedback for growers that we can.
4: Throughout the summer, Extension specialists have hosted regular live streams and posted short-form videos. Wednesday marks the first ever virtual field day from the Scout Nebraska team. Educators are checking in from different regions to show what they're finding in corn, soybeans, alfalfa, sorghum, and other crops. Dylan Mangel said the format is designed to be convenient.
6: Yeah, we want to meet the growers where they are, however works best for them.
4: To follow along, look up Scout Nebraska. That's the channel name on YouTube. And follow Scout Nebraska as a hashtag on your favorite social media platform.
3: Thanks, Steve. Getting that kicking off today. Your next avocado could cost more if a security standoff in Mexico continues. The U.S. has suspended required inspections of avocado from a Mexican state after an unspecified threat to American interests. Without those inspections, avocado shipments to the U.S. are effectively on hold. It matters because more than 80% of the avocados Americans eat come from Mexico. From the Nebraska Soybean Board Studios, I'm Alex Makavica.
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3: The Nebraska Cattlemen Beef Pit is getting ready to fire up the grills at the Nebraska State Fair, but the sandwiches they're serving do more than just feed hungry fairgoers. The Beef Pit is run with the help of about 400 volunteers over the 10 days of the fair, with groups from across the state giving their time to serve up favorites like the prime rib, roast beef, and burnt end sandwiches. Nebraska Cattlemen's Matthew Melcher says the proceeds go right back into the industry through their scholarships.
12: The money that we are able to make off of the sandwiches that we sell, that all goes back into the Nebraska Cattlemen Foundation, which provides scholarships for students here in the state and going to the University of Nebraska. The Beef Pit within our foundation has four separate scholarships that are all endowed by some of the money we are able to make. And then the extra proceeds that don't go into those scholarship funds go back then into our general scholarship fund.
3: Melcher says the foundation awarded nearly $105,000 in scholarships for the upcoming school year, helping support the next generation of beef producers and agriculture leaders. Also in beef news this morning, a technology using extreme pressure instead of heat could give meat processors another tool to improve food safety and reduce waste. High pressure processing, or HPP, uses cold water pressure of up to 87,000 pounds per square inch to kill harmful bacteria and slow spoilage without adding heat or preservatives. For meat processors, researchers are studying HPP to control pathogens like listeria, extend refrigerated shelf life, and potentially recover value from products like dark-cutting beef that would otherwise sell for less. Researchers at the University of Nebraska-Lincoln are among those studying beef future.
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4: Well, practice is underway for high school football squads around the area. In Lexington, the Minutemen hope to be improved after going 2-7 a year ago.
15: Bob Jensen of the Huskerland Prep Report feels some better days could be on the horizon.
16: Lexington football's got a chance to do some stuff this year. There's a reconfiguration of how they do their districts and whatnot. Lexington's schedule is going to be put them in position to frankly, have a chance for more success. They've got a really good quarterback coming back in the Truax kid, and then Tyler Terrell is, frankly, when I talk to coaches out in that part of the state, especially, his name comes up repeatedly. So hopefully the Minutemen have a little something going on by the end of the year.
15: Last year, Terrell caught 40 passes for 400 yards and had four TDs. Lexington kicks off the season on August 28th at home against Holdridge. Well, this preseason, Nebraska football continues to work under new defensive coordinator Rob Aurich, and he says they're keeping things pretty simple in fall camp.
17: You know, obviously right now we're through about 6 days of install. One thing I've been really pleased with is we're not always focused on rather the outcome of the play, but our process of playing technique, executing the defense, really all 11 guys kind of live in that. What can they improve? What can they improve?
15: Huskers are back in full pads today before having tomorrow off. Hastings College Broncos will look to build on a resurgent season from a year ago, winning three more games from the previous season after they went 5-5 a year ago. In the preseason GPAC poll, the Broncos came in sixth out of 11 teams, right behind Midland. As usual, Morningside is a preseason pick to win the GPAC title. Dort is second, while Concordia is fourth and Doan is 10th. The Broncos turned things around last season on both sides of the ball, averaging 8 more points per game and allowing 16 points less than they did in 2024. They have a tough opener at Dort on Saturday, September 5th. Five former student-athletes and a former coach will be inducted into the UNK Athletic Hall of Fame during homecoming ceremonies the first week of October. Hall of Fame members are baseball player Bronson Bosshammer, kicker Henrik Juul Nielsen, swimmer Yarara Salinas, volleyball player Nikki Scott, and wrestler Jeff Sylvester, and former cross-country and track and field head coach Lyle Clausen. The Athletic Hall of Fame banquet begins at 5:30 on Friday, October 2nd, in the Gala Room of the Regional Engagement Center. On Saturday, the class will be recognized at the homecoming parade and halftime of the football game against Pittsburgh State. That is a look at sports. For more, you can check that out anytime at krvn.com. I'm Jason Jorgensen.
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1: It is 7:20, 68 degrees. As the sun works its way up into the horizon, got clear skies right now here at the Lexington studios of KRVN. Well, the next couple days is going to be a bit of a balancing act between heat, a slow-moving cold front, and multiple chances for thunderstorms. A cold front, which is currently sort of stretched across northern Nebraska, will gradually drift south, bringing at least some relief from the heat to many Nebraska locations. However, areas south of that boundary, especially across north-central Kansas, will see very warm temperatures and humid temperatures still. We saw overnight temperatures in some Kansas counties may only fall into the 70s, setting the stage for another hot day today. A heat advisory remains in effect for Osborne, Mitchell, and Jewell counties, where heat index values could once again reach around 105 degrees if that front doesn't move as far south as expected. The advisory area could actually expand. By Thursday, temperatures may vary dramatically from north to south, with some areas seeing a difference of maybe 25 degrees. Southern Kansas counties could remain dangerously hot while much cooler air settles into Nebraska. As for rain chances, a few showers or storms are possible tonight. Were possible last night, but the better chance is tonight. Thunderstorms are expected to develop over western Nebraska and move east, with the greatest risk north and northwest of the Tri-Cities. Some storms could become severe with damaging winds and some large hail. Daily chances of shower and thunderstorms continue through the weekend. Some storms could produce some heavy rainfall as tropical moisture streams northward into the plains. Cooler temperatures are expected by Sunday and Monday, with some locations along and north of Interstate 80 staying in the 70s. That's your 880 Weather Watch for now. For weather at any time, go to KRVN.com. I'm Scott Foster.
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0: To hear more, visit dan.democrat. That's dan.democrat. 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
1: I'm Liz Claman, and this is the Fox Business Report.
2: The July Consumer Price Index will be released before the opening bell. Headline CPI growth is expected to have accelerated slightly in July, rising 0.1% after a steeper-than-expected drop of 0.4% previously. Year-over-year, price growth is expected to cool. Futures pointing to a higher opening on the street this morning following losses of more than 100 points for the Dow and NASDAQ yesterday. Oil prices reversing course now up slightly. That comes following a report that Iran claims there are no ceasefire discussions happening with the Trump administration. And we'll get earnings after the closing bell today from networking equipment giant and Dow member Cisco Systems, as well as ticket marketplace StubHub and commercial spaceflight company Virgin Galactic. That's your Fox Business Report. I'm Frank Lanza, invested in you.
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7: This is House Call for Health. Researchers find recent Barbie and Ken dolls offer more realistic body proportions. They looked at the measurements of the Fashionista line of Barbies, which include the standard, petite, curvy, and tall Barbie. The measurements were compared to adults ages 18 to 35. Researchers say both Barbie and Ken's measurements are much more realistic today, especially with waist-to-hip and chest-to-waist measurements now falling within the normal range for key female body proportions. They're still below the typical female average, but it's clear how far the toys have come. They also noted Ken's body shape became more realistic, but some proportions, especially his chest-to-waist ratio, are less representative of the average man. This study follows one from nearly three decades ago that found the late 90s dolls had body proportions that were almost unattainable. The study was reported in the journal PLOS ONE. For more health news, go to foxnewshealth.com. House Call for Health, I'm Lisa Brady, Fox News.
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12: Well, we all will be out and about as you can get registered to win the Silverado, the four-wheel, and the four-wheeler, and the grill. Your opportunities coming up. We're going to be in Ravenna today from 1 to 3 at Holganic's open house there. And then tomorrow at the Prairie Papery in Cozad from 4 to 6. So 1 to 3 today in Ravenna, 4 to 6 in Cozad on a Thursday. On Friday from 10 to noon, Livestock Feeders Checkerboard Days in Holdridge. And Friday evening from 6 to 8 at the Gibbon Tractor Pull. And then Saturday, NCC, the classic pop-up is taking place in Kearney. And then we got two very wonderful traditional events, Kool-Aid Days in Hastings, and then Sunday North Loops Popcorn Days. So, without, that makes it feel like the end of summer when I see those things are coming up. I know the state fair is coming up pretty quick when Kool-Aid Days hits. Here you go. That is gives you an idea of where we will be. If you were looking for us, you can always go to krvn.com and check it out there. We'll have all the events listed on the calendar so you can see where we're going or where we've been.
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14: For KRVN News, I'm Bob Brogan. Organizers hope to generate interest in the Gosper Prescribed Burn Association. The group invites the community to its upcoming meeting this Thursday at 7 p.m. at the Elwood Fire Hall. Board leaders will discuss bylaws, membership, and coverage areas and answer any questions. Landowner and manager Andy Nation is one of the organizers.
15: We're just trying to promote some more safe and effective burns in the area to primarily target invasive species, especially the eastern red cedar that we all know is just absolutely taking over our rangelands, affecting grazing and all around wildfire problems. So going forward, we're just trying to organize this association, find out, who might be interested, who might want to be involved, and just work forward from there.
14: Those attending should RSVP for a meal count with Andy Nation by text or call at 308-999-0609. The same with Josh Evans at 308-991-3026. The Gosper Prescribed Burn Association also has a Facebook page where you can respond. A Prescribed Burn Association is a group of local landowners and volunteers who work together to plan and safely conduct controlled fires on private land. These local groups share labor, equipment, and knowledge to restore natural habitats and reduce wildfire risks. The first-degree murder trial of Arise Rodriguez Linares is reaching its end in Dawson County District Court. Both sides rested Tuesday after prosecutors presented rebuttal testimony challenging the defendant's account of the January 2025 shooting death of Mikhail Farinas Carbaro. Dave Schroeder has more.
16: Nebraska State Patrol Sergeant Dion Newmiller testified that his further analysis of the shooting scene showed three shots were fired from what he called a normal shooting stance, with evidence suggesting the shooter was aiming towards the driver of the vehicle. Lexington Police Sergeant Edwin Perdomo was also recalled to the stand. He testified Rodriguez Linares never told officers details about alleged threats involving a knife during a prior January police call. The victim's wife also disputed testimony that her husband pointed a gun at Rodriguez Linares. Closing arguments are expected this morning before the case is handed to the jury. I'm Dave Schroeder for KRVN Radio.
14: Investigators with the Nebraska State Patrol have conducted alcohol compliance checks in Harlan County. During the afternoon of Thursday, August 6th, investigators conducted compliance checks at 10 businesses in Harlan County. All of the businesses refused to sell alcohol to a minor for a compliance rate of 100%. All of the businesses checked the minor's ID. For KRVN News, I'm Bob Brogan.
17: Fox News. I'm CJ Papa. New information about why President Trump switched from Air Force One to a military plane for his flight home from last month's NATO summit in Turkey.
18: According to various reports overnight, the threat to Air Force One was from a shoulder fire missile that he found out about from Israel.
17: Fox's Peter Ducey at the White House. In South Carolina, a field of 10, now just two, interim South Carolina Senator Darlene Graham.
19: I want to thank President Trump, his steadfast support, and his complete and total endorsement.
17: She'll face Congressman Ralph Norman in the August 25th runoff for her late brother's Senate seat. Far-left Democratic Socialist Francesca Hahn losing to establishment Democrat David Crowley by less than a percentage point in the Wisconsin primary for governor. 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
12: Well, it was busy night across the area as a cluster of thunderstorms rolled through northern parts of the region this morning. While a few gusty winds remain possible throughout daybreak, the overall severe weather threat is winding down and pretty much out of the state at this point. For today, the leftover flow from those storms will drift south toward the Nebraska-Kansas state line during the morning. This should keep the most intense heat focused across north central Kansas for a time. However, that boundary is expected to move back north this afternoon, allowing hot and humid air to spread farther across Nebraska. So, goody. Heat index values could approach 100 degrees as far north as Interstate 80 this afternoon, so plan for another muggy summer day. Then attention turns to this evening and tonight. Another round of thunderstorms is expected to move in from the high plains. Some of these storms could become strong to severe, bringing damaging wind gusts and pockets of marginally severe hail. Much of south-central Nebraska remains under a slight risk of severe weather tonight, so stay weather aware if you have any evening plans. Looking ahead, temperatures will gradually cool while periodic chances for showers and thunderstorms continue through Saturday. Even cooler conditions are expected on Sunday into early next week, with temperatures running below normal and an unsettled weather pattern sticking around. That's a quick look at your weather for now. For weather at any time, go to KRVN.com. Paul's going to be talking about the Oregon Trail Rodeo. That's coming up next.
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0: Three nights of PRCA rodeo action began Friday evening with the Oregon Trail Rodeo at the Adams County Fairgrounds in Hastings. Rodeo announcer Travis Shotta joining us now with the preview. Travis, how many years does this make for the Oregon Trail Rodeo, and what do you think makes it such a big rodeo?
1: Yeah, I think this is year 35, so kudos to the folks that started it years ago, and kudos to the folks that keep it alive and well here on into three and a half decades now of a big rodeo action there in Oregon Trail, PRCA Rodeo. It's been a special rodeo for a long time. I think there's a lot of reasons why. Good facilities that are improving, good fans that kind of pretty loyal to it. And as far as, like, you know, families are concerned, this is maybe a little last blast before it gets real with schools. So I think there's a lot of reasons why it's one of the great stops on the rodeo trail.
0: Fans of the Oregon Trail Rodeo in Hastings likely to notice some changes and improvements. Travis, talk about the work that's been done.
1: Oh, yeah, big time changes. You talk about this rodeo 35 years. They've got some brand new bucking chutes that are going in on the east side, so directly across from the grandstand. A couple things about that. Number one, they're newer, so they're safer for the livestock. Number two, they have what we call a center out, which typically means, like, especially for the bull riding, that the bulls, if they have a pattern, which most of them do, they kind of stay in that pattern because the center out is, they're kind of used to that, and so it doesn't throw their game off a little bit. So that's usually advantageous to the bull rider because that means a bull can, who has a track record, will typically follow that now with the center out. But I also think it offers a better view from the fans. I think the horses usually do better, too, when the action will kind of now circle around, especially in the bronc riding. Typically, we'll circle around in front of the grandstand better, so all things lead to just a better deal. Safer for the livestock, more enjoyment, better action.
0: Travis, what are the different types of rodeo competition that are planned for the Oregon Trail Rodeo evenings of Friday, Saturday, and Sunday?
1: You bet. All eight events of pro rodeo, bareback riding, saddle bronc riding, bull riding, that comes out of the brand new rough stock chutes. And then actually, they've got a brand new preferred time event box with all our time events with steer wrestling, team roping, and breakaway, and tie down roping. And of course, barrel racing is a fan favorite there. And besides the clown acts, that's what a lot of things you can see.
0: Talking right now with Travis Shotta, who is the announcer for the Oregon Trail Rodeo, and learning about what you can expect with three nights of action that begin Friday evening at the Adams County Fairgrounds in Hastings. Travis, who are the familiar names set to compete this weekend, and does that include any local rodeo talent?
1: Familiar names as far as it's been to the National Finals Rodeo. We're scheduled to see Lisa Lockhart, the winningest barrel racer of all time, Matt Zancanella, Logan Olson, Billy Jack Sabins from Oklahoma, and the team roping, all been to the NFR. Tanner Bruner's been to the NFR and the steer wrestling. So people have seen them on the Cowboy Channel quite a bit. But locally, we have some outstanding Nebraska talent. We think of the steer wrestling. We think of Gage Davis from Cody, Nebraska. Austin Holbert's an all-around talent, number one in the Badlands. He's from Norfolk. Gage McBride from Kearney has been tearing him up in the bareback riding. He's finding himself in the top 35 in the world this year. BJ McAbee scheduled to compete in the bull riding. He just set the arena record at Nebraska's big rodeo in Burwell a couple weeks ago, 91 points. Grant Turek from not too far up, about an hour north of Grand Island, and St. Paul has been really lighting them up in the tie-down roping this year, former high school champion, going on to do some big things. So we're pretty stacked.
0: The Oregon Trail Rodeo in Hastings, known for great traditions. Travis, when are rodeo fans treated to a free barbecue? Also, how does the rodeo give back with Tough Enough to Wear Pink?
1: Oh, yeah. There's, you know, three nights of rodeo action, Friday, Saturday, and Sunday, and there's three nights of something special every night. Friday, it's a free barbecue, and it's not just a cheap barbecue. It's outstanding. So that's from 5:30 to 7 with your paid ticket. You show up, and they'll feed you for free, and that's pretty cool. Saturday night, Tough Enough to Wear Pink. Oregon Trail Rodeo for years has done a good job of raising money, support, awareness for those dealing with breast cancer, and it stays locally there in Hastings. I think we're nearing $50,000 of money raised. So everybody that comes into the gate Saturday night wearing pink, the committee will add a dollar to that, along with some other funds that we'll raise and support that great cause. Sunday night, big bands is coming back with some local high school talents from Adams Central, Hastings High, Hastings St. Cecilia, just to name a few of the local Adams County schools.

0: prior to the rodeo, you can expect to hear some pretty cool things there.
1: The Oregon Trail Rodeo in Hastings is held in conjunction with Kool-Aid Days. Travis, what are the good reasons to stay after the rodeo?
0: Oh, for sure. There's action at the Adams County Fairgrounds all day Saturday. Then after the rodeo on Saturday night, you'll see one of the area's largest fireworks shows. It'll rival anything you've seen over the 4th of July. Kind of one of those deals, when the rodeo's over, the party's not. Stick around for a free fireworks show right there, and it's visible from the grandstands. Very easy to see, watch, enjoy.
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5: Well, fall camp continues for the Huskers, and of course, they have some changes at some coaching positions. Sean Callahan has more from Lincoln.
6: Nebraska got through their 6th fall camp practice on Tuesday, as we heard from defensive coordinator Rob Orich on just where things are at with his system.
7: You know, obviously right now we're through about 6 days of install. One thing I've been really pleased with is we're not always focused on rather the outcome of the play, but our process of playing technique, executing the defense, really all 11 guys kind of live in that. What can they improve?
6: And as for the move to the 4-2-5, one of the players who should have a key role is Vincent Shavers, and he likes what he has seen from the scheme.
8: I like the defense we've been running. I like how the defense is just not even, like, as a whole unit. I like how we just playing as one. Like, everybody flying to the ball. We playing physical violence. Everybody communicating. We all on the same page. So I like how the scheme working, and I feel like it's going to be a great, we're going to have a great defense.
6: Huskers back in full pads again here today before taking Thursday off, reporting with the Nebraska football team in Lincoln. I'm Sean Callahan of HuskerOnline.com.
5: Hey, thanks, Sean. The Hastings College football team looked to continue their improvement this season. Last year they finished at 5-5. That was 3 games better than the year before. GPAC preseason poll was released this week, and Hastings College comes in 6th out of 11 teams, right behind Midland. As usual, National Power Morningside is a preseason pick to win the league title. Dort is 2nd, while Concordia is picked 4th, and Doan is 10th. Hastings College does have a tough opener. They will begin things at Dort on Saturday, September 5th. And 5 former student-athletes and a former coach will be inducted into the UNK Athletic Hall of Fame during homecoming weekend, October 2nd and 3rd. The Hall of Fame members are baseball player Bronson Bosshammer, kicker Henrik Juul Nielsen,

0: swimmer Yohara Salinas, volleyball player Nikki Scott, wrestler Jeff Sylvester, and former cross-country track and field coach Lyle Clausen. That is A Look at Sports. 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I'm Jason Jorgensen.
1: 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I'm Scott Foster, inviting Roll Radio listeners to join me on an unforgettable Hawaiian Islands adventure, January 30th through February 8th. 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
8: Here we are, August 12th. Let's take a look at the events that shaped us on this day. It was on this day in 2017, a driver sped into a crowd of people peacefully protesting a white nationalist rally in the Virginia downtown of Charlottesville, killing 32-year-old Heather Meyer and injuring more than a dozen others. The attacker, James Alex Fields, was sentenced to life prison on 29 federal hate crime charges and life plus 419 years on state charges. It's probably not enough. In 1867, President Andrew Johnson sparked a move to impeach him as he defied Congress by suspending Secretary of War Edwin Stanton, with whom he had clashed with over Reconstruction policies. Johnson was acquitted by the Senate. 1898, fighting in the Spanish-American War came to an end. 1909, the Indianapolis Motor Speedway, home of the Indy 500, was first opened on this day. 1944, during World War II, Joseph P. Kennedy Jr., the eldest son of Joseph and Rose Kennedy and the brother of John Kennedy, was killed in his co-pilot when their explosive-laden Navy plane blew up over England. 1953, the Soviet Union conducted a secret test of its first hydrogen bomb. 1960, the first balloon communication satellite, the Echo 1, was launched by the United States from Cape Canaveral. I said earlier this is IBM PC Day. IBM introduced its first personal computer in 1981, the Model 5150. Apparently they were fans of Van Halen, at a press conference in New York. 1985, the world's worst single aircraft disaster occurred as a crippled Japanese airline Boeing 747 on a domestic flight crashed into a mountain, killing 520 people. Four passengers survived. Birthdays today. If it is your birthday, happy birthday to you. I hope you have a great day. Let's see who you share it with here. George Hamilton, famous actor, was born on this day. He's 87. Let's see. Pat Metheny, who is a jazz guitarist, 72 today. Bruce Greenwood, I loved him as John Kennedy in 13 Days. He's 70 years old today. Sir Mix-a-Lot is 63 years old today. Mariano Rivera, George Hamilton, I mentioned him. Let's see, Antoine Walker, former NBA player. Mark Knopfler, who is Dire Straits guitarist. He was born on this day also. So if it is your birthday, happy birthday to you. I hope you have a great day. It is August 12th.
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10: The Minnesota Vikings named Kyler Murray as their starting quarterback this year over J.J. McCarthy. Bears safety Kobe Bryant, ex of Seattle, will miss 4 to 6 months after knee surgery last week. The NBA season openers in October will include the 76ers at New York. In the WNBA, Indiana was a 106-92 winner over New York, and tennis Coco Gauff won her quarterfinal in Toronto. Baseball's late game in L.A. went to the Dodgers in 10 innings, beating Kansas City 5-4. Starter Blake Snell, just off the injured list, struck out 10 in his six innings of work. The Reds won in 10 innings at the White Sox 5-4. Detroit beat Cleveland 6-4. The Tigers now just 2.5 games back of the White Sox for the lead in the AL Central. The Yankees sent Seattle to a fifth straight loss 4-1. Boston lost its fourth in a row, this time 5-3 at Toronto. Tampa Bay won its eighth straight 12-4 at the A's.
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2: For KRVN News, I'm Bob Brogan. The U.S. Department of Justice is cracking down on universities offering in-state tuition to illegal immigrants. DOJ officials say when it comes to in-state tuition and reimbursement, Vermont, Connecticut, and New York have laws on the books that in some cases prioritize illegal immigrants living in the United States over U.S. citizens. The DOJ is citing a Connecticut state law that gives illegal immigrants who meet and maintain a threshold of residency in the state for at least 5 years to have eligibility for student loan reimbursement payments, a benefit that department officials say is not extended to U.S. citizens. Connecticut's Attorney General William Tong, though, says that President Trump should stay out of Connecticut. He says, "How we run our schools and teach our kids is none of your business, and you have no authority to force the sovereign state of Connecticut to deny our kids a future." Courts in Texas, Kentucky, Nebraska, Oklahoma, and Illinois have found the practice to be unconstitutional. With no winner since May, the Powerball has grown to a $1 billion jackpot, which is the eighth largest jackpot in the game. If someone wins the Powerball when the drawing takes place today, they can win $1 billion if they select a payout over a 30-year annuity or a cash option of $433 million. For KRVN News, I'm Bob Brogan.
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3: An up and down inflation report. I'm Dave Anthony, Fox News. Literally, consumer prices inched up last month from June, but the annual rate of inflation for July dropped slightly.
4: 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So month over month, July CPI coming in up 0.1%. Year over year, up 3.4%.
3: That's Fox Business Network Cheryl Cassone. Affordability, a big midterm election issue, especially for Democrats.
5: We are going to stop Donald Trump's $1 billion a day illegal war in Iran and the crushing gas and fertilizer prices.
3: That's Minnesota Lieutenant Governor Peggy Flanagan, a progressive who easily won the Democratic primary for Senate in November. Flanagan will face Michelle Tafoya, a former TV sportscaster who won the Republican primary. In Wisconsin, a Democratic socialist lost. Francesca Hong had led in the polls, but was upset in the primary for governor by a more moderate Democrat, David Crowley, who had dropped out of the race briefly last month and then came back in and won by a few thousand votes.
6: Hong was bogged down by a controversial social media posts and a lack of endorsements from prominent progressives. Wisconsin Dems are now calling on the party to put aside their differences and unite behind Crowley as he gets ready to face Republican Tom Tiffany for governor.
3: Fox's Madeline Rivera in Connecticut. Democratic Congressman John Larson became the 10th House lawmaker to lose a primary this year. Luke Bronin beat Larson by 22 points after telling voters the stakes are too high to keep doing the same thing. In South Carolina,
7: this is a very emotional night.
3: Senator Darlene Graham finished first in the Republican primary to replace her late brother Lindsey's GOP nominee as she runs for her own term in office after being appointed to the Senate. Graham will face Republican Congressman Ralph Norman in a runoff in 2 weeks. And about 700,000 homes and businesses still without power the day after storms hammered parts of Illinois and Kentucky and Indiana, where two people were killed, one by a falling tree. Another died in Ohio in flooding. 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
3: Another loss in court for President Trump and his push to regulate elections. A federal judge in Boston has blocked an executive order that would have restricted mail-in voting by ordering the Postal Service to only deliver ballots to voters deemed eligible. 2 years after all the protests on college campuses demonstrating against Israel's war in Gaza, Columbia University is being taken to court.
11: The lawsuit, filed in New York by five current and former Palestinian students and professors, says Columbia University failed to protect them from harassment and targeted them with, quote, unfair and biased disciplinary hearings following the October 7th, 2023 Hamas attack against Israel. Last year, Columbia suspended dozens of students for their role in shutting down its main library in a pro-Palestinian demonstration. The suit comes a little more than a year after the school agreed to pay a $200 million fine to settle federal allegations that it did not do enough to protect Jewish students from anti-Semitism. Columbia has not commented on the suit, but has previously denied being discriminatory and condemned hate. In New York, Tanya J. Powers, Fox News.
3: From that Columbia to the country in South America, ravaged by an earthquake, blamed for at least 181 deaths. Some reports have it at well over 200.
12: A moment of joy amid Colombia's tragedy. This, the moment a baby is pulled to safety through a crack in a concrete wall. The first 72 hours are crucial when it comes to finding survivors. President Abelardo de la Espriella says almost 200 people are still missing, but civilian-run databases put that number nearer 4,000. Response to the devastation has been made harder by poverty and civil warfare. Aid is coming in from overseas. The United States has offered more than $15 million worth. Jonathan Savage, Fox News.
3: On Wall Street, big gains are brewing after that tame inflation report. Dow futures up more than 100 points, almost 300 for the NASDAQ. I'm Dave Anthony, and this is Fox News.
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0: It is 8:06, time for us to take a look at our 880 weather watch. Let's see, we are at 70 degrees right now here at the Lexington studios of KRVN. 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Still going to be warm today. We did get a little bit of rain last night. Not a whole lot, but a little bit, about a half an inch actually here in Lexington. All right, central Nebraska today, partly cloudy, highs in the lower 90s. East winds at 10 to 15 with gusts to around 25. Tonight, showers and a chance of thunderstorms. Lows in the mid-60s. Northeast winds at 10 to 15 with gusts to around 25. Chance of precipitation is at 90%. For Thursday, partly cloudy, a 20% chance of showers in the morning. Not as warm. Highs in the lower 80s. Northeast winds at 10 to 20 with gusts to around 30. For Thursday night, mostly cloudy with a chance of showers likely and a chance of thunderstorms. Lows in the mid-60s. Northeast winds at 10 to 15. Chance of precipitation is at 60%. For Friday, cloudy, 20% chance of showers and thunderstorms. Highs in the lower 80s. Northeast winds at around 10. Friday night, showers likely and a chance of thunderstorms. Lows in the lower 60s. Chance of precipitation at 70%. For Saturday, mostly cloudy, 50% chance of showers and thunderstorms. Highs in the lower 80s. Saturday night, showers likely and a chance of thunderstorms. Lows in the lower 60s. Chance of precipitation for Saturday night is 70%. And then for Sunday, cloudy, chance of showers and a slight chance of thunderstorms. Highs in the mid-70s. Chance of precipitation is at 30%. Still warm in northwest and northeast central Nebraska. Golly, northwest and north central Kansas. Going to get up into highs. Could see highs of 101 today. So they're not going to get much of a cool down. Chance of showers this evening, though, partly cloudy with a slight chance of thunderstorms. Lows in the lower 60s. Chance of rain about 50%. And then as we get into Thursday, mostly cloudy with a slight chance of showers in the morning, then partly cloudy in the afternoon, highs around 80.
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2: 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Good morning, Craig.
3: Good morning. Yeah, so Kansas City wheat is leading the ag markets higher. We're up about 20 cents. The rest are being, you know, kind of dragged behind it. Ukraine attacked a key Russian grain export overnight. You know, the drone attack damaged 3 grain exports. Terminals at this port, and we're still awaiting for the damage to be assessed, but the market's certainly reacting to it. The Russian port, known as Nova, can export about 25 million metric tons of grain, mostly wheat, corn, and barley. But the attack, it could cut export capacity up to half, could be considerably less. We'll find out in the coming weeks, but the speculations Russia could retaliate by attacking the grain export facilities. Odessa would be the equivalent. So that's got the wheat market on edge right now. Today's the day where USDA makes their first yield estimate for corn and soybeans, and it's not purely based on statistics. USDA does take into account surveys and satellite data in the August WASDE. Analysts are looking for a 182.4 corn yield, 52.9 soybeans. We'll see what they come of it. I wouldn't be surprised if soybeans stay the same, but they lower corn a little bit, you know, just based on the latest ratings. Dry conditions are still from basically Texas through Oklahoma into the northern part of Kansas, Nebraska, South Dakota, North Dakota. Europe is still experiencing, I think it's fifth summer heat wave. Temperatures are triple digits in France and Spain. So there's a lot going on, but the big event today is the WASB.
2: 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That is Craig Turner with StoneX Financial here on the Rural Radio Network.
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2: 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It's time now for our livestock comments this morning from Jerry Stoll with Country Futures in Frankfort, Kansas. Good morning, Jerry.
6: Good morning. Currently, S&P futures are up 37. The dollar index, 99.57, down 14. Dow futures at this moment indicating up 164. Crude oil, 83.02, down 17. Last night's lean hog index was posted at 96.41, up 32, and that pork cutout value last night fell 33 to 101.48. Kind of pulled back in the hogs yesterday after a couple days up here, and we'll call futures mixed when we open at 8:30. Cattle complex, the latest feeder index, 354.22, down 176. Beef cutout value last night lost 11 to 371.31. Be nice to stay above this 370 and hopefully try to get some traction and further gains here into Labor Day. That's kind of the norm here. That's what we need to see happen. What little trade has taken place so far this week, not enough for a trend. What we saw in Nebraska earlier there Monday afternoon was 649 headed 235, which would be steady. Futures pullback yesterday. Really not a lot was accomplished yesterday. It was kind of a know-nothing day in cash and futures, and we'll call futures mixed here this morning.
2: Thank you, Jerry. 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Do remember that trading of futures and options does involve a substantial risk of loss and may not be suitable for all investors. Consider these risks before investing. I'm Lacey Shipping. 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
10: Well, practice is underway for high school football squads around the area. In Lexington, the Minutemen hope to be improved after going 2-7 a year ago. Bob Jensen of the Huskerland Prep Report feels some better days could be on the horizon.
11: Lexington football's got a chance to do some stuff this year. There's a reconfiguration of how they do their districts and whatnot. Lexington's schedule is going to be put them in position to frankly, have a chance for more success. They've got a really good quarterback coming back in the Truax kid, and then Tyler Terrell is, frankly, when I talk to coaches out in that part of the state, especially, his name comes up repeatedly. So hopefully the Minutemen have a little something going on by the end of the year.
10: Last year, Terrell caught 40 passes for 400 yards and had 4 TDs. Lexington kicks off the season on August 28th at home against Holdridge. Well, this preseason, Nebraska football continues to work under new defensive coordinator Rob Aurich, and he says they're keeping things pretty simple in fall camp.
12: You know, obviously right now we're through about 6 days of install. One thing I've been really pleased with is we're not always focused on rather the outcome of the play, but our process of playing technique, executing the defense, really all 11 guys kind of live in that. What can they improve? What can they improve?
10: Huskers are back in full pads today before having tomorrow off. Hastings College Broncos will look to build on a resurgent season from a year ago, winning 3 more games from the previous season after they went 5-5 a year ago. In the preseason GPAC poll, the Broncos came in 6th out of 11 teams, right behind Midland. As usual, Morningside is a preseason pick to win the GPAC title. Dort is 2nd, while Concordia is 4th and Doan is 10th. The Broncos turned things around last season on both sides of the ball, averaging 8 more points per game and allowing 16 points less than they did in 2024. They have a tough opener at Dort on Saturday, September 5th. 5 former student-athletes and a former coach will be inducted into the UNK Athletic Hall of Fame during homecoming ceremonies the first week of October. Hall of Fame members are baseball player Bronson Bosshammer, kicker Henrik Juul Nielsen, swimmer Yarara Salinas, volleyball player Nikki Scott, and wrestler Jeff Sylvester, and former cross-country and track and field head coach Lyle Clausen. The Athletic Hall of Fame banquet begins at 5:30 on Friday, October 2nd, in the Gala Room of the Regional Engagement Center. On Saturday, the class will be recognized at the homecoming parade and halftime of the football game against Pittsburgh State. That is a look at sports. For more, you can check that out anytime at krvn.com. I'm Jason Jorgensen.
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0: It is 8:21. We are at 70 degrees here at the Lexington studios of KRVN. Scott in here with you. Time for us to take a quick look at some of our weather. We got weather coming, and it's a little bit complex at times. We'll kind of see what it will look like, and I guess, you know, we're going to wait a little bit on just figuring it all out because it's a bit of a roller coaster. We're still going to have some heat out there. Really good chance that we will see some shower activity now, really through Monday, and some cooler weather coming in there too. Let's look at the forecast today for western Nebraska. Mostly sunny, highs in the mid-90s, east winds at 10 to 20. Central Nebraska, partly cloudy today, highs in the lower 90s with east winds at 10 to 15. For eastern Nebraska, mostly cloudy. There is a chance of showers with a slight chance of thunderstorms in the morning. Then mostly sunny this afternoon, highs around 90. Northeast winds at 10 to 15. Chance of rain is at 40% for eastern Nebraska. Heat index about 102 this afternoon. Tonight in western Nebraska, mostly cloudy. There's a chance of showers, a chance of thunderstorms in the evening, then a slight chance of thunderstorms after midnight. Lows in the lower 60s. Chance of precip is at about 50%. Central Nebraska, showers and a chance of thunderstorms. Lows in the mid-60s. Northeast winds at 10 to 15. Chance of precipitation, 90%. At eastern Nebraska, partly cloudy, a slight chance of showers and thunderstorms in the evening. Then mostly cloudy with showers and a chance of thunderstorms after midnight. Humid with lows in the lower 70s. East winds at 5 to 10. Chance of rain is at 90%.
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4: You have had a big couple of weeks, a statewide tour called the Rhodes Scholar Tour. Talk about what this is and what you guys set out to accomplish.
5: Yeah, well, good morning, Alex. So each year we welcome our new INR faculty to the state by inviting them to get to know the state that we serve through our land grant mission. New faculty visit communities, research and extension sites, and just see agricultural and natural resources across the state. We get to meet with stakeholders. They get to also connect with our talented team in INR that's present across the state of Nebraska. And they get a better idea of the scope and range of Nebraska's natural resources and landscapes, the agricultural production, and the industry that we serve.
4: We'll talk about the agenda for this year's trip and maybe touch a little bit more on some of those places you guys visited.
5: Yeah, absolutely. Well, we traveled just under 1,000 miles across Nebraska over a couple of days. We visited historic landmarks, as I mentioned, our research and extension centers. We also had the opportunity to visit some of our stakeholders on their farms and their ranches, and then industry partners. And it ranged from east to west. We'd love to be able to tour the entire state. There's so many things that we could showcase. And this year we really leaned in on some specific tours. We started out with the Homestead National Historic Park. We then went out to U.S. Mark and the Great Plains Veterinary Education Program, just a wonderful facility, highlights our great partnership with ARS and the University of Nebraska. From there, we went to Pullman Farm, so we got to see all the innovation that's taking place with that particular platform that we were at. We went to West Central to our Research Extension and Education Center, so again, got to highlight the important work that the faculty staff and the students are undertaking through that research center. We then went to Lake McConaughey, as I mentioned. We engaged with our Natural Resource District partners. We went to Goodmanson's Sandhill Laboratory. On our last day, we went to the Cooksley Ranch, and then we followed that up with Adams Land and Cattle. So really just a great opportunity, again, for those that were on the bus tour with us to be able to engage across the state and meet some really important people that are key to the industry for Nebraska.
6: Absolutely. Very exciting. All right. Thanks so much. As a reminder, you can learn about this trip and all things happening at the Institute by going to ianr.unl.edu.
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0: 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We have another mixed day. 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Loup Valley's McCook, Perennial, South Central, and Southern. Code red. Well, we have control expected at 345 for Custer and Dawson, and then control expected at 445 for Howard, Greeley, Norris, Southwest, and Twin Valleys. So Custer and Dawson, you are code red at 345. Howard, Greeley, Norris, Southwest, and Twin Valleys, code red at 445. 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
6: 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Wheat futures rallied overnight with news that Ukraine attacked a key Russian grain port with a capacity to support about 25 million metric tons of grain. The extent of the damage isn't known yet, but it is expected that Russia will retaliate, potentially on the port of Odessa. The WASD report will be released today. The August report will utilize surveys and satellite data to make yield estimates and update the acreage. And weather in the Corn Belt remains bearish with a very active pattern with 1 to 4 inches of rain from Nebraska and South Dakota east into Ohio this morning. However, 90-mile-an-hour winds moved through parts of Iowa, Illinois, and Indiana last night, likely causing some damage. September corn is currently up 3.5 at 440 and a quarter. December up 3.5 at 464. September soybeans up 2 3/4 at 1154 and a quarter. November up 3 at 1171 and 3/4. September Chicago wheat up 17.5 at 647 and 3/4. December up 16.5 at 664 and 3/4. September Kansas City wheat up 23 at 722 and a quarter. December up 22 and a quarter at 738 and a quarter. September soybean meal up 1 at 306 and September bean oil down 24 at 6830. August live cattle are down 60 at 232.15. October down 67 at 225.60. August feeders down 75 at 349.42. September down 127 at 343.97. October lean hogs are up 12 cents at 83.45 here on the Rural Radio Network.
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18: Well, good Wednesday morning, everybody. This is Mark Stock with Big Iron Auction Company, and today at 9 a.m. Central Time, Big Iron will start selling over 1,020 items, all to the highest bidder with no reserve. There is quality equipment selling, including a 2023 Hilo agricultural application drone that'll be one of the first items selling at 9 o'clock this morning. 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There's a Case IH Steiger 500 quad track tractor that will sell, a Caterpillar D6H XL Series 2 dozer. All of these items will be selling here in the first 15 minutes this morning. Now, we've also got several retirement sale. Mitch and Ann Holmes, they are retiring. They are by Plainview, Nebraska. They have 14 items selling today. 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They have a 2011 John Deere 9570 combine and a Case IH 7010 axial flow four-wheel drive combine. We've got the City of St. Edward, St. Edward, Nebraska. They are selling a International 4300 Series single-axle water truck. The Greg Thramer and Yvonne Thramer estate sale by Ewing, Nebraska is today. They have 46 items selling. We've also got Gerald Ashy from Spalding, Nebraska. He's selling a John Deere 5830 self-propelled forage harvester with a header. He's also got a Klaus Jaguar 880 self-propelled forage harvester with a header, plus a Farmhand 6650 tub grinder and other items. If you need a wheel loader, there's a 2017 John Deere 624K2 high-lift wheel loader that is selling out of Wyoming. 2023 Brent 1598 grain cart is selling in Iowa. Some outstanding late model Peterbilt 389 semi-truck tractors and a Kenworth W990 are selling out of Homer, Nebraska. All on Big Iron. First items start to close at 9 o'clock this morning.
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0: And 70 degrees here at the Lexington studios of KRVN. Bob Rogan is right here in studio with me. Got a little loud last night. I don't know if that happened here in Lexington, but there's pretty good lightning and thunder last night.
22: There was. Some folks were startled by the rumbling and so forth. So yes, it sounded like a train going through my neighborhood.
0: It was as probably about as loud as I remember it this summer, and it didn't amount to a whole heck of a lot, but it sure did make some noise.
22: No, it may have rained elsewhere, but there was if there was any rain right in the Lexington area, it was just a maybe a trace.
0: It wasn't much, but part of folks around here, because I saw in my thing that it said about it said a half an inch in some areas. So I don't know. I didn't see it sitting around, but I never question the apps on my phone.
22: There you go.
0: So what do you got for us today, Mom?
22: The first-degree murder jury trial of Aris Rodriguez Linares is reaching its end in Dawson County District Court. Both sides rested on Tuesday after prosecutors presented rebuttal testimony challenging the defendant's account of the January 2025 shooting death of Mikhail Farinas Carbaro. KRVN's Dave Schroeder has more.
1: Nebraska State Patrol Sergeant Dion Newmiller testified that his further analysis of the shooting scene showed three shots were fired from what he called a normal shooting stance, with evidence suggesting the shooter was aiming towards the driver of the vehicle. Lexington Police Sergeant Edwin Perdomo was also recalled to the stand. He testified Rodriguez Linares never told officers details about alleged threats involving a knife during a prior January police call. The victim's wife also disputed testimony that her husband pointed a gun at Rodriguez Linares. Closing arguments are expected this morning before the case is handed to the jury. I'm Dave Schroeder for KRVN Radio.
22: Yes, and jury instructions will also be given to the jury, which could take some time. But that case apparently is headed toward the jury probably today. With no winner since May, the Powerball has grown to a $1 billion jackpot, which is the eighth largest jackpot in the game. And if anybody else wants to win that, forget it, because I'm going to. But if somebody does win the Powerball when the drawing takes place today, they can win $1 billion if they select a payout over a 30-year annuity or a cash option of $433 million, which is just an obscene amount of money.
0: Do you take the take the cash or do you do the annuities?
22: Bob? I would take the cash.
0: I think most do, don't they? I think that's typically the way they go with that.
22: So. I have heard of one case, maybe in the last 5 years, and I couldn't tell you what it involved or what Powerball drawing or whether it was Mega Millions, but there was somebody that took the annuity.
0: Okay. Okay. Well, I haven't had that problem. I had a wonderful decision to have to make, I think. That would be great.
22: Yes, it sure would be for somebody.
0: It's just probably not. I've got to actually play it to win, I think, Bob. That's probably my problem there.
22: There you go.
0: That's Bob Brogan. Thanks, Bob.
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0: Well, good morning. It is 8:40. Highs today are mostly in the upper 80s to the 90s, while parts of northwest Kansas top out in the low 100s. With your 880 Weather Watch, I'm Scott Foster. Disturbances tracking east team up with moisture flowing from the southwest for multiple rounds of thunderstorms this afternoon through Monday night. The most favored times are late in the day through the nighttime, and actually several days that way, but especially tonight. Late today through this afternoon, west central and northeast Nebraska, along with fire locations of northwest and north central Kansas, are in a slight risk of severe weather. That's 2 out of 5. Northern Kansas and southeast Nebraska are in a marginal. To me, marginal sounds worse than slight, but whatever. The marginal is 1 out of 5. With a stalled front along the Nebraska-Kansas border, most highs tomorrow are in the 80s to low 90s, but north-central Kansas can still expect highs in the mid to upper 90s. Late tomorrow, southern Nebraska and northern Kansas are in a marginal risk, again, 1 out of 5. Sunday and Monday are the coolest days with highs in the upper 70s to the mid 80s. Highs are going to return to the 80s and low 90s on Tuesday. That's your 880 Weather Watch.
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0: to 720 steers, Wayne 9 to 975, Chris Walker, 215 steers, 8.5 to 1,000, Lance Julie and Landry Audi, 200 effers, 7 to 8, Dalton Jurovic, 120 steers, 9 to 950, M&M Farms, 95 heifers, 850 to 950, Jim Bogus, 92, 875, 9 a quarter, Oak Farms, Keith Ostermeyer, 65, Wayne 8, 8.5, Tim Sullivan, 65 steers, 850 to 875, 9 bridge cattle. Here's 50, Wayne 3 and a quarter, 375, David Elf, 30 steers, 8 to 950. We're on Adam and Macy Becky. Here's 31 heifers, 950 to 1,100 from Bartels Farms, Feynman and Himmelberg. Here's 25 heifers, 8.5 to 1,000. Jake and Bruce Goodhart, 20, 7 to 850. Scott Brady, 20 steers, 7.5 to 850. Dave Roseberry, here's 20 heifers, 9 to 950. Randy and Clint Bentley, 17, 3 to 4.5. Kelly Feynman, 16, 6.5 to 8. Pasota Marlin, 15, Wayne 7, 7.5. Tim Skalka, plus more. 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
2: Ogallala Livestock special stock cow and cow-calf pair sale with a regular sale this Wednesday, August 12th, starting at 9 a.m. on way-up cows, bulls, and heiferettes. At 1 p.m., we'll sell stock cows with pairs to follow. In the stock cow division, the Bar None Ranch, 180 Angus and Black White Face three-year-old stock cows bred to T.D. Angus and Baldridge Angus bulls due September 1st for 60 days. Here's the Teague family, 120 head of Angus Black White Face and a few red stock cows. They'll be 3 to 5 year olds bred to Angus bulls due September 1st for 60 days. The 50 Ranch, 55 head of Angus 3 year old to short term cows bred to black sem Angus bulls due September 10th. 5P Ranch, 12 head of Angus stock cows and heifers. They'll be first calf to solid mouth bred to Stockman Source bulls due August 15th for 60 days. Little Brule Ranch, 10 head of red white face 3 year olds bred to Peeper Red Angus bulls due September 1st, 60 days. Bloomin' Camp Livestock, 6 head of Angus solid mouth to short solid cows bred to black-hided bulls calving now for 60 days. In the pair division, the Grim and White Ranch, 41 head of Hereford stock cows with calves at side. They'll be solid mouth to short term. All this and many more valued consignments this Wednesday, August 12th at Ogallala Livestock special stock cow and cow calf pair sale.
1: I get $2,340.
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4: This Friday, Fort Pierre Livestock going to have a nice run of these fall calves and yearlings along with a big run of way-up. Start on the way-ups at 7 in the morning. 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Feeders away from 700 to 1,050. Nearly everything off grass. Lots of non-implant cattle. Here's Vogel and Sautner. Will have 630 head of black and baldy steers. Be about 3 or 4 loads of these cattle weighing 8.5 to 9. Balance of the cattle going to weigh that 9 to 950. All come right off grass. Bolden with 160 black and baldy steers, all coming off grass and all one cut. Moeller with 100 head of black and baldy fall calves weighing from 7 to 9. Nines D&D with 60 head of black and baldy steers off grass weighing 9 to 950. Reichert 50 head of black and charlet steers. They're off grass weighing 7.5-800. Schwarting 30 head of black pregged open heifers. Cooney with 30 head of Angus pregged open heifers. Smith 27 Angus steers plus another 200 to 300 of these pregged open heifer. Again, this Friday, big run of way-ups at 7 in the morning. Get on the feeder cattle 10 o'clock in the morning Central Time. That's all this Friday, Fort Pierre Livestock.
1: 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You're down 5.
5: This is Brad at Elding Auction in Hebron. 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
2: 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Zimmerman and Everett, about 70 good pairs. 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
5: What you doing?
6: The viral video that started a Jimothy sensation this past July. The Seattle area raccoon with short spine syndrome, providing inspiration for overcoming his challenges. To several wildlife experts, though, that's no surprise.
7: They are a species that is incredibly adaptable. They're what we would call a generalist species.
6: Meaning, raccoons can eat just about anything and live just about anywhere. And that translates into potential damages to your home, garage, barn, yard, garden, as well as possible diseases as transmitters of threats such as rabies.
8: It's a significant issue with raccoons. Our oral rabies vaccine program is designed to get baits on the ground. Raccoons come along, eat those vaccine baits. They become vaccinated against rabies, and it stops the spread in a given area.
6: I'm Rod Bain. Kansas State University Extension's Drew Ricketts and Kathy Nelson of USDA's Animal and Plant Health Inspection Service join us as we discuss realities about raccoons in this edition of Agriculture USA. Jimothy, Seattle's short-spined raccoon, an internet sensation, and one considered cute and cuddly. Only one thing.
7: Remember that these animals are wild. It's really important not to try to interact with them physically.
6: Or is that several things to consider about raccoons? As Kansas State University wildlife expert Drew Ricketts points out, because of this creature's flexibility when it comes to diet and habitat, it could pose multiple threats to property and animals. Start with what raccoons eat. Put another way, they are omnivores.
7: They will get into food scraps that might be in our trash. They can also cause problems for folks who are raising poultry, kill a number of chickens, eat or steal eggs out of a chicken coop. They also will eat grains and those sorts of things that might be in bird feed.
6: Their love of grains also includes visits to cornfields or even rural grain elevators. And yes, these mammals are adaptable enough that when their preferred habitat of woodlands or waterways are not available, structures like grain elevators and homes, particularly in urban settings, can be a residence for raccoons.
7: They may find a way to break into a home through some loose building materials or even rotten wood, take up residence in an attic. They also might live underneath a shed. They might get into a garage and live in those spaces. When they do that, they can cause a number of kinds of damage. They're using the bathroom where they are, so we can have a sanitary issue. It also would cause odor issues. They do get into a home or a barn or a shed or something like that. They might tear up the building materials and cause sometimes thousands of dollars worth of damage.
6: And their potential damage also comes as being transmitters of various diseases.
7: Canine distemper virus commonly spreads or amplifies in prevalence in raccoons and then can spill over into other wildlife and potentially pets. Raccoon roundworm is sort of a nasty parasite that they can carry. And there's a number of other diseases and parasites that they can spread. And that can be in urban areas or rural areas.
6: And probably best known
7: in parts of the country, raccoons are one of the main reservoirs for rabies.
6: Currently, that range for raccoon-based rabies is the eastern one-third of the U.S., along the Atlantic coast. To prevent further spread of raccoon-based rabies westward to the nation's heartland, USDA annually conducts distribution of an oral rabies vaccine along the East Coast. This is Kathy Nelson of the Animal and Plant Health Inspection Service.
8: We have an oral rabies vaccine zone in the northeastern state to basically control the spread and limit raccoon rabies from getting into Canada. And then it goes from essentially Lake Erie straight down to Alabama.
6: As for ways to prevent and control damage by raccoons, Ricketts says an acronym can be applied.
7: HER, habitat modification, exclusion, and removal.
6: A further breakdown of the acronym includes
7: habitat modification is basically removing the food, water, or cover that's attracting a critter to a place where they're causing damage.
6: So think items like bird feeders for food or removing outdoor pet feeding bowls after the pet finishes eating. Examples of exclusion include for backyard gardens and orchards,
7: having a fence that the raccoons can't get under and can't crawl over the top of. We got to remember that they're good at climbing. Poly mesh fence, those are great for keeping critters out of a garden.
6: And with removal,
7: typically when we are removing wildlife, trapping, unless they are a protected species, tends to be the most appropriate thing to do.
6: As this is the most highly regulated option, Ricketts advises property owners to check with local, state, and federal laws on any sort of trapping program before implementation. This has been Agriculture USA. I'm Rod Bain reporting for the U.S. Department of Agriculture in Washington, D.C.
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12: For KRVN News, I'm Bob Brogan. The Dawson Public Power District Board of Directors reviewed guidance for prescribed and controlled burns near electric equipment recognized employees who competed in the Nebraska Line Worker Rodeo and received a positive financial update during its August board meeting. Dawson Public Power District reviewed a new procedure for prescribed and controlled burns near district equipment. It outlines specific actions to ensure consistency, safety, and efficiency. The procedure explains how employees should coordinate with burn crews, landowners, and others to help protect people and electric facilities. It's available on Dawson Public Power District's website. The board recognized Dawson Public Power District's Line Worker Rodeo Team for competing July 17th at the Nebraska Line Worker Rodeo in Broken Bow. The team competed alongside 36 apprentices and 36 journeymen from utilities from across the state. Dawson Public Power District's overall financial performance, including net margin, is positive compared to budget through the first half of the year. Revenue and power costs are above budget, while other operating costs are under budget. Directors Don Beatty and Molly Dixon attended the NRECA Summer School, a professional development program for public power and electric cooperative directors. For KRVN News, I'm Bob Brogan.
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13: She finished first in her first contest. I'm Dave Anthony, Fox News.
14: I've been accused of not being a politician. Guilty as charged.
13: Senator Darlene Graham, after getting the most votes in a Republican primary in South Carolina, trying to replace her late brother Lindsey as the GOP nominee. She had been appointed to finish his current term. Graham did not get 50%, so she faces Congressman Ralph Norman, who finished second in an August 25th runoff. Fox's Mark Meredith is in Columbia, South Carolina.
15: President Trump, who endorsed Graham, spoke with her overnight, and he says he remains on her side. Congressman Norman, who lost a gubernatorial primary earlier this year, says he is eager for debate on who has the strongest conservative credentials.
16: I don't know where she stands on a lot of issues. I think that's where we'll find out.
13: In Connecticut, a Democratic congressman primaried out.
17: Former Hartford, Connecticut Mayor Luke Bronin is the most recent Democratic candidate to be favored by voters calling for younger leadership. He won his party's primary on Tuesday, beating 14-term Democratic Congressman John Larson. Larson has served for almost three decades in Congress, first elected during the Clinton administration, and becomes the 10th House member to lose a primary this year.
13: Fox's Tanya J. Powers. Democrats nominated a Bernie Sanders-backed progressive for Senate in Minnesota. Lieutenant Governor Peggy Flanagan will face Republican Michelle Tafoya, a former TV sportscaster, in November. But in Wisconsin, a Democratic socialist who had led in the polls, Francesca Hong, lost the primary for governor.
18: Those electability concerns that Hong had been trying to shake had caught up. Milwaukee County Executive David Crowley squeezed by with less than half a percentage point. He'd actually left the race and then got back in it last month with the support from current Democrat Governor Tony Evers.
13: Fox's Alexandria Hoff in Middleton, Wisconsin. Crowley faces Republican Tom Tiffany in November. We got an inflation update this morning showing just a slight increase in consumer prices last month from June. 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
13: Stocks are rising on Wall Street after that inflation report also showed a slight decline in consumer price inflation at the annual rate in July, 3.4%. The Dow is up 29 points, the Nasdaq gaining 138, the S&P 500 adding 17. Oil prices are down slightly, but Gas is up 2 cents. AAA's national average for regular $4.03 per gallon. 2 days after a Trump order reducing the number of childhood vaccines recommended by the government, the president is finalizing a new rule on transgender policies for kids. It would block Medicaid and other federal funding for transition surgeries and hormones.
0: He explains via Truth Social, we are not going to pay for our innocent children to undergo these barbaric surgeries and practices, which result in unthinkable and irreversible harm to their young bodies. Thanks to our strong position and pressure on this issue over the past year and a half, dozens of U.S. hospitals have already ended this so-called gender-affirming care, and we expect many more to follow. Between 2016 and 2020, there were 3,678 gender-affirming surgeries performed on U.S. minors. We don't know what percentage of those were paid for by Medicaid, but moving forward, that number will be zero.
13: Fox's Peter Ducey at the White House. Unless blocked in court, the rule takes effect October 13th. Meta, which owns Instagram and Facebook, is back in court. Jury selection starts today in a federal trial in California.
1: Four states' attorneys general are presenting evidence, Kentucky, Colorado, New Jersey, and California, at trial against Meta. They allege the social media company violated state and federal consumer protection laws, unlawfully collected the data of minors, and designed their products to be addictive. Meta's denied the allegations. Earlier this year, a jury in Los Angeles found Meta products were addictive to minors, and a jury in New Mexico found the company was a nuisance and had misled the public about how safe their products were.
13: That's Jessica Rosenthal. I'm Dave Anthony, and this is Fox News.
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4: It is 9:06 here at... Well, really everywhere in the central time zone, I guess. It is 71 degrees here at the Lexington studios of KRVN, though. That's unique, I guess. 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Always there when we need them. And upcoming ag information brought to you by Mincer Oil. An interesting, complex sort of weather system that we're in. We're still going to see heat today and humidity along with that. There is a cold front that is kind of hanging out in northern Nebraska right now, kind of along the Highway 20 and just sort of slowly going to work its way to the south. But we're still going to get some pretty gross temperatures today as it's going to be hot, partly cloudy. Highs in the lower 90s, east winds at 10 to 15. Gusting to 25. Tonight, though, showers and a chance of thunderstorms. Lows will get down into the mid-60s, so not you know, chilly by any stretch of the imagination. North winds at 10 to 15. Chance of precipitation, get this, is at 90%. For Thursday, partly cloudy, a 20% chance of showers in the morning. Not as warm, though. Highs in the lower 80s now. Northeast winds at 10 to 20. Gusting to around 30. Thursday night, mostly cloudy on the showers, with showers likely and a chance of thunderstorms. Lows in the mid-60s. Northeast winds at 10 to 15. Chance of precipitation is at 60%. And then Friday, we're going to get highs in the lower 80s. Friday night, again, 70% chance of precipitation. Lows in the 60s. Saturday, 50% chance of thunderstorms, highs in the lower 80s. So tonight looks to be, at least at this point, the best chance for any kind of severe weather might show up tonight. Not so much after that, but good chance of rain every evening.
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6: 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The wheat futures are leading today with news that that Ukraine attacked Russia's largest grain ports with the capacity to support about 25 million tons of grain. If the damage is enough to stop movement through those ports, Russia's exports would be cut in half. The WASDE report will be released later this morning. The August report will utilize surveys and satellite data to make yield estimates and update acreage. The USDA is also expected to make some changes to the demand estimates. And weather in the Corn Belt remains bearish with a very active pattern last night, dropping 1 to 4 inches of rain from Nebraska and South Dakota east into Ohio this morning. However, 90-mile-an-hour winds moved through parts of Iowa, Illinois, and Indiana last night, likely causing some crop damage along the way. September corn is up 7 and a quarter at 444, December up 6 and three quarters at 467 and a half. September soybeans up 4 and three quarters at 1156 and a quarter. November up 4 and three quarters at 1173 and a half. September Chicago wheat up 20 and a half at 650 and three quarters. December up 18 and three quarters at 667. September KC wheat up 26 and a half at 725 and three quarters. December up 25 at 741. August live cattle are down 210 at 230.62. October down 265 at 223.67. August feeders down 410 at 346.12. September down 590 at 339.32. October lean hogs are up 12 cents at 83.45. 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
26: A new study is raising a warning about the genetic diversity behind some of the corn hybrids farmers rely on. I'm Maddie Weber with the Rural Radio Network. University of Illinois researchers found critically low genetic variation for yield in one important group of corn breeding lines used to develop hybrids across the Corn Belt. Researchers say decades of selecting and reusing the best performing genetics have narrowed the pool, potentially making it harder to breed corn that can handle future challenges like heat, drought, and disease. The good news, plenty of genetic diversity remains elsewhere. Researchers say breeders can introduce new genetics to keep improving yields and adapting corn for future growing conditions. A wetter than average fall could be ahead for Nebraska, bringing both good news for drought-stricken soils and potential headaches at harvest. Nebraska Extension climatologist Eric Hunt says global weather models are consistently pointing towards a wetter fall, with El Nino impacts becoming stronger over the next month.
5: I do think there's going to be a chance that we are wetter this fall than average, and that would be the first time in about 7 years for a lot of us. And that would there would be a lot of good news to that if that does come to fruition. But what I don't want to see is repeat of 2009, which also much weaker El Nino, but I think a lot of us probably still have nightmares of 2009 of corn not being out until, in some cases, the next year. A lot of cases, it was well into November because of how wet and cool October was.
26: Despite potential headaches, Hunt says the added moisture could finally help recharge soil profiles heading into winter. Pivot Bio is taking a tractor on the road with its Year of 1 Million Thanks Buddy Seat Tour. CEO Chris Abbott will be traveling more than 1,500 miles through rural communities over the next year. The tour kicked off July 20th in St. Louis and will bring farmers together with business leaders, policymakers, academics, and technology innovators to talk about the future of agriculture. There's a look at your ag news from the Rural Radio Network. I'm Maddie Weber.
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4: All right, it's time for Monogram Money today, brought to you by Brad Elching Auction of Hebron, Stonehearth Estates, and a Heartland Chevrolet right here in Lexington. So we had a winner yesterday morning, no winner yesterday afternoon. So that puts us at $17.60. So let's try to give that away, shall we? $17.60. Up for grabs here on Monogram Money today. Let's get the old Monogram Money wheel fired up and see what it can come up with. Our first letter is an N. An N. That could be Nancy or Nelly, Nick, Norbert. Okay, first letter is an N. Second letter is an X. Second letter is an X. I guess I was due for one of those. Yeah. Xanadu, maybe. And our final initial is a B. This is middle child appreciation day. The middle child here in this monogram is the problem. So the other ones are good. Other ones are good. Middle child problem. NXB. That's the monogram today for November X-ray and Bravo. November X-ray Bravo. If that happens to be your monogram, you can give me a call at 844-880-0880. 844-880-0880. Your 2 minutes starts now.
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4: Well, no winner in Monogram Money here today. Our letters were NXB, so not much of a chance there. November X-ray Bravo. So we'll go ahead and put $8.80 in there, move it up to $26.40, $26.40, and that's what Paul will have to give away here today. Again, no winner in Monogram Money this morning. Our letters NXB, November X-ray Bravo. Coming up next in KRVN's conversation, we're going to continue our discussion that we started yesterday as we learn a little bit more about the Crystal Theater in Arapahoe, the project we learned about yesterday. We're going to get more into getting some of the funds to do the things that they are trying to do. That's coming up.
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0: Carolyn Simmons for KRBN. Well, this is part two of my conversation with Eric Lee and Patrick Oshesky with the Crystal Theater Foundation in Arapahoe, talking about their theater renovation project that is underway, along with ways to donate to the cause as they work to preserve the rich history of this building. So Eric is the president of the foundation. Eric, let's talk about how people can donate and where funds have come from in the beginning.
1: So the funds have come first and foremost. The city of Arapahoe kind of fronted the funds to be able to help with architecture, with matching funds, things like that. We also had help from the Arapahoe Gala where, you know, the community came in and like even my business, we kicked in stuff for auction. And that's where Arapahoe Gala, and I'll just throw in the rest of the community there, just even people, just regular people, have sent in, you know, money from $100 to $5,000, $8,000. They've just kind of kicked up that money. We also have had a lot of help from the Arapahoe Area Foundation, which is, you know, it exists to help promote and build the Arapahoe area. And they've been incredible partners as well. And then the businesses. I mean, you've had an incredible amount of participation, not just financially, but in product and service from local businesses as well. In fact, you know, Pat brought up the fact that, you know, the general contractor is in place. Some of the general contractor work is going to include some local participation. And in that also, with some of the extra things that we need, some of those local businesses have said, hey, we'll help you by selling things to you at cost and we'll donate the labor because we know that this is a community effort. And so businesses all across the area, not just in Arapahoe, because that Crystal Theater, we get people from Elwood, we get people from
2: Cambridge,
1: we get people from, you know, Oxford, Stanford. I mean, we get people from all over the area, and it's just great to see everybody kind of come into that one place. And so because of that, it's not an Arapahoe project, it's a community project. And the businesses that help, they all just have a stake in it, and they show it with putting their money where their mouth is. So that's where a lot of that funding has come from. The bulk of it, of course, is coming from our block grant that's, you know, we applied for, but we had to come up with matching funds for that. So that's where like the Area Foundation helped us come up with some of the matching funds, and then the city helped us and individuals. And so that just kicked off the process.
0: All right. So how can people donate?
1: Okay. So we actually have a couple of ways to donate. If you are not electronically inclined, we have a couple of places that you can drop off funds. The first place, if you're in Arapahoe, you can drop off money at Don's Barbershop. And if he's not there, there's Hamel Auction Realty Office, which is just kind of down the road. Yep. Don is the owner of Don's Barbershop. Surprise, surprise. And then Linda Hamel is one of the owners of the auction house. And if she's not there, I have a restaurant, Lee's Crossroads Cafe. You can drop anything off there. And because of our hours, we're probably one of the more accessible places to drop money off. If you'd like to mail a check or a donation, you can mail it to the Crystal Theater Foundation at P.O. Box 176. Arapahoe, Nebraska 68922. And then if you are electronically minded, I do have a Venmo that I use. I do a lot of community impact things. So like I do a free Thanksgiving dinner. I do victims advocacy. And so this is what I use for all of that. So we didn't set one up specifically for the business, but we do have a Venmo here, and it is at Eric, E-R-I-C-K dash Lee, L-E-E dash 20. That's my Venmo ID. And I don't use this for personal. I use it completely for nonprofit stuff. So there's that. And then we also had some venues through PayPal as well. And if you do a PayPal search for Crystal Theater Foundation, we're actually registered as a 501c3. I set that up a couple of years ago. So you can actually donate through PayPal as well. Other than that, if you see us having an event, we're planning a major flash from the past.
2: Corn and dog days.
1: We have donors. US Foods has donated an absolute ridiculous amount of hot dogs to us. Many of the local farmers are donating sweet corn to us, hopefully weather permitting with the rain and everything. And then we have some grocery stores and individuals as well that are helping with that. Individuals on the board. You know, we have a board member, Pam Brining. You know, they're donating a bunch of the stuff that's coming in. Linda Hamel is donating the butter because you have to dip the corn into a beautiful, beautiful vat of butter. So there's a lot of things that we're planning on doing. And that's another way you can help is show up, just support and spread the word. and just come out and have fun with some of our things that we're going to be doing.
0: The event they're talking about, Corn and Dog Days, is this Saturday from 5 p.m. to 7 p.m. at the Arapahoe City Park. It is a free will donation event with proceeds benefiting the theater renovation. Where can we find more information?
1: Well, we have two Facebook pages, and I kind of want to explain that real quick. We have a Crystal Theater Foundation Facebook page, and we will be posting updates on the construction side of that, and we'll be posting updates on fundraising and any other kind of financial requests on that page, because that is the 501c3 page. The theater committee, which operates as a committee under the 501c3 umbrella structure, it has its own Facebook page, and it will be updating on things like movies, closures, things like that. And of course, we'll share closures on our Facebook page as well, but that's our social media venue. You know, if you want to come out and see a movie, trailers are posted on the Crystal Theater Arapahoe Facebook page, and then you'll see the logistical and organizational updates on the Crystal Theater Foundation Facebook page. I also own and run the Arapahoe Where the Highways Meet page. It's the community page for our city. We also post all of our updates on that regularly, and we will post the construction updates.
0: Is the theater run volunteer base, or do you hire people?
1: It is all volunteer based except for the cleaning side. The cleaning side, to help out some citizens in town, we do bring them in as independent contractors, and they get paid. It is all volunteer. Everybody that runs it, you know, the theater committee is tasked with the day-to-day operations of the theater, and they do a great job doing that. They organize volunteers. We're only open Friday, Saturday, and Sunday, Monday, and we're only open in the evenings. Every once in a while, we'll be open for a matinee during the afternoon. They order the concessions. Myself, I have ruined many shirts with popcorn oil blowing up on me, but every last bit, the projection runners, those are run by high school kids a lot of times that give up a Saturday night or a Sunday night or whatever to go and sit through a movie they've probably seen already a million times. It's a really great and refreshing thing to see, just the community dedication to keeping this thing running.
2: What's one of the only places around that I know of that you can take your wife to a movie and get drinks and, well, pop and popcorn for less than $20. So it's a good community server.
1: And, you know, when we did our comprehensive plan in the past, and I helped put that plan together that was required by the state, we did a survey, and the top two things that kept coming up were the theater and the pool. And if you look at our young folks in the summer, their day starts out at the pool. They're there all day, and then they come in to the theater, and they're not out causing trouble. They're being watched by it takes the village kind of thing. And it's really great to see the kids being safe and having fun and the community just keeping an eye on one another.
0: And anything else you two would like to add?
1: I would really like to say a heartfelt thanks to the board, the Crystal Theater board, because these are people, professionals who have lives, they have jobs, and yet they give their time to do this. They do footwork to raise money. They dedicate their time to show up to meetings that are complicated to run this process.
2: The theater, just all the volunteers that help.
1: Yep.
2: Everything is volunteer based. All of our every weekend, you know, you've got to find four people to work Friday. You got to watch four people to work Saturday, four people Sunday, four people on Monday. And it's nice that the community gives up their time to better the community.
1: And that's why I was going with that with the theater committee. The theater committee has an entirely different set of responsibilities, all volunteer. I mean, we're talking financial responsibilities, time, and interfacing with the movie theater distributors. That is not easy. And of course, all of the volunteers that show up every weekend to make this thing work, we don't get a really great opportunity to thank them properly. We thank them in person, but I think that if there's any opportunity to give them kudos where everybody can see it and understand that in small communities, we have this involvement and we appreciate it so much. And then I would just conclude that with the partnership of the city council has been unprecedented. I hear an adversarial relationship with some city councils and organizations throughout Nebraska in a lot of the work that I do. That is not the case here. I hear and I see the partnership that we have with the city council, and I think that bleeds into the partnership compatibility with the businesses and the other organizations, and it all just interlocks, and everybody has just been really, really great with this whole thing.
0: That was Eric Lee, president of the Crystal Theater Foundation, and Patrick Oshesky, a board member and one of the people directly involved in the construction process for the Crystal Theater in Arapahoe. We talked about their renovation project that has started for the theater, making it an ADA compliant facility, as well as ways for people to donate, their Corn and Dog Days event that is this Saturday, and how to learn more about the theater. I'm Ellen Simmons for KRVN.
3: 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Randy Nelson is here. You're going to talk a little bit about test plots.
4: Yeah, we're getting about ready to start doing our field days and our test plot walkthroughs. And, you know, one of the things we want to get the growers out into our fields where we've got the different varieties and walk through. It's really quick, easy, kind of informal. But main thing is we want to make sure the information's there. And it also kind of helps with customer appreciation because we're definitely going to put on a good meal and some steak sandwiches, and we wanted to get as many people out as we can. So this year we've got three of them set up. September 1st will be our main one down at the Cambridge Answer Plot. September 9th we'll have one south of Maywood, Nebraska, and then on the 23rd we've got one south of Eustis. So we want to get as many people out as we can, you know, see the variety of hybrids that Ag Valley offers from our Brevant and our Cropland lineup, so we can you know, see what's working and what we can go forward with next year.
3: It's today's AgriMinute.
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8: For KRVN News, I'm Bob Brogan. Organizers hope to generate interest in the Gosper Prescribed Burn Association. The group invites the community to its upcoming meeting this Thursday at 7 p.m. at the Elwood Fire Hall. Board leaders will discuss bylaws, membership, and coverage areas and answer any questions. Landowner and manager Andy Nation is one of the organizers.
9: We're just trying to promote some more safe and effective burns in the area to primarily target invasive species, especially the eastern red cedar that we all know is just absolutely taking over our rangelands, affecting grazing and all around wildfire problems. So going forward, we're just trying to organize this association, find out, you know, who might be interested, who might want to be involved, and just work forward from there.
8: Those attending should RSVP for a meal count with Andy Nation by text or call at 308-999-0609. The same with Josh Evans at 308-991-3026. The Gosper Prescribed Burn Association also has a Facebook page where you can respond. A Prescribed Burn Association is a group of local landowners and volunteers who work together to plan and safely conduct controlled fires on private land. These local groups share labor, equipment, and knowledge to restore natural habitats and reduce wildfire risks. The first-degree murder trial of Aris Rodriguez-Linares is nearing its end in Dawson County District Court. Both sides rested Tuesday after prosecutors presented rebuttal testimony challenging the defendant's account of the January 2025 shooting death of Mikhail Farinas Carbaro. Dave Schroeder has more.
10: Nebraska State Patrol Sergeant Dion Newmiller testified that his further analysis of the shooting scene showed three shots were fired from what he called a normal shooting stance, with evidence suggesting the shooter was aiming towards the driver of the vehicle. Lexington Police Sergeant Edwin Perdomo was also recalled to the stand. He testified Rodriguez Linares never told officers details about alleged threats involving a knife during a prior January police call. The victim's wife also disputed testimony that her husband pointed a gun at Rodriguez Linares, Closing arguments are expected this morning before the case is handed to the jury. I'm Dave Schroeder for KRVN Radio.
8: Investigators with the Nebraska State Patrol have conducted alcohol compliance checks in Harlan County. During the afternoon of Thursday, August 6th, investigators conducted compliance checks at 10 businesses in Harlan County. All of the businesses refused to sell alcohol to a minor for a compliance rate of 100%. All of the businesses checked the minor's ID. For KRVN News, I'm Bob Brogan.
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12: Fox News, I'm CJ Pop. A rough night for far-left Democratic Socialist Francesca Hung, who wanted to be on the November ballot for Wisconsin governor despite deleting a post from 2020 proclaiming cancel Thanksgiving.
13: Wisconsin lived up to its reputation of narrow margins. It became pretty clear in the evening that those electability concerns that Hung had been trying to shake had caught up. Milwaukee County Executive David Crowley squeezed by with less than half a percentage point.
12: Fox's Alexandria Hoff in Middleton, Wisconsin, a key reading on inflation.
14: The consumer price index rose 0.1% in July, in line with forecasts. And the 12-month headline inflation rate eased to 3.4% from 3.5% as expected.
12: Fox's Frank Land said the report could help ease worries about future rate hikes from the Federal Reserve. 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
19: 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December corn is up 8.25 at 4.45. December up 8.25 at 4.68.5. September soybeans up 5.5 at 11.57. November up 5.25 at 11.74. September Chicago wheat up 20 at 6.50.25. December up 18.25 at 6.66.5. September KC wheat up 24.25 at 7.23.5. December up 23.75 at 7.39.75. August live cattle are down $1.75 at 2.31. October down 2.25 at 2.24.07. August feeders down 2.75 at 3.47.42. September down 4.62 at 3.40.62. October lean hogs are up 52 cents at 83.85. 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
3: .944 and 73 degrees here at the Lexington studios of KRVN as we have a couple little interesting sort of days coming our direction as we will see a cold front come in and lots of moisture that has that continues to be in the air, and that instability kind of makes things, well, a little bit interesting. We're still going to see some heat. That is not going to completely go away, but it is, especially today, we're still going to see it. And if you're in Kansas,

0: especially today, we're still going to see it. And if you're in Kansas, more so. We will see a bit of a cool down and a chance probably for rain just about every evening coming up now through Monday. By tomorrow, we will see a difference in temperatures, not necessarily right here as much, but when we look at northern Nebraska to Kansas, we could see 25 degree different there as that cool front starts to settle in. And as for rain chances, again, few showers or storms are possible tonight, are probable tonight, good chance tonight. Thunderstorms are expected to develop over western Nebraska and move east with the greatest risk north and northwest of the Tri-Cities. Daily chances for showers and thunderstorms continue through the weekend. Some storms could produce heavy rainfall as tropical moisture streams northward into the plains. Cooler temperatures are expected by Sunday and Monday, when some locations along and north of Interstate 80 staying actually in the 70s. So we are going to see a nice cool down by then. Just not these first couple days. That's your 880 Weather Watch for now. For weather at any time, you can sure go to krvn.com. I'm Scott Foster.
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0: We talked about this yesterday. We've got lots of tickets to give away for different things at the State Fair as we partner with them as we usually do. So let's see what I got here. I got a couple ride bands for one day at the fair. It's good for one day at the fair, ride bands, and that's a pretty good deal. Get on. There's lots of great rides there. So let's be caller number three. How about caller number three at 844-880-0880? I'll get you a pair of ride bands for the Nebraska State Fair.
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4: Common mullet is an invasive biennial weed that can spread rapidly into pastures. First-year seeds prefer to germinate and form rosette plants in disturbed or tilled soils. Then second-year mullet plants enter the bolting stage, developing yellow flowering seed head spikes. Due to recent mild winters, mullet winter survival has been high. For controlling small infestations, hand-pulling or digging can be effective, especially before plants produce seeds. Make sure to remove the entire rosette or sever the root below the soil surface. Repeated mowing when plants are in the bolting to early flowering stage can reduce seed production, but mowing low-growing rosettes is generally not effective. Remember that spring seed germination can be problematic for years after weed seed is produced. Herbicide control can be a challenge due to the dense, woolly mullein leaves hindering absorption, and single mode of action herbicide usage has led to some herbicide-resistant populations. Effective control usually requires chemical application either during the first-year rosette stage or prior to seed development during the second-year bolting stage. Note that non-ionic surfactant or crop oil concentrates must be included with most herbicide applications to overcome the woolly mullein leaves. The most effective labeled control products in UNL studies, which must be applied to rosettes prior to spring bolting, include Remedy, Tordon, Milestone, Graslin, Mesaview, and Chaparral. A fall application can control common mullein before it overwinters, but the herbicide will not persist and control new spring seedlings. For today's Pasture and Forage Minute, I'm Nebraska Extension Crops and Water Educator Samantha Daniel.
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2: 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Hay. Congratulations to Donna Klatt. She was our winner of a couple ride bands to the Nebraska State Fair. She's from Campbell, so good stuff there. We got more tickets coming your way today. Let's see what I got here. Got a pair of tickets to Casey and the Sunshine Band. Alex is going to give those away. A pair of tickets to the Tractor Pull on the 28th, and a pair of tickets to the Rough Stock Rodeo on the 29th. So all kinds of good stuff. So make sure you keep your ears on here to KRVN. I know a lot of folks were trying to get those ride bands. Got a lot of calls come in for that. So wish I could give it to everybody, but they have told me that I can't do that. So anyway. That's going to do it for the morning show this morning. Thank you so much for hanging out with me here today. Rainy start to our day for a few of us anyway, and we're going to see more of that rain. Chances for it every evening, so we'll keep you on track as how the weather is going. And we'll have Alex coming in next for midday. Paul will be here for drive time. That's all coming up. Thank you so much, and have a great day. We'll talk to you again tomorrow.
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4: The Minnesota Vikings named Kyler Murray as their starting quarterback this year over J.J. McCarthy. Bears safety Kobe Bryant, ex of Seattle, will miss 4 to 6 months after knee surgery last week. The NBA season openers in October will include the 76ers at New York. In the WNBA, Indiana was a 106-92 winner over New York, and tennis Coco Gauff won her quarterfinal in Toronto. Baseball's late game in L.A. went to the Dodgers in 10 innings, beating Kansas City 5-4. Starter Blake Snell, just off the injured list, struck out 10 in his 6 innings of work. The Reds won in 10 innings at the White Sox 5-4. Detroit beat Cleveland 6-4. The Tigers now just 2.5 games back of the White Sox for the lead in the AL Central. The Yankees sent Seattle to a 5th straight loss 4-1. Boston lost its 4th in a row, this time 5-3 at Toronto. Tampa Bay won its 8th straight 12-4 at the A's.
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8: 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It was still a good unit. We'd had a few electrical issues with it. And so the new one, we got an opportunity with the state to apply for some grant funds. Talked to both the Miller and Eddyville Rural Boards, and they kind of co-op with the Village of Sumner on the Sumner Eddyville Miller Rescue, and just went ahead and were able to get some of the grant funds. And so it was as good an opportunity as we were probably going to get to look at buying a new unit.
2: The new ambulance is a Ford F-450 chassis that features four-wheel drive capability and a power load system for unloading and loading the cot. Pierce says the rescue team has about 8 to 10 members currently, but anyone interested in getting involved with either the rescue team or the fire departments to reach out to one of their members. Well, the Lincoln County Sheriff's Office is investigating a fatal motorcycle crash that happened Sunday afternoon on Highway 30, 2 miles west of Brady. Authorities say deputies were dispatched around 1:26 p.m. to an injury accident near mile marker 199 involving a pickup and motorcycle. Investigators say Dale Lake was driving a Honda Trike motorcycle westbound on Highway 30. According to the sheriff's office, Lake passed a John Deere tractor and then moved back into the westbound lane between the tractor and a Ford F-250 pickup that was leading the tractor. A second pickup behind the motorcycle then began passing both the tractor and the motorcycle. Deputies say Lake attempted to pass the Ford pickup but was unable to complete the maneuver because of the passing vehicle and could not slow in time to avoid a collision. Lake and his passenger, Tammy Lake, were thrown from the motorcycle. Both were wearing helmets. Emergency responders from Brady and North Platte transported the pair to Great Plains Health for treatment. Dale Lake was later transferred to Omaha, where he died from his injuries Monday. The Lincoln County Sheriff's Office continues to investigate the crash. For KRBN News, I'm Ellen Simmons.
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9: Democrats pick a moderate in Wisconsin. I'm Dave Anthony, Fox News. David Crowley won the primary for governor weeks after he dropped out of the race far back in the polls. But Crowley got back in, got backed by outgoing Governor Tony Evers, and defeated a Democratic socialist, Francesca Hong.
10: It's not about the establishment versus progressives. It's about building something bigger than any one campaign. It's about building a movement, y'all.
9: Crowley will face Republican Tom Tiffany in November. The results are different in Minnesota.
11: Democratic primary voters sent this clear message that they are looking for radical change in Washington. Lieutenant Governor Peggy Flanagan beat Congresswoman Angie Craig by 20 points, despite being outspent by 2 to 3 times. The far-left progressive wants Medicare for all. She's accused Israel of genocide. She wants to abolish ICE. And back during the Black Lives Matter protests, she called for abolishing prisons and defunding the police.
9: Fox's Garrett Tenney in Minneapolis. Flanagan's opponent is a former TV sportscaster. Michelle Tafoya won the Republican Senate primary. In Connecticut, Democrats also went for change. Congressman John Larson became the 10th House lawmaker to lose a primary this year. His Democratic challenger, Luke Bronin, won by 22 points after telling voters that President Trump's re-election changed everything. But in South Carolina, Trump-backed Senator Darlene Graham finished first in a Republican primary to replace her late brother Lindsey as the GOP nominee in November.
12: Thank you to God for carrying my family and me through some of the most challenging times we've ever had the past few weeks.
9: But she didn't get 50%, so Graham faces Congressman Ralph Norman in an August 25th runoff. President Trump has just posted on Truth Social about the Strait of Hormuz, where Iran's disrupted shipping with attacks for months. He wrote, "The U.S. has total control," adding in all caps, "I think we will keep it." The president also calls the U.S. Navy blockade around Iran's ports a wall of steel, but Iran-backed Houthi rebels attacked the ship in a different waterway yesterday, killing 6 people. 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
9: A loss in court for the Kennedy Center in favor of a musician who canceled a show last year after President Trump took control of the center and had his name added to it.
16: The judge says the Kennedy Center in Washington, D.C. must pay Chuck Redd a little more than $250,000 to cover legal fees and costs he incurred after the venue sued him for canceling his show last year. Redd has done his annual Christmas Eve concert for nearly 20 years and called it off in protest after President Trump's name was added to the facade of the Arts Center. The Kennedy Center vowed to sue Redd for a $1 million in damages. And in June, the judge threw out the Kennedy Center's breach of contract lawsuit against Red under a law designed to protect public interest speech. The center says it will appeal. In June, Trump's name was removed from the building following a federal court ruling. Tanya J. Powers, Fox News.
9: We got an inflation update this morning.
17: The consumer price index rose 0.1% in July, in line with forecasts. And the 12-month headline inflation rate eased to 3.4% from 3.5% as expected. Higher oil and gas prices from the Iran war appear to be having a limited impact on broader costs in the economy.
9: Fox's Frank Lanza. Speaking of inflation, the value of an NBA team, the Los Angeles Lakers, has soared as businessmen Josh Kushner and Bob Iger buy it.
18: The record-breaking price of more than $12 billion means the Lakers will have their third ownership group since last year. Mark Walter bought a controlling interest from the Buss family last year for $10 billion. Both Kushner and Iger were involved in the expansion process in Las Vegas, but they recently pivoted to the Lakers. The price tag sets a record for a North American sports franchise. Jay Berman, Fox News.
9: On Wall Street, the Dow's down 30, the Nasdaq's up 118. Tonight, somebody could win $1 billion. That's how big the Powerball jackpot is, the 8th largest Powerball prize ever. I'm Dave Anthony, Fox News.
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9: 10:07 here on this Wednesday morning. Alex Amicky with you here as John Willis continues California Dreamin'. Now it's a good time to look at your KRVN Weather Watch. Right now, what John's got in California Dreaming? Currently, upper 60s, low 70s out in the L.A. area. Watching the Royals and the Dodgers in that series. Meanwhile, here in central Nebraska, we're in the mid to upper 70s out there. Some low 80s creeping up in the southwest portion of the state. 90s already in Kansas, 93 in Medicine Lodge, which seems to be the hot spot in the Sunflower State. Your central Nebraska forecast today, partly cloudy skies with the low 90s on hand. East winds 10 to 15, gusting to 25. Could see some stray showers through the rest of your Wednesday. A real good chance for it is tonight with lows in the mid-60s with northeast winds 10 to 15, gusting to about 25, 90% chance of precipitation. Today's the hottest day of the next week. Highs in the mostly 90s to low triple digits, some mid-triple digits expected in northwest Kansas. And we could see that risk for severe weather tonight, and we'll have more on that here throughout the rest of your midday program. 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
3: 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Grains are higher today, led by the Kansas City wheat market, as wheat rallies today behind the news of large attacks on Russia's largest grain port. The strength in wheat has spilled over into the corn and soybeans as well, ahead of the USDA report set to be released later this morning. Traders will be focused on the expected yields, acreage, and demand estimates. And the weather continues to hold chances for rains through widespread areas of the Midwest and Corn Belt, while heat returns to the south. And Europe is still facing triple-digit temperatures with little rainfall. Cattle futures are sharply lower today, with deferred feeders down over $5. September corn is up 8 3/4 at 4.45 1/4. December up 8 1/4 at 4.68 3/4. September soybeans up 6 3/4 at 11.58 1/4. November up 6 1/2 at 11.75 1/4. September Chicago wheat is up 23 1/4 at 6.53 1/2. December up 21 1/4 at 6.69 1/2. September KC wheat up 28 3/4 at 7.28. December up 27 1/2 at 7.43 1/2. September soybean meal is up 2 at 3.07. September bean oil down 11 at 68.46. August live cattle down $1.67 at 231.07. October down 2.30 at 224.02. August feeders down 3.50 at 346.67. September down 5.20 at 340.05. October lean hogs up 1/4 at 83.57. 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
23: And that's been your market report, brought to you by Hayden Outdoors, the brand that sells the land. Coming up next, your Chicago Board of Trade report, which is brought to you by AgWest Commodities.
24: Hello, America, and welcome again to the Ag Resource Market Watch with the latest news direct from the Chicago Board of Trade. I'm Dan Bossi on Wednesday, the 12th of August. CBOT grain prices are higher this morning. This is USDA crop report day. Corn and wheat markets up the most, soybeans following along. The report is not released yet, but we do have news out of the Black Sea. It appears overnight that the Ukrainians launched a very aggressive drone attack against Novolinsk. Now, the Novolinsk port is one of Russia's largest grain export facilities. It exported last year about 18 million metric tons of grain, representing about 43% of total trade. So the year before, it did 24 million metric tons, or nearly the same amount. So it is a very key port. Three terminals were damaged. They are ablaze, and people are waiting for damage assessments. The USDA crop report will be out at 11 o'clock Chicago time. The big ingredients in that report will be the inclusion of Farm Service Agency data in final acreage. So that'll be carefully scrutinized by traders. Until next time, I'm Dan Bossi. This broadcast being brought to you by Ag Resource.
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27: The long-awaited August crop report released at noon Eastern time today. Most attention in the corn trade. I'm Mark Oppel with your bottom line report at midweek. Many producers and livestock exhibitors are at or setting up for state fairs around the country, but certainly keeping an eye on the grain trade today and the August crop report. Corn has struggled since highs reached in mid-July over the 490 level. Since then, weather has been favorable. Private estimates keep coming out and keep staying near the national average yield of USDA, near 183. In fact, StoneX last week surprised some, putting the national yield 184.8 and a crop over 16 billion bushels. By the way, StoneX soybean yield remains at 53 bushels per acre and a crop 4.5 billion. French ag officials still place their corn crop at a 50-year low, just 7 million tons. Ukraine says grain storage at major ports could be full by early November due to slow exports for one and no ships to load. This is the bottom line report. September crop report is Friday, September the 11th. It will include in-field measurements, private crews, and also USDA scouts. I'm Mark Oppold, wishing you a profitable day.
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29: With Countdown to Kickoff, I'm Jason Jorgensen. At Ohio State, the Buckeyes are reloaded and ready to make another run for the college football playoffs. Head coach Ryan Day returns quarterback Julian Sain, who had his moments last season, guiding the Buckeyes to the Cotton Bowl before they eventually fell to Miami, ending their season at 12-2. Day feels Sain is ready to take the next step.
11: I think for Julian, you look for some traits that are extraordinary about him. I think the first thing you recognize is his accuracy. What you don't see, but I see, is his intelligence level. He can handle high levels of information. He's highly, highly motivated. And, you know, he's really embraced this leadership role.
29: Sain isn't the only notable player back for the Buckeyes, and as Day looks up and down his roster, he feels the material's there to have another season to remember.
11: When you combine that with our offensive line and the experience we have coming back, you know, Carson Hinsman, Luke Montgomery, and Austin Sarivelt, you know, these guys all started during that whole playoff run 2 years ago and are national champs. They're now back. And then you combine that with other guys in a room. You know, we're as experienced and deep as we've ever been since I've been at Ohio State.
29: The Buckeyes will start the year ranked in the preseason top five. They'll begin the season at home against Ball State. Coming up next time, we'll take a look at Michigan. Certainly had some off-season turnover. For Countdown to Kickoff, I'm Jason Jorgensen.
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23: 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Alex Hammocky with you. A Central Nebraska woman with a green thumb is being honored for helping others grow their gardens. Elizabeth Ekstrom from the Nebraska Extension was honored among the top 2% of Extension personnel across the country. A North Loop Scotia grad, originally from Coatesfield, she now lives in Kearney, and here we hear from her on 880 KRVN.
13: When you serve backyard farmers in every county of Nebraska and reach kids all across the state and earn national recognition, you must be doing something right, and Elizabeth Ekstrom certainly is, as the Nebraska Extension Educator was recently honored with the Distinguished Service Award from the National Association of County Ag Agents.
14: And so that was really humbling for our state to move my application forward.
13: And so to let people know, you work in the horticulture area, and you stay pretty busy, don't you?
14: Yep. Every day is a new adventure. No day is ever the same. We're doing programming year-round, whether it's pesticide training in the spring, followed by master gardener training, and then during the summer months, it's clientele questions and all the things. So, yep, we keep really busy.
13: One of the things that I love that you do is the, what do we call it, the special garden project for 4-H members, where every year you come up with something new for kids to learn about.
14: Yeah, so I've been doing the special garden project for about 16 years, and every year we pick a new and different plant for youth to grow, whether that's Armenian cucumbers that nobody's ever grown before, or this year we did a marigold. The goal is to get youth interested in the area of horticulture, growing something different, whether it's a flower or a vegetable or an herb. And then what they can do is they can take it to their county fair and to their state fair. And the goal is to have them learn something in the process.
13: And for a little of your background, you're definitely a farm kid. You grew up near Coatesfield.
14: So involved in FFA and 4-H, went to college, involved there, decided, what am I going to do? Well, I'll just go into extension.
13: You know, that's the fun part about your job, I have to think, is through extension, is just getting to meet a lot of different people, work with people, as you mentioned, getting to work, whether it's youth or the Master Gardener program.
14: That is for sure. We never know what's going to walk in that door, whether it's an identification of, you know, what's wrong with this tree, what's this weed, dealing with the commercial applicators for pesticide training. So, you know, we really go across the board from 4-H all the way up to the actively aging.
13: Gosh, well, how many years have you been with Extension now? As mentioned, it's been over 10. It's probably pushing closer to another decade now, isn't it? Not that either of us are getting old here.
14: No, we're not. But it's been 18 years in Extension. It's one of those where it's like, oh, yeah, I've been in a long time.
13: And if people are listening to us and saying, gosh, she sounds familiar, wherever I heard your voice, they've probably seen you on TV. You do Backyard Farmer quite often, don't you?
14: Yep, I'm on Backyard Farmer about once a month, and I've been doing that for probably like 17 years. You know, we're just trying to get out there and get the information to people on what they need to be aware of.
13: You kind of serve a number of counties, I'm guessing, in central Nebraska, is that right?
14: And in the area of horticulture, we're kind of few and far between. So I have about 25 counties. It's a swath from Kansas to South Dakota, from the edge of Hall all the way over to the edge of Dawson, north to south.
13: And as mentioned, I'm sure you see all sorts of things. You get all sorts of pictures emailed and texted to you. And what is this problem and that problem?
14: Yep, that's the goal with Nebraska Extension. We want to be that impartial third party that gives you the information that you need in order to make informed decisions. You know, whether that's in the area of livestock or crops or horticulture, that's our goal.
13: I just don't know that there's any substitute for somebody who lives where you live, who knows the stuff, knows what the local issues are, and can give you kind of practical advice and not give you a sales pitch. You know, I just think that sets Extension apart.
14: It does. And I mean, like I said, the goal is to make informed decisions, and we're not out there to sell you anything. We're out there to help any way that we can. And let's say the local educator, I don't know what a problem is or an issue is. We have a whole network where we will call on that network of educators and specialists to get you the answer that you need.
13: So you're telling me you don't have all the answers to everything then?
14: Oh, I'm going to tell you that right off the bat. There are some things where even 18 years, I'm still scratching my head being like, I'm not real sure on this, but we'll find out.
13: One thing we maybe haven't touched on, but community partnerships. I mean, you do a lot of things working with a lot of other people, whether that's schools or libraries or community organizations.
14: We'll go into the schools, like you said, doing programs with libraries, service clubs and organizations, working with them, like local nurseries, you know, doing things with early childhood. So, I mean, we're across the board, especially in the area of horticulture. We have lots of opportunities to work across the community with whatever projects or questions they might have.
13: Yeah. So as we kind of start to wrap things up here, but getting awards are always cool. But knowing that you're serving people, making a difference, that, I mean, that's probably the part that makes it worthwhile. When you have somebody say, hey, you helped me out, you saved my trees, or my landscape was in rough shape, and now look at it. I mean, that's probably the part that really makes it worth it, I'm guessing.
14: It is. And when you have the clients that come back again, that really tells the testament to, you know, we're helping people. They found value in the first interaction, that they're coming back for multiple, you know, interactions after that.
13: Congratulations to Elizabeth Ekstrom of Nebraska Extension, honored among the top 2% of Extension personnel across the country. I'm Steve White.
23: And a big thanks again to Steve for our interview there with Elizabeth Ekstrom of Nebraska Extension. And a big congratulations again to her for what she's won with the Nebraska Extension. 1027 now, we'll have Fox Business about a minute from now on 880 KRVN.
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0: Inflation is cooling. The Consumer Price Index showing prices rose just 0.1% in July as expected. And the 12-month headline inflation rate eased to 3.4%, down from 3.5% as forecast. CPI is considered a key inflation data point used by the Federal Reserve for interest rate decisions. On Wall Street today, the Dow, the Nasdaq, and the S&P 500 are all swimming in the green. Home Depot CEO Ted Decker, he's taking a temporary medical leave of absence, expected to miss a few months. Home Depot shares are down 3%. And we'll get earnings after the closing bell today from network equipment giant and Dow member Cisco Systems, ticket marketplace StubHub, and commercial spaceflight company Virgin Galactic. That's your Fox Business Report. I'm Frank Lanza, invested in you.
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23: 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Alex Amicky with you. 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
18: Good morning, I'm Lacey Shippey for the Rural Radio Network with a look at your cash livestock trade this morning. A single bid is currently on the table in Nebraska at 230, but no cattle have traded yet. The latest CME feeder cattle index was down $1.76 at 354.22, and box beef prices closed lower yesterday with choice down 11 cents at 371.31, select down $1.04 at 349.80 with a movement of 124 loads. Tuesday's slaughter is estimated at 108,000 head, 2,000 head less than a week ago and 7,000 head less than a year ago. Hog prices closed lower on Tuesday, down 36 cents with a weighted average price of $96.32 on 8,735 head. The CME Lean Hog Index was down 21 cents at $96.09 and pork cutout values were down 33 at 101.48. Tuesday slaughter estimated at 479,000 head, 1,000 head more than a week ago and 2,000 head less than a year ago. That's a look at your cash livestock trade. 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
2: Fox News, I'm Gianna Gelosi. David Crowley eking out a narrow victory in last night's Democratic primary for Wisconsin governor.
6: Today, I stand before you filled with gratitude, with humility, and hope as I formally accept the Democratic nomination to be the next governor of the great state of Wisconsin.
2: The result defied polls that showed Democratic Socialist Francesca Hong with a commanding double-digit lead. Over in South Carolina, late Senator Lindsey Graham's sister, Darlene, headed to an August 25th runoff to fill his seat.
7: She'll be facing off against Congressman Ralph Norman of Rock Hill. He's been serving in Congress since 2017. Senator Graham is working with the same staff Lindsey Graham had to get out the vote, and she told reporters last night the last few weeks have been a whirlwind.
2: That is Fox's Mark Meredith reporting. 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
23: .10:35 here this Wednesday morning. Time now for your 880 Weather Watch, which is brought to you here. Excuse me, that is it, the Market Minute in just a couple minutes, brought to you by Feedlot Fencing and Pruning. Let's get to your KRVN Weather Watch, shall we? Mid to upper 70s right now in Nebraska, seeing some scattered showers as there's a little something to the north of Grand Island, stretching in a line from Grand Island all the way towards Seward. A little bit of something that's in a very narrow line from about Cambridge all the way to Arapahoe to Alma at this point. And then there's also just some scattered showers in northern Kansas. Looking at your central Nebraska forecast today, we'll see partly cloudy skies. Highs will be in the lower 90s with east winds 10 to 15, gusting to 25. For tonight, showers with a chance of thunderstorms, mid-60s on hand. Northeast winds 10 to 15, gusting to 25. It's a 90% chance for those showers and thunderstorms tonight. Looking at your Thursday, we'll see a 20% chance for some rain in the morning, then partly cloudy skies in the afternoon. Not as warm as what we've seen earlier this week. Lower 80s with the northeast winds 10 to 20, gusting to 30. And then for your Friday, another 20% chance for some rain, cloudy skies, lower 80s with northeast winds 5 to 10. Today is the hottest day of the upcoming week, with highs mostly in the 90s to low triple digits. Could see some mid-100s over northwest Kansas. Feels like readings to around 100 are possible this afternoon as far north as the I-80 corridor, and nearly all of Kansas will be expecting heat index readings of 105 to 110. Right now, looking at the heat index in Kansas, thankfully nothing too bad yet. Oh, granted, though, I'm saying too bad yet, and Anthony's right now at 96, and Independence is at 98. So there'll be another bit of a sweltering one down in Kansas. As a low pressure slowly moves across northern Kansas, multiple rounds of thunderstorms are likely late today through Monday night, with the highest chances tonight through Saturday night, and mainly during the late day through the overnight. Late today, there is a slight risk for severe storms. It's level 2 of 5 from the National Weather Service for nearly all of Nebraska and the northwest corner of Kansas, and areas of Nebraska along and south of a line from Alma to Lincoln are in a marginal risk. That's a level 1 of 5. From this afternoon at 5 through just after midnight, the main threats are quarter-size hail, winds gusting over 60. Tomorrow and Friday, all locations in a marginal risk of severe storms, with more of a heavy rain threat for tomorrow and Friday. A stalled front along the Kansas-Nebraska border will lead to highs tomorrow morning, and through, I should say, just for tomorrow, mostly in the 80s to low 90s. North-central Kansas can still expect highs in the mid to upper 90s. Taking a look at your forecast for northwest and north-central Kansas, partly cloudy skies this morning, then clearing with highs in the triple digits. We'll see north winds 5 to 10 becoming east, 5 to 15 here this afternoon. For tonight, chance of some showers in the evening. Partly cloudy, chance for a thunderstorm or two after the sun goes down. Low 60s with east winds 10 to 15. For tomorrow, mostly cloudy in Kansas with a slight chance for some morning showers and partly cloudy in the afternoon. Upper 80s for the highs, north winds 10 to 15, gusting to 20 with a 20% chance of rain. And then for northeast Colorado today, partly cloudy with a chance for some afternoon thunderstorms. Could see some heavy rainfall in some of those afternoon thunderstorms. Highs will be in the lower to mid-90s. East winds 10 to 15, gusting to 25. And for tonight, showers are likely. Could see a thunderstorm or two in the evening. Slight chance of thunderstorms after midnight. Some thunderstorms again producing heavy rainfall in northeast Colorado will be in the lower 60s with northeast winds 10 to 15, gusting to 25. For your Thursday, mostly cloudy, 50% chance of thunderstorms with some thunderstorms potentially producing heavy rainfall, low 80s for northeast Colorado tomorrow. That's been a look of your KRVN Weather Watch for Wednesday and the rest of the week. 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
18: 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December up 7 1/4 at 467 3/4. September soybeans up 7 1/4 at 1158 3/4. November up 7 at 1175 3/4. September Chicago wheat up 23 1/4 at 653 1/2. December up 21 1/2 at 669 3/4. September Kansas City wheat up 27 1/2 at 726 3/4. December up 26 1/4 at 742 1/4. August live cattle down 212 at 230.62. October down 240 at 223.92. August feeders down 235 at 347.82. September down 490 at 340.35. October lean hogs are up 52 cents at 83.85. That's a look at your markets here on the Rural Radio Network.
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10: This Friday, Fort Pier Livestock going to have a nice run of these fall calves and yearlings along with a big run of way up. Start on the way ups at 7 in the morning. Get on the calves and yearlings at 10 o'clock Central Time. Feeders away from 700 to 1,050. Nearly everything off grass, lots of non-implant cattle. Here's Vogel and Southern. We'll have 630 head. Black and Baldy steers. Give off 3 or 4 loads of these calves. Weighing 8.5 to 9. Balance of the cattle going with it 9 to 9.50. All coming right off grass.
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19: The Minnesota Vikings named Kyler Murray as their starting quarterback this year over J.J. McCarthy. Bears safety Kobe Bryant, ex of Seattle, will miss 4 to 6 months after knee surgery last week. The NBA season openers in October will include the 76ers at New York. In the WNBA, Indiana was a 106-92 winner over New York, and tennis Coco Gauff won her quarterfinal in Toronto. Baseball's late game in L.A. went to the Dodgers in 10 innings, beating Kansas City 5-4. Starter Blake Snell, just off the injured list, struck out 10 in his 6 innings of work. The Reds won in 10 innings at the White Sox 5-4. Detroit beat Cleveland 6-4. The Tigers now just 2.5 games back of the White Sox for the lead in the AL Central. The Yankees sent Seattle to a 5th straight loss 4-1. Boston lost its 4th in a row, this time 5-3 at Toronto. Tampa Bay won its 8th straight 12-4 at the A's.
23: Sorry about that, folks. Now here's KRVN's auction time.
10: This Friday, Fort Pierre Livestock going to have a nice run of these fall calves and yearlings, along with a big run of weigh-ups. Start on the weigh-ups at 7 in the morning. Get on the calves and yearlings at 10 o'clock Central Time. Feeders away from 700 to 1,050. Nearly everything off grass, lots of non-implant cattle. Here's Vogel and Sautner will have 630 head. A black and baldy steers, be about 3 or 4 loads of these cattle, weighing 8.5 to 9. Balance of the cattle going to weigh that 9 to 950, all coming right off grass. Bolden with 160 black and baldy steers, all coming off grass and all one cut. Moeller with 100 head of black and baldy fall calves, weighing from 7 to 9. Nines D&D with 60 head of black and baldy steers, off grass, weighing 9 to 950. Reichert, 50 head of black and charlet steers, they're off grass, weighing 7.5-800. Schwarting, 30 head of black pregged open heifers. Cooney with 30 head of Angus pregged open heifers. Smith, 27 Angus steers, plus another 200 to 300 of these pregged open heifer. Again, this Friday, big run of whips at 7 in the morning. Get on the feeder cattle, 10 o'clock in the morning, Central Time. That's all this Friday, Fort Pierre Livestock.
11: Good day, cattleman Brandon Hamel, Heartland Regional. Folks, I'm here to invite you to a special cattleman sale this coming Saturday. We'll start the auction at 9 o'clock, folks. We're going to start in right at 9 on 20-plus straight loads of yearlings, many of which come off grass. These cattle are going to weigh from 750 to 900. This is an outstanding lineup of yearlings. At about 11:30, folks, I'm going to show you 120 to 150 fall-bred cows. There's 3 consignments. They're mostly 3- and 4-year-olds. There's one set, folks, going to start calving here 1st September. These are bred back to reputation Angus bulls. This is a gentle set of cows. They're big and they're fancy. They're really nice. Then we're going to finish the day with about 1,200 to 1,400 spring-born calves. These cattle are going to weigh from 350 to 600. Folks, they're big consignments. They're really nice. You're going to get big groups of them. There's 3 or 4 of them that have fall preconditioning shots already. This is an outstanding sale, all happening this Saturday in Plainville. We're going to start the auction at 9 o'clock. Check out the website, hrstockyards.com. You can reach me at my mobile, 785. 785-

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2: Growing Wheat Well on the Rural Radio Network, I'm Steve White. The 4th of July means fireworks for many, but for Nebraska wheat growers, the holiday is often spent on the combine. That's true of Monty Merkel in southeast Nebraska. He farms near Claytonia and serves on the Nebraska Wheat Board, where he explained this year has been a roller coaster, from a promising fall to a winter without snow, a trend that continued into spring with no precipitation for months.
3: We planted in good conditions, good timing, had good moisture. Then it came up good, looked good going into the fall or to the winter. And then it turned dry. Then it looked like it was going to die off. And some of it I thought was dead. And then the middle of May, we caught a rain, a big rain, and it revived everything. I don't know. I thought we'd start harvest 2 weeks early. We're a little bit early. Today's the 1st of July. Normally, year in and year out, we're cutting wheat on the 4th of July. So we're pretty close to the normal time frame for harvest time. But yields, a little too early to tell really for sure how it's going to be. But it's not near as bad as I thought it was going to be.
2: Meanwhile, he's pitching in to help growers, partnering with the university to do some real-world research on fungicide applications, looking at helicopters versus drones. More on that next time. This is Growing Wheat Well. I'm Steve White on the Rural Radio Network.
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2: Now here on KRVN, big news with the Huskers. Earlier this week, Damon Benning has a new role with Nebraska football. As Nebraska's new director of player development and brand strategy, he'll be guiding student-athlete growth beyond the field by managing life skills, career readiness, and personal NIL brand development. Now, as part of the job change, he'll be departing the broadcast booth with Kyle Crooks. Last night, Nebraska Athletics released a video with Benning explaining the new role, and here's what he had to say.
3: My name is Damon Benning, the new development director and in charge of, I guess what you'd call media and NIL branding for the players. A fantastic opportunity for myself. Played here, have followed this program for a long, long time. I have a genuine, heartfelt love for Nebraska. And the strange thing, and sometimes people give me a hard time about it, is it's like that agape love where it's without conditions. And so even though it's not always the way that I want it to be or the results that I think it should yield, it's always been a place that I've loved that kind of gave me the opportunity to do something like this. You know, why now? Leaving media, the broadcast booth, the morning show, coaching high school. So an extremely difficult decision, one in which took a lot of prayerful consideration. It was a change. The big thing for me is Coach Rule and this staff. A lot of you guys know we have a tremendous relationship, and sometimes it's difficult to work for friends, but that's a tackle and a challenge that I'm willing to embrace. I love the vision. I love the drive. I like how he's starting to put strategic pieces in the building, because I love the infrastructure of what's going on here. It's got amazing facilities. The fan base is spectacular. And it has a lot of the parts, and has he's kind of made this, I wouldn't call it necessarily a philosophical shift, but this cultural emphasis on grit and toughness and overcoming failure and moving on to the next thing. It's just something that really fits my personality. I get the opportunity to pour into players. I get a chance to set up events. I get a chance to talk about what's going on in your day-to-day, how to manage it. I love the role. I love the chance to be a Swiss Army knife and to be a part on ground zero. We're getting a chance to work with Kristen and Corey and be a part of the vision. I think something special is happening. There are so many things that go on with these young people that we don't really understand from a fan's perspective. And that's not your fault. That's just optics. But optics is a term that people use when they don't have enough information. And so I want to be a conduit for not only the university and Coach Rule and this athletic department, but for you, the fan base as well. We've got a ton of great people in this building, and I just want to be a part of what's going on and continue to be an extension of ironing, sharpening iron, and investing in young people, because that's what this program believes in.
2: Again, the season opener about 24 days away with Damon Benning in that new position as Director of Player Development and Brand Strategy. Huskers will welcome Ohio for the season opener, and it's an 11 a.m. kickoff from Memorial Stadium. You can catch the game right here on 880 KRVN. Kyle Crooks and his yet-to-be-named color commentator on the call, and the Huskers will then open up Big Ten play on September 26th when they're up at East Lansing taking on the Michigan State Spartans. Again, that's Damon Benning. Just heard from him on 880 KRVN. Part of his new role is Nebraska's new director of player development and brand strategy. Coming up in a couple of minutes, we'll have KRVN News here on this USDA Crop Production, USDA Supply and Demand Wednesday. That's all coming up here, rest of the 10 o'clock and the 11 o'clock hour, right here on the Voice of Nebraska, 880 KRVN.
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5: I'm Chad Pergram with the Speaker's Lobby. William Shakespeare wrote, "Beware the Ides of March." March 15th, to be exact, were the Ides. Technically using the Roman system from Shakespeare's Julius Caesar, the Ides fall on August 13th. But when it comes to Capitol Hill, just beware of the entire month. Eventful stuff often unfolds in August. This is ironic, because technically Congress is supposed to be out of session in August. That almost never happens. However, big global events tend to unfold in August. World War I began in August 1914. The U.S. ratified the 19th Amendment to the Constitution in August 1920, giving women the right to vote. The U.S. bombed Hiroshima and Nagasaki in 1945. Martin Luther King delivered his I Have a Dream speech in August 1963. Congress passed the Voting Rights Act in August 1965. Iraq invaded Kuwait in August 1990, prompting the first Gulf War. So beware the Ides of August. Not just the Ides, but perhaps the entire month. With the Speaker's Lobby, Chad Pergram, Fox News.
2: Today is the Crop Production Report with the USDA Supply and Demand, and all of that here on this Wadsy Wednesday. It's all brought to you here today by our friends at Ag West Commodities. Next here on KRVN, KRVN News, here's Ellen Simmons.
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7: Well, the Department of Justice is cracking down on universities offering in-state tuition to illegal immigrants. DOJ officials say when it comes to in-state tuition and reimbursement, Vermont, Connecticut, and New York have laws on the books that, in some cases, prioritize illegal immigrants living in the United States over U.S. citizens. The DOJ is citing a Connecticut state law that gives illegal immigrants who meet and maintain a threshold of residency in the state for at least 5 years eligibility for student loan reimbursement payments, a benefit that department officials say is not extended to U.S. citizens. Connecticut's Attorney General William Tong told Fox News he'd prefer President Trump stay out of Connecticut. Tong said, quote, "How we run our schools and teach our kids is none of your business, and you have no authority to force the sovereign state of Connecticut to deny our kids a future," end quote. Courts in Texas, Kentucky, Nebraska, Oklahoma, and Illinois have found the practice to be unconstitutional. Well, the first-degree murder jury trial of Aris Rodriguez Linares is reaching its end in Dawson County District Court. Both sides rested yesterday after prosecutors presented rebuttal testimony challenging the defendant's account of the January 2025 shooting death of Michael Farinas Carballo. Dave Schroeder has more.
8: Nebraska State Patrol Sergeant Dion Newmiller testified that his further analysis of the shooting scene showed 3 shots were fired from what he called a normal shooting stance, with evidence suggesting the shooter was aiming towards the driver of the vehicle. Lexington Police Sergeant Edwin Perdomo was also recalled to the stand. He testified Rodriguez Linares never told officers details about alleged threats involving a knife during a prior January police call. The victim's wife also disputed testimony that her husband pointed a gun at Rodriguez Linares. Closing arguments are expected this morning before the case is handed to the jury. I'm Dave Schroeder for KRVN Radio.
7: Thank you, Dave. For KRVN News, I'm Ellen Simmons.
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9: Democrats pick a moderate in Wisconsin. I'm Dave Anthony, Fox News. David Crowley won the primary for governor weeks after he dropped out of the race far back in the polls. But Crowley got back in, got backed by outgoing Governor Tony Evers, and defeated a Democratic socialist, Francesca Hong.
10: It's not about the establishment versus progressives. It's about building something bigger than any one campaign. It's about building a movement, y'all.
9: Crowley will face Republican Tom Tiffany in November. The results are different in Minnesota.
11: Democratic primary voters sent this clear message that they are looking for radical change in Washington. Lieutenant Governor Peggy Flanagan beat Congresswoman Angie Craig by 20 points, despite being outspent by 2 to 3 times. The far-left progressive wants Medicare for all. She's accused Israel of genocide. She wants to abolish ICE. And back during the Black Lives Matter protests, she called for abolishing prisons and defunding the police.
9: Fox's Garrett Tenney in Minneapolis. Flanagan's opponent is a former TV sportscaster. Michelle Tafoya won the Republican Senate primary. In Connecticut, Democrats also went for change. Congressman John Larson became the 10th House lawmaker to lose a primary this year. His Democratic challenger, Luke Bronin, won by 22 points after telling voters that President Trump's reelection changed everything. But in South Carolina, Trump-backed Senator Darlene Graham finished first in a Republican primary to replace her late brother Lindsey as the GOP nominee in November.
12: Thank you to God for carrying my family and me through some of the most challenging times we've ever had the past few weeks.
9: But she didn't get 50%, so Graham faces Congressman Ralph Norman in an August 25th runoff. President Trump has just posted on Truth Social about the Strait of Hormuz, where Iran's disrupted shipping with attacks for months. He wrote, "The U.S. has total control," adding in all caps, "I think we will keep it." The president also calls the U.S. Navy blockade around Iran's ports a wall of steel, but Iran-backed Houthi rebels attacked a ship in a different waterway yesterday, killing 6 people. 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
9: A loss in court for the Kennedy Center in favor of a musician who canceled a show last year after President Trump took control of the center and had his name added to it.
16: The judge says the Kennedy Center in Washington, D.C. must pay Chuck Redd a little more than $250,000 to cover legal fees and costs he incurred after the venue sued him for canceling his show last year. Redd has done his annual Christmas Eve concert for nearly 20 years and called it off in protest after President Trump's name was added to the facade of the Arts Center. The Kennedy Center vowed to sue Redd for $1 million in damages. And in June, the judge threw out the Kennedy Center's breach of contract lawsuit against Redd under a law designed to protect public interest speech. The center says it will appeal. In June, Trump's name was removed from the building following a federal court ruling. Tanya J. Powers, Fox News.
9: We got an inflation update this morning.
17: The consumer price index rose 0.1% in July, in line with forecasts. And the 12-month headline inflation rate eased to 3.4%. from 3.5% as expected. Higher oil and gas prices from the Iran war appear to be having a limited impact on broader costs in the economy.
9: Fox's Frank Lanza. Speaking of inflation, the value of an NBA team, the Los Angeles Lakers, has soared as businessmen Josh Kushner and Bob Iger buy it.
18: The record-breaking price of more than $12 billion means the Lakers will have their third ownership group since last year. Mark Walter bought a controlling interest from the Buss family last year for $10 billion. Both Kushner and Iger were involved in the expansion process in Las Vegas, but they recently pivoted to the Lakers. The price tag sets a record for a North American sports franchise. Jay Berman, Fox News.
9: On Wall Street, the Dow's down 30, the Nasdaq's up 118. Tonight, somebody could win $1 billion. That's how big the Powerball jackpot is, the 8th largest Powerball prize ever. I'm Dave Anthony, Fox News.
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2: 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Alex Amicky with you. Time to take a look at our KRVN Weather Watch here this Monday morning. Bit cloudy out there in portions of southern and central Nebraska, as well as northern Kansas. Is seeing a little bit of some scattered showers just to the north of Grand Island, right over the York area, down in Kansas, north of Concordia, and then just a line pretty much from Alma to Arapahoe and areas north of Cambridge here at the 11 o'clock hour. Heat is going to be another big story on the weather side today. Heat advisory in effect this afternoon through this evening at 9 for western and far northern Kansas. An extreme heat warning is in effect for most of central and eastern Kansas through this evening at 9 p.m. This includes areas along and east of a line from Concordia to Russell and Medicine Lodge. Heat index readings up to 110 expected in the Sunflower State. Temperature-wise right now, upper 70s, low 80s right now in Nebraska. The 90s already creeping in Kansas. It's 91 in Great Bend and 90 in Garden City. 99 already in Medicine Lodge, which seems to be the hot spot. The highs lower 90s. East winds 10 to 15, gusting to 25. For tonight, good chance for some showers and thunderstorms. We'll see the lows in the mid-60s with northeast winds 10 to 15, gusting to 25. For your Thursday, we'll be partly cloudy tomorrow with a 20% chance of showers in the morning. Not as warm as what we've seen the past couple of days. Highs will be in the lower 80s with northeast winds 10 to 20, gusting to about 30. Then for Friday, cloudy skies, 20% chance of showers and thunderstorms, highs in the lower 80s. Looking at the overall message for the weather today, it's the hottest day of the week, and for this week and a good chunk of next, highs mostly in the 90s to low triple digits. And again, got that heat advisory and the extreme heat warning down in Kansas. Could see some mid-100s over northwest Kansas today. Feels like readings to around 100 are possible this afternoon as far north as the I-80 corridor, and nearly all of Kansas can expect heat index ratings from 105 to 110. Late today, slight risk for severe storms, level 2 of 5 for nearly all of Nebraska in the northwest corner of Kansas. Areas of Nebraska along and south of the line from Alma to Lincoln in a lower marginal risk. Then from this afternoon at 5 till just after midnight, main threats for severe weather, quarter-size hail, and wind gusts over 60 mile an hour. Tomorrow and Friday, all locations in a marginal risk of severe storms is level 1 of 5, more of a heavy rain threat. For northwest and north central Kansas today, triple digits, partly cloudy skies this morning, then clearing. North winds 5 to 10, becoming east, 5 to 15 this afternoon. For tomorrow, mostly cloudy, slight chance for some morning showers and partly cloudy skies in the afternoon. Northeast Colorado, partly cloudy with a chance for some afternoon thunderstorms, be in the low to mid-90s. And then for your Thursday, we'll see mostly cloudy skies, 50% chance of thunderstorms, some of those producing heavy rainfall. More weather info at KRVN.com. 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
0: time to take a look at our midday livestock trade with livestock market analyst Kyle Bumstead. Kyle, we're seeing the cattle futures set back here today. Tell me what you're watching in today's trade.
1: Well, Lacey, I'm kind of watching some of these spreads here. We're seeing actually a little bit of commercial buying here as we've moved through here. We're seeing some basically non-commercial selling here. Volume hasn't been overly large here this morning, either the feeders or the fats, so I'm not reading too much into it right now. I think there's a lot of people panicking ahead of this grain report here that drops in a few minutes. But right now, we've got October live cattle down 242 here at 223.90. We did see a little bit of cash trade here, light trade to a major at 365 on address. We did see a regional in the eastern Nebraska pay 368. And then also there's some sources reporting that there's a plant there in Dodge City going to be losing some production hours and going to be moving some of those. Some of the buyers are saying that that's going to result in some cattle moving from Dodge City up to Schuyler here short term. So we'll see if that has any effect. But other than that, we've seen some 230 bid here all across the Midwest, and everybody's kind of just passing on that right now. Feeder cattle looks to be about the same kind of situation. There we did see the index up $1.15 here at 355.37 with a daily number of 352 and a quarter. So we are seeing a little bit better cash feeder prices out there as we move in through the week here. And I think that's potential here. We could see some decent prices here throughout the rest of the week as well, depending on some of those direct sales. But we are seeing a little bit of pressure here. We're down 287 on the August. We're down 522 on the September. And the October is down 585. Now we're seeing a little bit of commercial buying there in the face of the roll as well. So most of those traders are rolling out of that September and moving out to the October contract as we're sitting here second week of August. So very quiet as far as cash news goes. The grain market just popped here. We're up 11 cents in the corn. We're up 13 cents here in the beans. We're back to 1180 on the beans and back to 470 on the corn. So going to be a very interesting close here today, Lacey.
0: Thank you, Kyle. That is livestock market analyst Kyle Bumstead here on the Rural Radio Network.
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0: Welcome back to the Rural Radio Network. I'm Lacey Shippey, live from the Gingrich Structures Market Desk. And while cattle are lower today, grains are rallying, though easing a bit off the initial spike seen after the release of the WASDE report. The USDA raised corn production slightly with increased acreage that was offset a bit by the reduction in yield estimates. It would be the second largest U.S. corn harvest on record. The season's first survey-based corn yield forecast is down 2.3 bushels per acre from last month to 180.7 bushels per acre. Exports were raised 75 million bushels to 3.3 billion. Soybean production was increased with higher acreage and just marginally lower yield forecasted at 52.7 bushels per acre. The domestic crush was raised by 30 million bushels. And the outlook for U.S. wheat is lower supplies and smaller ending stocks with no change in the domestic use or imports. September corn is up 12-13 at 449.5. December up 12 and 3 quarters at 473. September soybeans up 9 and a quarter at 1160 and 3 quarters. November up 9 and a quarter at 1178. September Chicago wheat is up 18 and a quarter at 648.5. December up 16 and 3 quarters at 665. September KC wheat up 23 and a quarter at 722.5. December up 23 at 739. August live cattle are down $1.85 at 230.90. October down 217 at 224.15. August feeders down 370 at 346.47. September down 530 at 339.95. October lean hogs are up 87 cents at 84.20. December up 107 at 75.20. And Class 3 milk for September up 7 at 17.29. 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
29: The Department of War launching the Golden Dome for America Hub, an online portal designed to help streamline collaboration between the military and the commercial technology sector. The Golden Dome for America is a proposed multi-layered U.S. missile defense shield designed to protect the U.S. homeland from ballistic, hypersonic, and cruise missile attacks. According to the Pentagon, the platform will bring together parties including traditional defense contractors, commercial tech companies, and venture capitalists to accelerate defense innovation. Director of Golden Dome for America, General Mike Guetlein, stressing, while we are committed to making the necessary investments to defend and protect the nation, we are equally committed to being responsible with every dollar of the $185 billion we need to deliver Golden Dome. Adding, to do that, we are leveraging commercial off-the-shelf technologies and fostering a competitive environment to drive down costs. Kristen Goodwin, Fox News.
30: Let's start off with an update on bagworms. Where do we stand right now?
31: Well, they're out there, and they're getting bigger by the day. So let's start off basically with the fundamentals. When they're about a quarter inch to an eighth of an inch, which some areas they are, then they're more susceptible to the spray applications we commonly recommend, like BTK, which is known as Bacillus thuringiensis curistaci. It's a bacteria. And then the other one is spinosad, commonly in Captain Jack's dead bug brew. Both of those are stomach poison, so they have to eat it. So when they're young, they don't have to eat as much, and they're killed much quicker. When they get bigger, then those two materials are not an option. You can hand remove and put them in soapy water and kill them, or you can use one of the pyrethroid insecticides like bifenthrin. The problem with that is it kills all the beneficials. And so the more you can do in the front end by spraying when you see the small bags, an eighth to a quarter of an inch, the more likely you're going to have a high mortality and your plants are not going to suffer substantial damage.
30: So really get out there and check the trees now.
31: You should do that for every insect, is go out and check and see what's going on, because everything's contingent on weather conditions.
30: In terms of Japanese beetles, they're active as well?
31: They are, but we're seeing a decline. Right now, the females will be looking for places to lay eggs, moist turf grass or moist soil, and then you'll get the grub stage or larva. And then in the August, September, then there'll be a turf pest. If you did apply your preventative insecticide, that will help. But if you didn't, then you run the risk of damage, especially if you have irrigated turf and your options are limited. The only one that you probably will be able to use is Dilox, because it works on the third instar grubs, whereas the other materials don't. So it doesn't last as long, but it will kill late instar grubs and hopefully minimize damage to the turf grass.
30: In terms of vegetable pests, there's quite a few.
31: Yes, we are in that era. We're into July. Squash bugs are abundant. We're seeing eggs. We're seeing nymphs and adults. We also have the blister beetles, both the three line and the ash gray, feeding on charred eggplant. We also have the flea beetles feeding on eggplant and other plants in the Solanaceae family, tomato and pepper. And then we have harlequin bugs feeding on horseradish and some other ones. So if you see those, you can do hand remove them, except for blister beetles. You want to wear gloves because they do give off a material called cantharidin, which can burn your skin. But sometimes the easiest way is just go out there and hand pick them, put them in soapy water, and they'll kill them. Spray applications may not work because the adults have a thickened cuticle skin that may impede the penetration of the insecticide into the insect and consequently won't kill them.
30: Always want to be careful when we're working in the garden, right?
31: Yes, but you also want to scout, like we mentioned earlier, for these pests. And when you see them, you know, first I would do the hand picking, high pressure water spray, dislodge them. And if need be, insecticides. And I would contact your extension agent about what materials they would recommend for the various insect and even mite pests, because two-spotted spider mite is another one that will be on tomatoes as we get warmer weather.
30: I was going to say, anything else that might be showing up in mid-August to September?
31: That would be the two-spotted spider mite. That's our warm, hot season mite, and they attack a wide variety of both ornamentals and vegetable plants, tomatoes, peppers. And so those, you can basically, a high-pressure water spray will dislodge them, and then there are some miticides or materials that you can use, or acaricides, to manage them. But the issue is you've got to get thorough coverage of all plant parts, especially leaf undersides, because that's where they reside.
30: And extension publications available really on all of these pests.
31: I think we have extension publications on most of these: harlequin bug, squash bug, blister beetles, Japanese beetle, bagworms. We don't have one yet for flea beetle. But we pretty much have almost all of them, yeah.
30: That's K-State horticultural entomologist Raymond Cloyd with information on bagworms, Japanese beetles, and vegetable pests. For more information, contact your local Extension office. 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Plantorama is produced by K-State Research and Extension. 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
9: Inflation pulling back in July. The Consumer Price Index showing prices increased by just 0.1% last month. Tomorrow, we'll get the Producer Price Index report. We've got a mixed bag on Wall Street today. Right now, the Dow is down, while the NASDAQ and the S&P 500 are up. Drug maker Eli Lilly filing six new lawsuits against U.S. entities it alleges are selling a version of its investigational GLP-1 weight loss drug on the black market. That drug, retatrutide, is still in trials and has not yet been approved by the Food and Drug Administration. And we'll get earnings after the bell today from networking equipment giant and Dow member Cisco Systems, along with ticket marketplace StubHub and commercial spaceflight company Virgin Galactic. That's your Fox Business Report. I'm Frank Lanza, invested in you.
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3: Just now entering 11:30 here on your Wednesday. Alex Hammocky with you in for the Midday Roundtable. We'll hear from all of our great departments and or their substitutes, because I'm Jason Jorgensen and we don't have Bob Brogan, so Scott Foster is cosplaying Bob Brogan today, and we have Steve White in the pre-recorded fashion, because Nebraska broadcasters, the kids, and a whole bunch of things just happening all over. And so now Scott's setting off. He didn't like the fact that
4: I mean to do that.
3: Is it? I didn't call us the replacements yet. I mean, you're trying to stop me from saying that.
4: I've been second string most of my life, so you know.
3: But you're first string JV for the morning show.
4: Well, that's true. Well, it's a new thing for me, so you know. Here we are.
3: Let's take a look at how things are doing temperature-wise. 81 right now from the Lexington KRVN studios. 90s in Kansas, upper 80s in the northern half. So the invasion of the 90s yet to hit, thankfully. But we'll see that later today, especially with that heat advisory and the extreme heat warning, which is in effect for central and eastern Kansas. Let's look at what we've got department-wise. We'll start off with Steve White. And Steve, what do we have today here on this Wednesday?
5: It is a busy week for our farm team. Kids are heading back to school. I know that's keeping me busy, but outside of that, we've got a lot of different field days going on across the state this week. There's a virtual field day going on today. There's also soybean management field days going on statewide. We will learn more about those events kind of coming up in Ag News at 12:13. Following that, a Nebraska Extension educator is honored as one of the nation's best. Elizabeth Ekstrom helps people manage their garden and their lawn. If you've got problems, well, she can help you take care of them. We will meet Elizabeth coming up at 12:19. 12:45 today, our specialty crop series takes us to Creeks Bend. Alex Makovic will tell us more about this unique specialty crop farm. And then at 1:17 today, Tamara Jackson Zims of Nebraska Extension talks about some of the corn disease problems we're seeing this year. Not one overwhelming problem, but a number of different concerns. So we'll learn more about that. Stay tuned during the midday program.
3: Thanks again, Steve. I'm in for Jason on sports, and we'll have the latest from Rob Orich in Nebraska football and fall practice underway on the high school side of things. We'll hear from Bob Jensen of Huskerland Prep Report. The Hastings College Broncos had their preseason football pick in, kind of middle of the pack in the GPAC as they start up their season next month. And the big news on sports, the LA Lakers being sold for $12.5 billion. So Bob Iger, previously of Disney, he doesn't have much of a retirement because he just bought the LA Lakers. Go figure. I mean, because he just retired from Disney, and now he's going on to run the sports. I think it kind of, the funny part is the Mickey Mouse ring allegations. Now you got the ex CEO of Disney running your team. That's going to probably get a lot worse. Scott, what do we have on the business side of things? Dow Jones, good, bad, or otherwise?
4: Well, you know, the Dow Jones is actually doing pretty good today as the stocks have kind of edging up towards record territory. I think the feeling was that inflation numbers were going to come out and look pretty bad. They are up a little bit, but not much. They rose by 0.1% month over month, and so that's making the stock market feel a little bit better. Oil is down a little bit at about $84 a barrel.
3: And the Alex Hammocky Composite Index is looking pretty solid. It's looking decent today.
4: Always good.
3: Before we get to all of our fun, we have Mike Zuzulo, and that's brought to you here today by Kansas Regenerative Medicine Center. Your stem cells, your health, your life. Here's Mike Zuzulo.
6: Good morning. I'm Lacey Shippey for the Rural Radio Network, and it's time to take a look at our midday commodity trade with Mike Zuzulo of Global Commodity Analytics. And of course, Mike, the big news here this hour is the updated WASDE report from the USDA. We're seeing grains react very positively with the release of that report, of course, helped by the overnight bounce here. Talk us through that report. What were the key points that you pulled out of there this morning?
7: Well, I think the key points, Lacey, is both the corn and soybean yield numbers went down, not much in terms of the soybeans, from 53 bushels down to 52.7. That actually matched identically what I sent out to clients and subscribers yesterday after doing my survey and then working through that with the modeling that I do. And in the corn, it was a much bigger change. The USDA went from 183 bushels to per acre to 180.7. That matched up really nicely with my 181 number. I came up a half a bushel just because of the surveys. I could have gone lower had the surveys not been what they were. I think, and I haven't seen this from USDA yet, but I think the heat and the drought and the crop conditions were probably the keys to why we saw such a big yield decline. And while we saw a million acreage increase in corn harvested acres, and the soybeans saw a little bit of an increase, actually more than a little bit, 1.4 million acre increase in harvested acres. It was really about the yield as far as the domestic numbers go, because there were quite a bit of computerized modeling suggesting that we were going to be in the 184, 185 camp and push back up towards a 2 billion bushel carryover in the corn. But instead, what we see is we've gone from a 1.79 billion carryover last month to 1.653. And that was on exports being increased, beginning stocks also being decreased. So really good report from a standpoint of what the trade was fearing. And that's, I think, what would help explain why the corn has been easy to make new highs, while the beans, you know, kind of dealing with the bigger acreage base and not much of a carryover change.
6: And let's focus on the demand half of that report for corn and beans specifically. What kind of changes were made to the exports, and do you agree with those changes?
7: Exports for beans were unchanged at 1.66 billion. I would probably disagree with that. I don't think we're going to get much better than last year's 1.52 billion. So I think USDA is probably still too high on new crop soybean export sales. But, you know, Lacey, a lot of that depends on how President Xi and President Trump get along in September and then who wins the midterm elections, as far as why I'm more on the downward slope as far as expectations. For corn, USDA did, I think, the right thing by taking old crop ending stocks down. It's too late, but to make a difference, I wish they'd get a little bit faster in this, because this is normal for them to wait 5 or 6 months. It's right before the end of the marketing year. They took those numbers down to, you know, 1.945 billion carryover for 25-26. Upping the corn 75 million bushels in exports, I think, was the right thing to do. That is going to be a tall order, however.
6: Well, thank you, Mike. That is Mike Zuzulo of Global Commodity Analytics for your midday market update. 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
6: 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September corn is up 12 3/4 at 449 3/4. December up 13 at 473 3/4. September soybeans up 6 3/4 at 1158 1/4. November up 7 1/4 at 1176. September Chicago wheat up 19 1/2 at 649 3/4. December up 18 at 666. September KC wheat is up 23 1/4 at 722. December up 22 1/4 at 738 1/4. August live cattle down $1.92 at 1230.82. October down 232 at 224. August feeders down 330 at 346.87. September down 527 at 339.97. October lean hogs up 80 at 84.12. 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
3: 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And Paul, last night, at least in Lexington, it was an all-hat, no-cattle type of storm. A lot of thunder, a lot of lightning, power blipped at the apartment, so I got to reset the time on the microwave. but no rain.
17: A lot of talk.
3: There was some rain out there.
17: A lot of talk and no action with that one for you, huh?
3: Oh, yeah.
17: Yeah, we did see some spotty rainfall with those very spotty thunderstorms that moved through last night, up to a third of an inch of rain falling in Ogallala and Greeley. North central to northeastern Nebraska getting the lion's share of what rain we did see, just under 70 hundredths of rain in the O'Neill area, and also Emerson, which is in the northeastern corner of Nebraska, up to an inch 60 in Orchard for the biggest rainfall total in north central Nebraska.
3: All right, it's good to see that at least somebody got some rain.
17: Yeah, at least we do have some promising chances of rain on the way over the next several days. So things are looking up if you've been missing out. Hopefully we will be getting some helpful shots of rain over the next several days.
3: I'll take it, especially even looking at the radar right now, and there's still a little something between Grand Island and York and something to the south of Lex and Kearney, and there's some stuff out there.
17: Yeah, and this kind of popped up out of nowhere. The forecasters at the Weather Service saying this may help to hold the temperatures down for today, but also may provide a little more moisture to get some rain and thunderstorms going for the day as we move into tonight and over the next several days.
3: I like it. I like what I'm hearing so far.
17: You betcha. Right now, some of those spotty showers and thunderstorms right around the Grand Island area to near the Seward area and down to around Sutton. Also a little bit of light rain from about the Elwood area down to near the Alma area, also over to Axtell and to the Red Cloud area. Very spotty rain, and that activity moving off towards east and southeast. Also some isolated showers and thunderstorms over northern Kansas towards the Hoxie, Kansas area, and from about Marysville to Concordia. And once again, that moisture all moving off towards the east. A lot of us with temperatures in Nebraska right now in the upper 70s to the low 80s, but as you go into northern areas of Kansas, we are seeing temperatures anywhere from the mid-80s on into the low 90s, some low 90s right now towards Oberlin and Norton, Kansas. You have a heat advisory that's in effect this afternoon through this evening at 9 for western and far northern areas of Kansas. That heat and humidity combining for heat index readings of 105 to 109. If you're not in that heat advisory in Kansas, there is an extreme heat warning covering most of the central and eastern areas of Kansas this afternoon through

0: areas of Kansas this afternoon through this evening at 9. That does include areas along and east of the line from Concordia to Russell and Medicine Lodge for heat index readings up to 110 for this afternoon into the early evening. Today looks to be our overall hottest day of the next week with highs mostly in the 90s to the low 100s, possibly some mid-100s over northwest Kansas. Feels like readings to around 100 are possible this afternoon, possibly as far north as I-80. Nearly all of Kansas, once again, expecting those heat index readings of around 105 to 110. As low pressure slowly moves across northern Kansas, looking at multiple rounds of thunderstorms late today all the way through Monday night. Highest chances tonight through Saturday night and mainly during the late day through the overnight. Late today, we do have that slight risk of severe storms, level 2 of 5 for nearly all of Nebraska and the northwest corner of Kansas. Otherwise, areas of Nebraska along and south of the line from Alma to Lincoln in a lower marginal risk of severe weather. From this afternoon at 5 through just after midnight, the main severe weather threats, quarter-size hail, and wind gusts over 60. Tomorrow and Friday, all locations in a marginal risk of severe storms, level 1 of 5, with more of a heavy rain threat. A stalled front along the Nebraska-Kansas border, leading to highs tomorrow mostly in the 80s to the low 90s, but north central Kansas can still expect highs as warm or as hot as the mid to upper 90s. The coolest days on Sunday and Monday, with highs in the upper 70s to the mid 80s. We'll see those highs warm back into the 80s to around 90 by Tuesday. Long-term forecast keeping Nebraska and Kansas temperatures Monday through August 25th, overall warmer than normal by August 25th. Our central Nebraska daytime highs usually in the low to mid 80s with average overnight lows in the upper 50s to around 60. Rain chances continue with Nebraska and Kansas expected to see near normal to leaning above normal rainfall Monday through August 25th. Key weather factors driving the markets include active weather across the Corn Belt that includes heavy rain, lingering dryness and heat in other areas of the Corn Belt, rain improving conditions in the southern Canadian prairies, and a break from extreme heat in Europe. In the Corn Belt, numerous showers and thunderstorms stretch from Nebraska into the Ohio Valley, with some storms producing large hail and damaging winds. Additional Midwestern rainfall should total 1 to 3 inches or more, with some of the highest amounts stretching from Iowa into the Ohio Valley. Similar rain totals occur across the northwest half of the plains, including much of Nebraska and the Dakotas. Hot and dry weather persists the next 5 days from the southern plains into the Mississippi Delta. The southeast U.S. also experiences hot weather, but with scattered rain that may help to offset that heat. Moderately cool weather prevails in the western U.S. as heat builds eastward and becomes more focused across the south. Early next week, the southeast U.S. expecting scattered rain. Another round of rain moves through the Corn Belt for next Tuesday and Wednesday, continuing that active weather trend through the end of the week. Coverage of rain next week, though, remaining uncertain in the Corn Belt. For the Canadian prairies, there was needed scattered rain in southern Alberta yesterday. More rain possible in southern areas of Alberta and Saskatchewan the next few days, helping to improve crop conditions during the primary growing season of this month. For Western Europe, extreme and damaging heat continues this week before the heat backs off next week. That break from the heat also includes some rain in all of Europe this weekend. It's much too late for much of the corn in France and nearby areas after the extreme heat of this summer, but areas with less crop stress could see improvements.
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6: 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The question is whether you can ride out those rough spots and help your marriage go the distance. Hi, this is Jim Daly with Focus on the Family. 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I'll call them the four A's. 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That's a good recipe for a marriage that will stand the test of time. 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I'm Jim Daly.
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11: Attention cattlemen of all ages. Hi guys, it's Renette. I can't believe it's the middle of August. It is time for the NCC pop-up. 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We'll look forward to seeing you at the Classic Pop-Up this Saturday, August 15th in Kearney.
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10: Well, as students head back to school, the U.S. Drug Enforcement Administration Omaha Field Division is reminding communities about the hidden threat of drug trafficking through social media platforms. Emily Murray, Public Information Officer for the DEA, talks about ways parents can help keep their kids safe.
14: This is really something to stay on top of. 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I mean, it could 100% be absolutely nothing other than just normal kid language. But if you have suspicions that it could be something else, talk with your child first and then maybe take it one step further. Have a conversation to kind of see what's going on.
10: The DEA is aware of drug traffickers using social media platforms to advertise the sale of deadly drugs through posts and disappearing stories. Often accompanied by known code words and emojis, these posts connect prospective buyers with dealers, where conversation then moves to encrypted communication apps like WhatsApp, Signal, and Telegram. 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For more information on drug trafficking efforts through social media, visit dea.gov/onepill. 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
15: new twist in a high-profile case. I'm Lisa Brady, Fox News. Defense lawyers for Tyler Robinson, the man accused of killing Charlie Kirk, say he should not be eligible for the death penalty because the intended target was hit.
16: In a new filing, Robinson's lawyers argued the state has failed to establish probable cause that the shooter knowingly created a great risk of death to another other than Charlie Kirk and himself.
15: Fox's Claudia Cowan. Robinson has not entered a plea, and the judge has not yet ruled on sending the case to trial. A last-minute hearing is set in the federal case against the man accused of killing a healthcare executive in New York City.
17: A hearing in the federal case against Luigi Mangione is now scheduled for Friday after prosecutors and Mangione's attorneys filed a joint request for a conference with the judge overseeing the matter. Details about what the hearing is expected to address have not been made clear, but it follows Tuesday's final pretrial hearing in the New York State case against Mangione, which is set to go to trial September 8th.
15: Fox's Tanya J. Powers. Mangione has pleaded not guilty to state and federal counts in the shooting death of United Healthcare CEO Brian Thompson. Just getting word of a murder-suicide at a home daycare center in Minnesota. Police say a man killed his partner and their child and then himself. No other children were injured. A new tropical storm, Cristobal, is now churning out in the Atlantic.
18: It is not predicted to approach land and should weaken over the next couple of days. Cyclones at sea do present risks to transatlantic shipping. The National Hurricane Center is also keeping tabs on two other low-pressure systems farther south in the Atlantic, one of which has a high chance for tropical development over the next couple of days as it approaches the Lesser Antilles and the Caribbean.
15: Fox's Evan Brown. In the Pacific, forecasters say a potential tropical cyclone could strengthen before nearing the Hawaiian Islands by late Friday. 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
15: President Trump is now dismissing talk of a potential third-term run.
22: Despite chance of four more years in Trump 2028 caps, President Trump says of a third term,
23: the law is very strong on that. I'd love to run, but the law is very strong.
22: The president speaking with reporters outside Air Force One, the 22nd Amendment limits any president to two terms. It was ratified in 1951, years after President Franklin Roosevelt was elected to four terms. Some House Republicans have proposed amending the Constitution to allow for third terms, though no legislation has advanced. At the White House, Jared Halpern, Fox News.
15: The winner of a closely watched primary for governor says Democrats can unite after David Crowley edged out a Democratic Socialist candidate.
24: And every one of us has something much bigger to unite around. And that is keeping MAGA extremism from bringing the chaos we see in Washington into our neighborhoods right here in the state of Wisconsin.
15: Crowley will face Trump-backed Congressman Tom Tiffany in the fall. More than a dozen people are recovering after a lightning strike at a prison in Ohio.
25: The Ohio Department of Rehabilitation and Corrections says the lightning strike occurred at Grafton Correctional Institute, 30 miles southwest of Cleveland Tuesday, as inmates were going from one building to another, prompting a multi-agency rescue response. 16 people transported to an outside hospital, where we're told seven remain, one in serious condition, the others stable, no deaths. The odds of being struck by lightning, about one in a million. The odds of multiple people getting struck by lightning at the same time, so rare that there are no stats on that. Jeff Manasso, Fox News.
15: Stocks are higher for now. The Dow's up 20 points. The S&P getting close to record territory, up 25. The NASDAQ, the biggest gainer, it's up 181. I'm Lisa Brady. This is Fox News.
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2: 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Worth noting here, our friends and neighbors in Kansas under a heat advisory this afternoon through this evening. That's in effect till 9 o'clock for western and far northern Kansas. Heat and humidity will be combining for heat index readings 105 to 109 range. Meanwhile, extreme heat warning covers most of central and eastern Kansas this afternoon through this evening at 9. This includes areas along and east of a line from Concordia to Russell and Medicine Lodge. Heat index readings up to 110 expected. Temperature-wise right now, seeing the upper 90s popping up in Kansas, 96 in Great Bend, 99 in Hutchinson, the hundreds right now being seen in Wichita, Medicine Lodge, and Anthony. So the 90s starting to creep their way up right now in Nebraska. Upper 70s, low 80s, that cloud cover in portions to the south of Idy right now helping out with the temperatures, but we'll see the low 90s today. Partly cloudy skies in central Nebraska, east winds 10 to 15, gusting to 25. For tonight, showers and a chance for some thunderstorms. Lows will be in the mid-60s with northeast winds 10 to 15, gusting to 25. 90% chance for those showers and storms, and if things turn severe, we'll keep you updated here on KRVN throughout the night. For your Thursday, partly cloudy skies. We'll see a 20% chance for some showers and thunderstorms in the morning. Not as warm as what we've seen the past few days, being the low 80s. Looking at the northwest, north-central Kansas forecast, partly cloudy skies this morning, then clearing out through the afternoon. Triple digits expected just for the air temp. Heat index values much higher. North winds 5 to 10, becoming east 5 to 15 this afternoon. For your Thursday, mostly cloudy, slight chance for some morning showers. As we will see for your Thursday, partly cloudy skies in the afternoon, upper 80s. That's been a quick look of your KRVN Weather Watch presented by Red Willow Animal Clinic of McCook and Stockman's Vet Clinic of North Platte. 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
6: 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The grain rally continues behind new attacks on Russia's ports and the latest USDA projections. This month's WASD raised corn production slightly with increased acreage that was offset a bit by reduction in yield estimates. Corn yield is forecasted at 180.7 bushels per acre. Soybean production was increased with higher acreage and just marginally lower yield forecasted at 52.7 bushels per acre. And the outlook for U.S. wheat is for lower supplies and smaller ending stocks with no change in domestic use or the imports. Cattle futures are lower as the USDA projects lower steer prices through this year and into next year and has raised beef imports by 73 million pounds. September corn is up 16 and a half at 453 and a quarter. December up 16 and a quarter at 476 and three quarters. September soybeans up 9 at 1160 and a half. November up 9 and three quarters at 1178 and a half.

0: half. September Chicago wheat up 21 and a quarter at 651 and a half. December up 19 and three quarters at 668. September KC wheat up 25 and a quarter at 724 and a half. December up 24 and a half at 740 and a half. August live cattle are down $2 at 230.75. October down 245 at 223.87. August feeders are down 377 at 346.40. September down 562 at 339.62. October lean hogs up 65 cents at 83.97. December up 92 at 75.05. 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
3: Scout Nebraska puts late-season crop scouting in growers' hands.
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3: Plus, plant pathologists watch scattered corn and soybean disease issues. It's midday. Time for Top Ag News. I'm Steve White. Kids are going back to school. There's irrigation to watch and chores to do. Knowing that, extension educators say they're looking for new ways to reach growers as they use Facebook, X, and YouTube to share timely updates on disease and insect pressure from fields across the state. Talon Muse says the goal is to give growers live, up-to-date information wherever they are.
4: So the Scout Nebraska project is really just our way to provide live, the most up-to-date feedback for growers that we can. And
3: throughout the summer, extension specialists have hosted regular live streams and posted short-form videos. Wednesday marks the first ever virtual field day from the Scout Nebraska team. Educators are checking in from different regions to show what they're finding in corn, soybeans, alfalfa, sorghum, and other crops. Dylan Mangel said the format is designed to be convenient.
5: Yeah, we want to meet the growers where they are, however works best for them.
3: To follow along, look up Scout Nebraska. That's the channel name on YouTube. And follow Scout Nebraska as a hashtag on your favorite social media platform. That scouting theme is especially important in a year where plant disease pressure has been more scattered than overwhelming. Nebraska Extension plant pathologist Tamara Jackson-Zims.
6: You know, a farmer may have 20 years of experience growing corn or soybean, but realistically, he or she probably has 1 year of experience 20 times, because no 2 years are the same, and boy, 25 and 26 have definitely been good examples.
3: Jackson-Zims says Nebraska growers are not seeing southern rust as they did last year. It does not overwinter, and so far this season, there's not one overwhelming issue.
6: We have not had nearly the pressure. We've got lots of diseases, but only, what we said, a smattering.
3: She reminds growers samples can be given to Nebraska Extension and sent to the lab, which helps specialists stay on top of what's happening across the state. And growers can also check out CropWatch for the latest updates. And while disease scouting is one part of protecting yield this season, researchers are also looking at the genetic base behind future corn yields. Maddie Weber has findings of a new report.
7: University of Illinois researchers found critically low genetic variation for yield in one important group of corn breeding lines used to develop hybrids across the Corn Belt. Researchers say decades of selecting and reusing the best-performing genetics have narrowed the pool, potentially making it harder to breed corn that can handle future challenges like heat, drought, and disease. The good news, plenty of genetic diversity remains elsewhere. Researchers say breeders can introduce new genetics to keep improving yields and adapting corn for future growing conditions.
3: Thanks, Maddie. Today brings night two of soybean management field days. Things kicked off Tuesday in North Platte. Tonight comes to Central City, followed by Crete on Thursday and Friday at NREC near Meade. Sponsored by the Nebraska Soybean Board and Nebraska Extension, it's a tightly packed two-hour event covering a wide range of soybean issues. Soybean management field days are free to attend. And the Nebraska Corn Board welcomes new members today. Longtime board members Brandon Honeycutt and Jay Reiners have seen their terms expire. The board is set to welcome Michael Bergen and Austin Niss. Austin farms near Minotaire and holds the at-large seat, while Michael farms in Hamilton County. And again, don't forget soybean management field days happening across the state this week. And that is a midday check of ag news. This is the Rural Radio Network.
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3: When you serve backyard farmers in every county of Nebraska and reach kids all across the state and earn national recognition, you must be doing something right, and Elizabeth Ekstrom certainly is, as the Nebraska Extension Educator was recently honored with the Distinguished Service Award from the National Association of County Ag Agents.
14: So that was really humbling for our state to move my application forward on behalf of Nebraska to the national organization.
3: You put on a lot of different programs. You're part of Backyard Farmer. You take lots of phone calls and emails, and you stay pretty busy, don't you?
14: Yep. Every day is a new adventure. No day is ever the same. We're doing programming year round, whether it's pesticide training in the spring, followed by master gardener training. And then during the summer months, it's clientele questions and all the things. So yep, we keep really busy.
3: One of the things that I love that you do is the, what do we call it, the special garden project for 4-H members, where every year you come up with something new for kids to learn about.
14: Yeah, so I've been doing the special garden project for about 16 years, and every year we pick a new and different plant for youth to grow, whether that's Armenian cucumbers that nobody's ever grown before, or this year we did a marigold. But the goal is to get youth interested in the area of horticulture, growing something different, whether it's a flower or a vegetable or an herb. And then what they can do is they can take it to their county fair and to their state fair. And the goal is to have them learn something in the process.
3: And for a little of your background, you're definitely a farm kid. You grew up near Coatesfield, I guess it would be. And, you've always grown something. Is that fair to say?
14: That is fair to say. So involved in FFA and 4-H, went to college involved there, decided, what am I going to do? Well, I'll just go into extension.
15: You know, that's the fun part about your job, I have to think, is through extension is just getting to meet a lot of different people, work with people, as you mentioned, getting to work, whether it's youth or the Master Gardener program.
14: That is for sure. We never know what's going to walk in that door, whether it's an identification of, you know, what's wrong with this tree, what's this weed, you know, dealing with the commercial applicators for pesticide training. So, you know, we really go across the board from 4-H all the way up to the actively aging.
15: And if people are listening to us and saying, gosh, she sounds familiar, where have I heard your voice? They've probably seen you on TV. You do Backyard Farmer quite often, don't you?
14: Yep, I'm on Backyard Farmer about once a month, and I've been doing that for probably like 17 years. You know, we're just trying to get out there and get the information to people on what they need to be aware of.
15: Because you kind of serve a number of counties, I'm guessing, in central Nebraska. Is that right?
14: Correct. Within Nebraska Extension, each subject matter area has accountability regions. And in the area of horticulture, we're kind of few and far between. So I have about 25 counties. It's a swath from Kansas to South Dakota, from the edge of Hall all the way over to the edge of Dawson, north to south.
15: And as mentioned, I'm sure you see all sorts of things. You get all sorts of pictures emailed and texted to you. And what is this problem and that problem? But that means people are out there growing things and gardening. And that means people are doing good stuff. And I'm sure you want to help them out, right?
14: Yep, that's the goal with Nebraska Extension. We want to be that impartial third party that gives you the information that you need in order to make informed decisions. You know, whether that's in the area of livestock or crops or horticulture, that's our goal. And we're not out there to sell you anything. We're out there to help any way that we can. We have a whole network where we will call on that network of educators and specialists to get you the answer that you need.
15: She gets people answers. Now Elizabeth Ekstrom gets an award as one of the top extension agricultural agents in the country.
8: Big congratulations again to Elizabeth Ekstrom for her award. And thanks again to Steve White for our feature interview today, which was brought to you by your local public power districts, McCook Public Power and Twin Valley Public Power.
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8: /12:25 here on 880 KRVN. I'm not Jason Jorgensen. I'm Alex Hamaki. I'm in for sports here on this Wednesday as Nebraska Broadcasters Association has kind of wiped out a whole bunch of people. So we're on the replacements, and I'm one of them. And fall practice is underway for high school football around the area. In Lexington, the Minutemen hope to improve after going 2-7 last year. Bob Jensen of the Huskerland Prep Report feels some better days could be ahead for Lexington.
20: Lexington football's got a chance to do some stuff this year. There's a reconfiguration of how they do their districts and whatnot. Lexington's schedule is going to be put them in position to frankly have a chance for more success. They've got a really good quarterback coming back in the Truax kid, and then Tyler Terrell is frankly, when I talk to coaches out in that part of the state, especially, his name comes up repeatedly. So hopefully the Minutemen have a little something going on by the end of the year.
8: Well, last year, Thorell caught 40 passes for 400 yards, and he also had 4 touchdowns. Lexington kicks off the season August 28th at home versus the Holdridge Dusters. In this preseason, Nebraska continues to work on the gridiron with new defensive coordinator Rob Orich. And he says they're keeping things pretty simple here in fall camp.
21: You know, obviously right now we're through about 6 days of install. One thing I've been really pleased with is we're not always focused on rather the outcome of the play, but our process of playing technique, executing the defense, really all 11 guys kind of live in that. What can they improve?
8: Huskers are back in full pads again today. Sticking with the gridiron on the college football side of things, the Hastings Broncos in Coach Franzen's sixth season will look to build on a resurgent season from a year ago, winning 3 more games in the previous season and ending 2025 with a 5-5 record. Preseason GPAC poll came out this week. Hastings came in 6th out of 11 teams, right behind Midland. Now, as usual, Morningside is the preseason pick to win the league title. Some might have them as the favorite to win the NAIA national title as well. Dort right behind in 2nd. Concordia is picked 4th, and Doan is 10th. Broncos will get things turned around. They turned around things last season on both sides of the ball, averaging 8 more points per game. They allowed 16 points less than they did in the 2024 season. Hastings will open up the 2026 season at Dort. They'll have that starting up in Iowa Saturday, September 5th at 1 p.m. Finally in sports here this Wednesday, let's go forward in time, Alex, not backward. We get away from the football side of things. Big news in the NBA today. The Los Angeles Lakers are being sold to American businessmen Josh Kushner and Bob Iger for $12.5 billion. That's a record-breaking price. Multiple sources have told that to ESPN. Now, the businessmen, they didn't have to put their bets on the Powerball to get at least $1 billion of those. By the way, that drawing's tonight. But the businessmen were involved in the expansion process in Las Vegas. However, in a rather stunning turn, they pivoted to make an aggressive offer to buy the Lakers from Mark Walter, who just last year purchased a controlling interest in the team from the Buss family for a then-record franchise valuation of approximately $10 billion. So, big news on the NBA front, and for the third season, the LA Lakers have a new owner. More on sports 24/7. 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
25: Well, the Broken Bow City Council approved new regulations yesterday governing flock-style cameras, which is automated license plate readers and similar network vehicles monitoring equipment. The council unanimously approved Ordinance 1315, which prohibits the installation, operation, or maintenance of automated license plate reader systems and similar networked vehicle monitoring equipment within the corporate limits without the prior express permission of the city council. City Administrator David Schmidt said the city and police department do not currently have the cameras and have no plans to purchase them. Schmidt said, quote, "It doesn't ban anything, but what it does do is requires anybody who would want to put these type of cameras in Broken Bow to approach the city council." With this ordinance passed, the council and public will now have an opportunity to review a proposed installation before a decision is made. Well, as students head back to school, the U.S. Drug Enforcement Administration Omaha Field Division is reminding communities about the hidden threat of drug trafficking through social media platforms. Emily Murray, Public Information Officer for the DEA, talks about what tactics are being used by drug dealers on social media.
0: So whether it's Facebook or TikTok or Instagram, they're going online, they're making posts that have kind of code language, so to speak, or emojis to put information up there about something that they're trying to sell. Now, the messages may not stay up there very long. They'll actually come down pretty quickly. But while they're up there, they're going to catch the eye of a few people. Once a connection is made, conversations are going to move to a different platform. So they might move to an encrypted platform like WhatsApp or Signal, something like that, where then the details are kind of worked out on the buy.
25: Murray says payment can be made through apps such as Venmo, Zelle, and Cash App, with delivery often as easy as dropping off a package to your front door. Parents are encouraged to be aware of their kids' social media activity and to have conversations about the dangers of drugs, as many counterfeit pills today are laced with deadly doses of fentanyl. To learn more info, go to DEA.gov/onepill. The Lincoln County Sheriff's Office is investigating a fatal motorcycle crash that happened Saturday afternoon on Highway 30, 2 miles west of Brady. Authorities say deputies were dispatched around 1:26 p.m. to an injury accident near mile marker 199 involving a pickup and a motorcycle. Investigators say Dale Lake was driving a Honda Trike motorcycle westbound on Highway 30. According to the Sheriff's Office, Lake passed a John Deere tractor and then moved back into the westbound lane between the tractor and a Ford F-250 pickup that was leading the tractor. A second pickup behind the motorcycle then began passing both the tractor and the motorcycle. Deputies say Lake attempted to pass the Ford pickup, but was unable to complete the maneuver because of the passing vehicle and could not slow in time to avoid a collision. Lake and his passenger, Tammy Lake, were thrown from the motorcycle. Both were wearing helmets. Emergency responders from Brady and North Platte transported the pair to Great Plains Health for treatment. Dale Lake was later transferred to Omaha, where he died from his injuries Monday. The Lincoln County Sheriff's Office continues to investigate the crash. For KRVN News, I'm Ellen Simmons.
1: News, I'm Gianna Gelosi. President Trump posting to Truth Social that the U.S. has total control over the Strait of Hormuz, but talks appear to have stalled.
2: We do know the head of Iran's Supreme National Security Council said Tuesday the Strait would not reopen until the United States meets all Iranian conditions. This includes unfreezing assets, giving compensation, and ending the war. Yesterday, U.S. forces disabled a Panama-flagged vessel that ignored warnings in the Gulf of Oman about the ongoing U.S. naval blockade.
1: Fox's Trey Yang's accused killer Luigi Mangione has a last-minute federal hearing coming up, triggering speculation about a plea deal a month out from his state trial.
4: But if his federal case were to be resolved with a guilty plea, legal experts say his attorneys could renew an effort to get some or potentially all of the state case thrown out.
1: It's Fox's CB Cotton. 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
8: Excuse me, 12:36 here on this Wednesday noon hour. Time for your KRVN Weather Watch. And looking at the temperatures, the 90s are starting to creep up from Kansas into Nebraska. Heat advisory again in effect this afternoon through this evening for much of western and far northern Kansas. Extreme heat warning for much of central and eastern Kansas this afternoon through this evening at 9. Areas along and east of a line from Concordia to Russell and Medicine Lodge. Heat index readings up to 110 expected in the Sunflower State today. Looking at your central Nebraska forecast, right now looking at the low to mid 80s, right now at the KRVN studios in Lexington, 85 degrees. Partly cloudy skies here for your Wednesday. We'll be in the lower 90s with those east winds 10 to 15, gusting to 25. For tonight, showers and a chance for some thunderstorms, mid 60s, northeast winds 10 to 15, gusting to 25. Very good chance for rain tonight. And then for your Thursday, 20% chance of showers tomorrow morning, partly cloudy throughout the day. Still seeing a little bit of cloud cover right now, still speaking of the clouds across southern Nebraska here at this time. Partly cloudy skies for tomorrow, much like what we're going to see today. 20% chance of morning showers. Not as warm, be in the lower 80s. And then for your Friday, cloudy with a 20% chance of showers and thunderstorms, lower 80s with those northeast winds 5 to 10. Northwest, north central Kansas, we'll see partly cloudy skies in the morning, then clearing, and highs will be in the triple digits. Still seeing some clouds in northwest Kansas, primarily over Oberlin, Hoxie, all the way down to Scott City here at the noon 30 time. We'll be in the triple digits with those north winds 5 to 10, becoming east 5 to 15 this afternoon. Chance for some showers this evening, then partly cloudy skies tonight with a slight chance of thunderstorms, lower 60s. With east winds 10 to 15, becoming north after midnight. 50% chance of rain in the Sunflower State overnight. Then for your Thursday, mostly cloudy. Slight chance for some morning showers. Then partly cloudy in the afternoon. Upper 80s tomorrow. North winds 10 to 15 mile an hour. 20% chance of rain. Then for Friday in northwest and north central Kansas, mostly cloudy skies in the morning, partly cloudy, slight chance for some thunderstorms in the afternoon, upper 80s for Friday. Northeast Colorado today, partly cloudy skies, chance for some afternoon thunderstorms, could see some heavy rainfall this afternoon, low to mid-90s, east winds 10 to 15, and then gusting at 25. For Thursday, mostly cloudy, 50% chance of thunderstorms, could see some heavy rainfall again tonight, heading into tomorrow, low 80s for your Thursday, and then the low to mid-80s on Friday, with a 30% chance of thunderstorms, and again, good chance to see it potentially get rather heavy. More weather info at KRVN.com. 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
10: Good afternoon. With a check of your markets, I'm Lacey Shippey with the Rural Radio Network. September corn is up 19 and a quarter at 456. December up 19 at 479 and a half. September soybeans are up 12 at 1163 and a half. November up 13 and a quarter at 1182. September Chicago wheat up 23 and a half at 653 and three quarters. December up 20 and a quarter at 670 and a half. September Kansas City wheat up 27 and a half at 726 and three quarters. December up 26 and three quarters at 742 and three quarters. August live cattle are down 257 at 230.17. October down 282 at 223.50. August feeders down 417 at 346. September down 587 at 339.37. October lean hogs are up a quarter at 83.57 here on the Rural Radio Network.
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10: 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There is some light cash cattle trade that's been noted in Nebraska at 368, which is $2 lower than last week's weighted average, but not enough cattle to say that an accurate trend has developed just yet. A major packer in Kansas is said to be cutting production hours this week, and that could affect this week's Fed market. Box beef prices are higher. Choice up 47 at 373.78. 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And hog prices are lower, down 111 with a weighted average price of 95.85 on 635 head and a five-day rolling average of 97.04. Pork cutouts totaled 166 loads, and pork cutout values are down 19 cents at 101.29. 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
17: They took a leap of faith by planting thousands upon thousands of fresh-cut flowers to harvest in the middle of winter in the middle of Nebraska. And now Creek's Bend Family Farm, just outside of Overton, is one of the few farms in the country able to supply fresh-cut flowers across the U.S.
27: Right now, we're sitting in the middle of June. This tunnel has already had an entire crop, so we're on our second season in this tunnel.
17: They took a leap of faith by planting thousands upon thousands of fresh cut flowers to harvest in the middle of winter in the middle of Nebraska. And now Creek's Bend Family Farm, just outside of Overton, is one of the few farms in the country able to supply fresh cut flowers across the U.S.
28: Growing year-round isn't as simple as putting plastic over a greenhouse. Summer heat can be just as challenging as winter cold. So every crop rotation is carefully planned to keep flowers blooming every month of the year.
27: Since December 15th, we have cut flowers out of a bed in here every single day in that time period. Thousands and thousands of flowers. So,
28: and those flowers aren't just staying in central Nebraska. They're traveling across the country,
0: during a time when very few flowers are grown domestically.
27: This year, we had no idea if we could grow flowers in the middle of winter, specifically for Valentine's Day. We took a huge leap of faith in just the fact that we wanted to do it. So we planted over 20,000 flowers in this tunnel, and we waited, and they came. They

0: turn to a resource that's abundant across Nebraska.
1: The only reason we can grow year-round, a lot of people think because when you put up these tunnels, you can see we grow in the dirt just like we do outside. A lot of people think when you put up the tunnels, that creates heat. In the daytime, for sure, you can feel it right now. It captures those UVs, and it really does convert the heat during daylight hours. But as soon as that sun goes down, you lose the benefit of the sun, and it will be as cold as it is outside in about 60 minutes after sunset. So for us to grow in the off season, we have to find a way to bring up that nighttime temperature. I think our lowest temperature this winter was somewhere in the negative 15 to 20 degree range. So you obviously cannot, we were harvesting flowers on that same day. So if we had not supplemented the heat, we wouldn't be growing flowers year round.
0: The heat comes from something many Nebraska farmers leave behind after harvest, corn stalks.
1: We go behind corn harvest and harvest about 60 acres of corn stalk residue. We bring them here to the property, and every single day of the winter, we're burning those bales. They heat thousands of gallons of water that's then pumped underground and into our tunnels to this radiator network. And those radiators stay hot all winter. And as we need heat, fans trigger on and blow across those warm coils.
0: But even after those stalks have produced heat, the nutrients aren't lost.
1: Our biomass heating system does a phenomenal job incinerating those bales down into this beautiful biochar ash. And that ash retains all of that nutrient value. We push that out the backside of the biomass heater, and it goes right into our composting program. And that gets returned to the dirt, either here in our tunnels or out in the field.
0: Today, just 3 years after Creek's Bend got its start, it's growing much more than flowers. The 10-acre farm also produces vegetables, raspberries, apples, pumpkins, eggs, and heritage pork, while operating a year-round farm store that's stocked with baked goods and locally produced foods. It's all part of building another market for Nebraska agriculture.
1: We're doing a lot of things out here that a lot of people, I think, want. We want to get back to more wholesome ways of living, and I love people to come out and dream with us and realize how much of our heart and soul has gone into this operation and how that's made this go from nothing in 2023 to what it is now.
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0: Scott Foster. Wall Street is pushing higher this Wednesday midday with major indices rebounding as fresh economic data gives investors a boost of confidence. The market rally is being driven by a combination of cooling inflation figures and strong momentum across the tech sector. Taking a look at the big board at the half-day mark, the S&P 500 is up 0.6%, recovering comfortably from earlier losses this week. The tech-heavy NASDAQ composite continues to lead the major averages, climbing nearly a full percentage point, and the Dow Jones Industrial Average is holding steady at 125 points. The main driver behind today's optimism is the latest Consumer Price Index report. Headline inflation rose a modest 0.1% month over month, while core inflation, which strips out volatile food and energy costs, came in at 0.2%. The inline numbers offer a sigh of relief for the broader economy, easing fears of an immediate interest rate hike and giving the Federal Reserve plenty of breathing room to hold rates steady at its upcoming meeting. In corporate news, artificial intelligence infrastructure is back in focus. Enterprise tech and hardware suppliers reported blockbuster quarterly results overnight, blowing past Wall Street revenue expectations. Strong demand for data center servers and cloud capacities has lifted semiconductor makers and hardware manufacturers across the board today, reigniting momentum in growth stocks. Turning over to energy and commodities, crude oil is holding at $83.50 a barrel as traders closely monitor ongoing geopolitical developments and supply chain risks along critical global shipping lanes. Gold continues its upward trend, rising 0.7% to trade near $4,470 an ounce. Meanwhile, the yield on the 10-year Treasury remains relatively unchanged, sitting at 4.66%. With your midday business report, I'm Scott Foster.
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2: The Minnesota Vikings named Kyler Murray as their starting quarterback this year over J.J. McCarthy. Bears safety Kobe Bryant, ex of Seattle, will miss 4 to 6 months after knee surgery last week. The NBA season openers in October will include the 76ers at New York. In the WNBA, Indiana was a 106-92 winner over New York, and tennis Coco Gauff won her quarterfinal in Toronto. Baseball's late game in L.A. went to the Dodgers in 10 innings, beating Kansas City 5-4. Starter Blake Snell, just off the injured list, struck out 10 in his six innings of work. The Reds won in 10 innings at the White Sox 5-4. Detroit beat Cleveland 6-4. The Tigers now just 2.5 games back of the White Sox for the lead in the AL Central. The Yankees sent Seattle to a fifth straight loss 4-1. Boston lost its fourth in a row, this time 5-3 at Toronto. Tampa Bay won its eighth straight 12-4 at the A's.
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2: Well, the Sumner Eddyville Miller Rescue Team, with the help of grant funding, was able to purchase a new ambulance over the summer. Jeff Pierce, SEM Rescue Chief, talks about why having an updated unit is important for the three communities they serve.
3: Nobody ever wants to have to use this, but it's a necessary thing in our communities, especially with our distances from hospitals. We're probably 30 to 45 minutes away from care at times. So it's, I think, a really important service. And then the new ambulance and the new system that we're on, it's just going to be a nice step in the right direction for making things easier on all of our first responders. And it's always good to upgrade things in the way of patient safety as well, too.
2: The new ambulance is a Ford F-450 chassis that features four-wheel drive capability and a power load system for unloading and loading the cot. Pierce says the rescue team has about 8 to 10 members currently, but anyone interested in getting involved with either the rescue team or the fire departments to reach out to one of the members. Well, it's no winner since May. The Powerball has grown to a billion-dollar jackpot, which is the eighth largest jackpot in the game. Because of the high jackpot, the Nebraska Lottery encourages customers to set limits and play within their means. No matter how many tickets one buys, the odds of winning the Powerball jackpot remain the same at 1 in 292 million. Four Nebraska players in this Powerball run have won a small share of the spoils. Three people have won $50,000 from the Powerball in Scribner in Omaha, and one player won $200,000 in Central City. 10 jackpots ranging from $2.5 million to $365 million have been won in Nebraska since the Nebraska Lottery began offering Powerball in July of 1994. If someone wins the Powerball when the drawing takes place today, they can win $1 billion if they select a payout over a 30-year annuity or a cash option of $433.1 million. For KRVN News, I'm Ellen Simmons.
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4: A new twist in a high-profile case. I'm Lisa Brady, Fox News. Defense lawyers for Tyler Robinson, the man accused of killing Charlie Kirk, say he should not be eligible for the death penalty because the intended target was hit.
5: In a new filing, Robinson's lawyers argued the state has failed to establish probable cause that the shooter knowingly created a great risk of death to another other than Charlie Kirk and himself.
4: Fox's Claudia Cowan. Robinson has not entered a plea, and the judge has not yet ruled on sending the case to trial. A last-minute hearing is set in the federal case against the man accused of killing a healthcare executive in New York City.
6: A hearing in the federal case against Luigi Mangione is now scheduled for Friday after prosecutors and Mangione's attorneys filed a joint request for a conference with the judge overseeing the matter. Details about what the hearing is expected to address have not been made clear, but it follows Tuesday's final pretrial hearing in the New York State case against Mangione, which is set to go to trial September 8th.
4: Fox's Tani J. Powers. Mangione has pleaded not guilty to state and federal counts in the shooting death of United Healthcare CEO Brian Thompson. Just getting word of a murder-suicide at a home daycare center in Minnesota. Police say a man killed his partner and their child and then himself. No other children were injured. A new tropical storm, Cristobal, is now churning out in the Atlantic.
7: It is not predicted to approach land and should weaken over the next couple of days. Cyclones at sea do present risks to transatlantic shipping. The National Hurricane Center is also keeping tabs on two other low-pressure systems farther south in the Atlantic, one of which has a high chance for tropical development over the next couple of days as it approaches the lesser Antilles and the Caribbean.
4: Fox's Evan Brown. In the Pacific, forecasters say a potential tropical cyclone could strengthen before nearing the Hawaiian Islands by late Friday. 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
4: President Trump is now dismissing talk of a potential third-term run.
11: Despite chance of four more years in Trump 2028 caps, President Trump says of a third term,
12: "The law is very strong on that. I'd love to run, but the law is very strong."
11: The president speaking with reporters outside Air Force One. The 22nd Amendment limits any president to two terms. It was ratified in 1951, years after President Franklin Roosevelt was elected to four terms. Some House Republicans have proposed amending the Constitution to allow for third terms, though no legislation has advanced. At the White House, Jared Halpern, Fox News.
4: The winner of a closely watched primary for governor says Democrats can unite after David Crowley edged out a Democratic Socialist candidate.
13: "And every one of us has something much bigger to unite around. And that is keeping MAGA extremism from bringing the chaos we see in Washington into our neighborhoods right here in the state of Wisconsin."
4: Crowley will face Trump-backed Congressman Tom Tiffany in the fall. More than a dozen people are recovering after a lightning strike at a prison in Ohio.
14: The Ohio Department of Rehabilitation and Correction says the lightning strike occurred at Grafton Correctional Institute, 30 miles southwest of Cleveland Tuesday, as inmates were going from one building to another, prompting a multi-agency rescue response. 16 people transported to an outside hospital, where we're told seven remain, one in serious condition, the others stable, no deaths. The odds of being struck by lightning, about one in a million. The odds of multiple people getting struck by lightning at the same time, so rare that there are no stats on that. Jeff Manasso, Fox News.
4: Stocks are higher for now. The Dow's up 20 points. The S&P getting close to record territory, up 25. The NASDAQ, the biggest gainer. It's up 181. I'm Lisa Brady. This is Fox News.
15: Kool-Aid Days 2026 is rocking Black Cherry August 14th through the 16th in Hastings. 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
18: 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Alex Hammocky with you from the Lashley Landon Recreational Broker Studios. Time out for your KRVN Weather Watch, which is brought to you by myself, Alex Hammocky, bringing you the weather here this Wednesday afternoon. The clouds still kind of out there across southern Nebraska, areas to the south of I-80 and in northwest Kansas. The temperatures starting to rise a bit. We're seeing the triple digits in central Kansas, and southeast Kansas is 103 right now. The hot spot in Lyons, 106 in Medicine Lodge. Throw the heat index on and yikes. 109 for that heat index in Medicine Lodge, 106 in Lyons. Thankfully in Nebraska, things still yet to hit the 90s, at least the high 90 mark in some areas. 90 in McCook and Cambridge, 86 in Lexington. Those are kind of the hot spots right now at this hour. Looking at your central Nebraska forecast here for your Wednesday, we'll be seeing partly cloudy skies with highs in the lower 90s. East winds 10 to 15, gusting to 25. Tonight, showers and thunderstorms likely with lows in the mid-60s. Northeast winds 10 to 15, gusting to 25. For Thursday, partly cloudy, will be in the low 80s. Not as warm, and 20% chance of some morning showers. Northeast winds 10 to 20, gusting to 30 for Friday. Going to see another chance for some showers and thunderstorms, a slight chance, and it'll be a cloudy one. Low 80s for Friday, looking towards the weekend. Good chance for some rain on Saturday. Low 80s, mostly cloudy. Sunday, mid-70s, and a slight chance for some showers and thunderstorms. Northwest and north central Kansas, triple digits expected today. They've already hit that point here around the Sunflower State. North winds 5 to 10, becoming east 5 to 15 here this afternoon. Tonight, increasing clouds as we'll see a chance for some showers in the evening and chance for some thunderstorms tonight. Low 60s, east winds 10 to 15, becoming north after midnight. For Thursday, mostly cloudy skies tomorrow in northwest and north central Kansas with a chance of showers in the morning, partly cloudy in the afternoon, upper 80s, north winds 10 to 15, gusting to 20. And for your Friday, mostly cloudy skies in the morning, then partly cloudy, slight chance for some thunderstorms in the afternoon, upper 80s with those northeast winds 5 to 10, becoming east in the afternoon. For northeast Colorado, temperature-wise, looking pretty good, mid to upper 80s. Fort Morgan's at 90, and you'll see partly cloudy skies with a chance for some afternoon thunderstorms, which could produce heavy rainfall, and that heavy rainfall risk sticking around for the entirety of the work week. Mid-90s for today, east winds 10 to 15, gusting to 25. For tonight, showers likely, could see some thunderstorms, will be in lower 60s, northeast winds 10 to 15. Gusting to 25, becoming light. Tomorrow, 50% chance of thunderstorms, mostly cloudy, low 80s. Friday, 30% chance of thunderstorms, mostly cloudy, low to mid 80s. And that chance for heavy rainfall all throughout the rest of the work week in northeast Colorado. Just a reminder, heat advisory in effect through this afternoon, through this evening for western and far northern Kansas. Extreme heat warning for much of central and eastern Kansas through this evening at 9. Areas from a line of Concordia to Russell to Medicine Lodge along and east of that line. KRVN Weather Watch just wrapped up. 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
20: 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Grain trade is going to end the day strong after the overnight rally sparked by more attacks on Russian ports was supported throughout the day by the USDA's latest numbers. This month's WASD raised corn production slightly with increased acreage that was offset a bit by a reduction in yield estimates. Soybean production was increased with higher acreage as well and just marginally lower yield. And the outlook for U.S. wheat is for lower supplies, smaller ending stocks, and no change in domestic use or imports. The USDA projected lower steer prices through this year and into next and raised beef imports by 73 million pounds. September corn is up 21 at 457 and three quarters. December up 20 and a half at 481. September soybeans are up 14 and a half at 1166. November up 15 at 1183 and three quarters. September Chicago wheat up 23 at 653 and a quarter. December up 21 and three quarters at 670. September KC wheat up 22 and a half at 721 and a half. December up 22 and three quarters at 738 and three quarters. September soybean meal up 3 at 308. September bean oil up 59 at 6916. August live cattle are down 217 at 230.57. October down 252 at 223.80. August feeders down 382 at 346.35. September down 590 at 339.35. And October lean hogs up 22 cents at 83.55. That's a check of your markets. 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
20: 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It's time now for a check of your closing livestock markets with David Erickson of Ag Optimist in Akron, Iowa. And David, what did you make of today's trade here as we end the day to the downside?
3: Yeah, the cattle market has been under a little bit of pressure today, continuing the up and down nature of the market that we've experienced. The live cattle is pulling down into some support levels on the chart, while the feeder cattle are breaking some recent support levels, which suggests that they're heading to kind of our previous lows. On the cash side, negotiated fed cattle trade has been mostly quiet so far this week, with light demand reported across the major feeding regions. Last week, established trade was mostly around 235 with around 370 on the dress side. Box beef is showing a softer tone. Choice was quoted around 373 on the morning print, up 247, while select was near 350, up 40. On the morning print. The choice select spread remains pretty wide, which continues to signal pretty solid demand for higher grading beef, but softer cutout is worth watching if the packer margins continue to be tight like they have been. In the feeder market, the CME feeder index was reported just above 354, down from the prior day, but still historically pretty high. Auction reports continue to show strong values for qualifying feeders, though the futures volatility and feed costs remain key factors, especially as we had the WASDE report and the corn up 20. Producers should keep an eye on late week cash bids, packer demand, and any movement in the corn price before before they make any marketing decisions. And so we'll see how the rest of that develops.
20: Well, thank you, David. That again is David Erickson of Ag Optimist joining us here on the Rural Radio Network.
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7: you've learned, and I think it's a good one.
8: I think one of my esteemed colleagues in the past has said to me, you know, a farmer may have 20 years of experience growing corn or soybean, but realistically, he or she probably has 1 year of experience 20 times, because no 2 years are the same. And boy, 25 and 26 have definitely been good examples.
7: Yeah, last year's issues and this year's issues are not the same. We don't have one just overwhelming issue, but it's just kind of a smattering of a bunch of different plant pathology things we're looking at, don't we?
8: That's right. And so last year, you know, we're still carrying trauma for the amount of southern rust that we dealt with last year. And the good news is southern rust didn't overwinter. It can't overwinter. But this year, people were pretty concerned about it. And so this year, the good news is we have not had nearly the pressure. We've got lots of diseases, but only, what we said, a smattering of them, and not a lot of anything that could increase as we move forward. But most of us are out of the woods because our corn has matured enough that it shouldn't cause big problems for most of us.
7: Soybeans, is this time of year, have some pressure that way?
8: Very little pressure. I'm hearing from my colleagues like Dylan Mangel. And so there's a little bit out there, and it's certainly worth paying attention to. But stay tuned for more information, and we look forward to hearing everybody and wish them high yields.
7: I imagine, though, there's emerging things that you're watching. Are there any things that are kind of on your radar that are in the vicinity or maybe starting to get close to Nebraska that are pathology issues that you're watching?
8: There is, and so I know my colleague Dylan is looking hard for red crown rot that's in some of the neighboring states, very close to our borders. Looks a lot like sudden death syndrome on top, on the leaves, but if you see sudden death syndrome, or what you think is sudden death or brown stem rot, be sure and take a look at the underside and pull that plant up and take a closer look and get those samples to Dylan and to our plant and pest diagnostic clinic if they have red dots on them instead.
7: Yeah, so that's a soybean issue. It just goes to show scouting for these things, sending stuff into the lab. That's all appreciated, isn't it?
8: It really is. You know, we want to stay on top of what's going on across Nebraska, and we really rely on participation from everyone, and we love hearing what people are seeing and working with everybody in Nebraska Extension. So please reach out to us with your questions.
7: As we start to wrap things up, though, Tamara, the good news is there's not just one yield robber that's taken a lot off this year. Hopefully in those terms, we'll be all right.
8: I think so. You know, corn is looking really good generally. I know we had some pretty tough weather and some severe weather impacts earlier, and you may see some effects later on from that too, and your yield and a few extra diseases there. But generally speaking, I'm really pleased and grateful for how good things are looking.
7: And if people want to connect with you, how can they find your work online then?
8: Oh, there's lots of ways. So a lot of our work is on the Nebraska Extension, cropwatch.unl.
7: I was going to say cropwatch.unl.edu. You can't go wrong bookmarking that one and returning often.
8: That's right. And another one I'll throw out there is the multi-state resource, the Crop Protection Network. And so folks from 40 different universities, including us from Nebraska, are contributing to that. So a lot of resources on there, too.
7: So that probably does that also bring in some of the insect stuff and all that different things.
8: There is a lot more diversity on there, and they're building more and more every day, including disease forecasting tools. And so I encourage everybody to check that out and let us know if you have questions.
7: All right. Well, Tamara, appreciate it.
8: Thank you so much.
7: Tamara Jackson-Zims from the Nebraska Extension. As we're learning all this great stuff, I'm Steve White on the road for agriculture.
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12: 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So just having that is just extends the shelf life and allows us to serve the grower with fresh product.
4: That was Lance Grosseth. He is a soil health specialist with Holganics. We are outside of Ravana today. We're going to be here until 3 o'clock. They are serving some food, too, so come hang out with us. Get some more information about this new cold storage facility outside of Ravana. I'm Ellen Simmons on 880 KRVN.
13: It's practically over. This is The Good Life. I'm Lacey Shippey. School starts this week. Gone is the summer break filled with easy, lazy mornings with the kids and adventures on weekday afternoons to the hayfield, the pool, or wherever we please. To say that it was a fast summer would be an understatement. A part of me feels the need to cling to it with all that I have and reject the idea that the warm, sunny evenings should be cut short with bedtime routines and preparation for the next morning's classes. My kids, though, feel differently. They're chomping at the bit to get back to the classroom, full of their friends and the escape from each other for a few hours each day. I'm fortunate to have children who absolutely love their school and look forward to learning, and they thrive there. The backpacks will be loaded up tonight with the brand new pencils and paper, and they've picked out their first day clothes. They buzz with excitement, and I'm happy that they're happy, but I also selfishly wish that I could keep them here, where I know at all times what they're doing and how they're feeling, and I can help them make good choices. But if I did that, they'd never learn. I could read them lessons and help them with math, and the academic curriculum would be covered, but they'd never learn how to help the stranger when that new kid needs a friend. They wouldn't know how to take needed direction and supervision from someone who isn't their mom. And most importantly, if they weren't headed to school, how would they spread the joy and the light that each one has for the world? Who would help their friends to pray before lunch? How would they become the kids who help their peers and put some sunshine into life if I don't allow them to go and have peers? Learning to love thy neighbor requires neighbors, after all. Each school day is like a small dress rehearsal for the time when they leave for a life of their own. They'll head off to work hard alongside others, led by someone hopefully capable, and I have to trust that I've done my job well enough that they'll make the right decisions and lead a life that supports themselves and those around them. No pressure on us parents or anything. So I'll send them off for that first day, bouncing and smiling into school, and then I'll cry the whole way home. But it will all be worth it when they come home and tell me about the things that their teachers taught them that day, or about helping a fallen friend on the playground, or a classmate struggling in the classroom. So I'll send them to school and say, so long, summer. I'm Lacey Shippey with The Good Life. 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
1: 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All Honda ATVs are for riders 16 years of age or older. Honda recommends all riders take a training course and read their operator's manual thoroughly.

0: I'm Maria Bartiromo, and this is the Fox Business Report.
1: The major averages are trying to hold on to gains in afternoon trading after the consumer price inflation report for July matched expectations, and a solid batch of tech earnings are giving markets a boost. Inflation declined slightly last month as the cost of gas and groceries fell, though prices still rose more quickly than before the Iranian war. Consumer prices increasing 3.4% in July from a year ago. That is down slightly from June. On a monthly basis, prices rose just 0.1%. Excluding volatile food and energy categories, core inflation slipped to 2.5% in July from a year ago and rose 0.2% from June to July. AI infrastructure stocks are surging on strong earnings. CoreWeave stock is up 19%. The cloud computing company reported a smaller loss and higher revenue than analysts were expecting for the second quarter. That's your Fox Business Report. I'm Hillary Barsky, invested in you.
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0: To hear more, visit dan.democrat. 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
2: Well, the Department of Justice is cracking down on universities offering in-state tuition to illegal immigrants. DOJ officials say when it comes to in-state tuition and reimbursement, Vermont, Connecticut, and New York have laws on the books that, in some cases, prioritize illegal immigrants living in the United States over U.S. citizens. The DOJ is citing a Connecticut state law that gives illegal immigrants who meet and maintain a threshold of residency in the state for at least 5 years eligibility for student loan reimbursement payments, a benefit that department officials say is not extended to U.S. citizens. Connecticut's Attorney General William Tong told Fox News he'd prefer President Trump stay out of Connecticut. Tong said, quote, "How we run our schools and teach our kids is none of your business, and you have no authority to force the sovereign state of Connecticut to deny our kids a future," end quote. Courts in Texas, Kentucky, Nebraska, Oklahoma, and Illinois have found the practice to be unconstitutional. The Gosper Prescribed Burn Association is holding an organizational meeting this Thursday. Planners invite anyone interested in learning about safe, controlled burning to join them at the Elwood Fire Hall starting at 7 p.m. Landowner and land manager Andy Nation says the purpose of the meeting is to gauge interest in the organization and discuss bylaws, membership, and coverage areas.
3: Our goals mostly for the night are just to work through basic bylaws and see how many people are interested in getting involved. Landowners, you don't even have to be a landowner. Anybody that wants to be involved can come. And anybody that doesn't want to be involved is sure welcome to come. Mostly just a question and answer evening and work through both sides of everybody's feelings about the situation.
2: Those planning to attend should RSVP for a meal count. You can call or text Andy Nation at 308-999-0609 or Josh Evans at 308-991-3026. Interested individuals can also RSVP on the Gosper Prescribed Burn Association Facebook page. A prescribed burn association is a group of local landowners and volunteers who work together to plan and safely conduct controlled fires on private land. These local groups share labor, equipment, and knowledge to restore natural habitats and reduce wildfire risk. Well, it's no winter since May. The Powerball is

0: grown to a $1 billion jackpot, which is the eighth largest jackpot in the game. Because of the high jackpot, the Nebraska Lottery encourages customers to set limits and play within their means. No matter how many tickets one buys, the odds of winning the Powerball jackpot remain the same at 1 in 292 million. Four Nebraska players in this Powerball run have won a small share of the spoils. Three people have won $50,000 from the Powerball in Scribner in Omaha, and one player won $200,000 in Central City. 10 jackpots ranging from $2.5 million to $365 million have been won in Nebraska since the Nebraska Lottery began offering Powerball in July of 1994. If someone wins the Powerball when the drawing takes place today, they can win $1 billion if they select a payout over a 30-year annuity or a cash option of $433.1 million. For KRBN News, I'm Ellen Simmons.
1: Fox News, I'm John Zossier. Milwaukee County Executive David Crowley edging out Wisconsin State Assemblymember Francesca Hong in the state's Democratic primary for governor.
2: Today, I stand before you filled with gratitude, with humility, and hope as I formally accept the Democratic nomination to be the next governor of the great state of Wisconsin.
1: Crowley will face Republican Congressman Tom Tiffany in the November general election. The Justice Department says it is charging almost a dozen people for allegedly organizing more than 1,000 fake marriages, mostly to help Chinese nationals gain American citizenship. Here's Attorney General Todd Blanche.
3: Gaining American citizenship and legal status to reside in this great nation is a sacred privilege, and we will ensure it is always done in accordance with the law protecting our communities and national security.
1: America is listening to Fox News.
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0: 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Time for your KRVN Weather Watch this Wednesday afternoon. Heat advisories in effect for this afternoon through this evening for western and far northern Kansas through 9 p.m. tonight. Extreme heat warning is in effect for much of central and eastern Kansas, for areas along and east of a line from Concordia to Russell to Medicine Lodge. Temperatures right now in the triple digits across central and southeast Kansas. 106, still the hot spot right now in Kansas. That's in Medicine Lodge. And you zoom out to the entirety of the United States, that might be the hot spot in the entire U.S. of A. Looking at your forecast, we'll start off with central Nebraska here, then move to northwest and north central Kansas. Partly cloudy skies today, low 90s as the clouds still are out there and about across the state. East winds will be gusting up to 25 today. For tonight, lows will be in the mid-60s, showers and a chance for some thunderstorms. Northeast winds 10 to 15, gusting to 25. Then for your Thursday, partly cloudy skies, slight chance for some morning showers, not as warm, lower 80s, northeast winds gusting to 30. For Friday, cloudy skies, 20% chance of showers and thunderstorms, lower 80s, northeast winds 5 to 10. Northwest and north central Kansas, partly cloudy this morning, and the partly cloudy skies still kind of sticking around here this afternoon. Triple digits expected across the Sunflower State already, again, seeing those triple digits from Hayes all the way to Medicine Lodge and then back over across the Kansas-Oklahoma border. North winds 5 to 10, becoming east 5 to 15 this afternoon. Tonight, chance for some evening showers, then a slight chance for some thunderstorms in the overnight hours. Lower 60s tonight, east winds 10 to 15, becoming north after midnight. For tomorrow, mostly cloudy, could see some morning showers and partly cloudy in the afternoon. Upper 80s with the north winds 10 to 15, again, a slight chance, about 20% for the rain. And then for your Friday, mostly cloudy in the morning, then partly cloudy, slight chance for some thunderstorms in the afternoon, upper 80s, and it'll be a humid one to wrap up the work week for northwest and north central Kansas. For northeast Colorado, partly cloudy skies here for today. Could see some afternoon thunderstorms producing heavy rainfall, mid-90s for your Wednesday. East winds 10 to 15, gusting to 25. Tonight, showers likely, could see some evening thunderstorms, slight chance for a thunderstorm or two after midnight. Again, the heavy rainfall risk pretty much sticking around all of this week in northeast Colorado. Lower 60s tonight with northeast winds gusting to 25. For your Thursday, mostly cloudy skies tomorrow, 50% chance for thunderstorms. We'll see some thunderstorms producing heavy rainfall, low 80s, northeast winds gusting to 20. And then for your Friday, mostly cloudy, 30% chance of thunderstorms, lower to mid 80s for your Friday. That's a quick look of your KRVN 880 Weather Watch here on this Wednesday. Now here on 880, time to give away a couple of tickets on this Wednesday for the Nebraska State Fair. And with those tickets, it's a pair of tickets to KC and the Sunshine Band. Be caller number 5 right now to 844-880-0880 for your chance to win a pair of tickets to KC and the Sunshine Band at the Nebraska State Fair Monday, August 31st. That's coming up here at the very end of the month. We'll get your winner here in just a minute right after Ag News, brought to you by Town & Country Bank in Pleasanton, Litchfield, Kearney, and Ravenna.
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0: Good afternoon with a look at your closing markets. I'm Lacey Shippey for the Rural Radio Network. September corn up 20 and a quarter at 457. December up 20 and a quarter at 480 and three quarters. September soybeans up 13 and three quarters at 1165 and a quarter. November up 14 and a half at 1183 and a quarter. September Chicago wheat up 22 and a half at 652 and three quarters. December up 21 and a half at 669 and three quarters. September KC wheat up 21 and a half at 720 and three quarters. December up 21 and three quarters at 737 and three quarters. August live cattle down 217 at 230.57. October down 252 at 223.80. August feeders down 382 at 346.35. September down at 590 at 339.35. And October lean hogs up 22 at 83.55 here on the Rural Radio Network.
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11: Ellen Simmons for KRVN. Well, we are outside of Ravenna at Holganics at their new cold storage facility, and they're having an open house today. We're going to be here until 3 o'clock taking registrations with our 75th Diamond Drive giveaways. And we're here with Mike Batts, and he is the head agronomist for Holganics. And Mike, for someone who's never heard of Bio 800 Plus, how would you explain what it does in simple terms?
12: Sure. What Holganics does is it puts life back in your soil naturally. Prairie soils used to have almost double the organic matter that they have today. What we're trying to do is grow that organic matter And by doing that, you know, we're doing things more natural. We're cycling more nutrients that's already in the soil. We're making a suppressive soil against soil-borne pathogens. We're building healthier plants, which usually turns into better yields over time. It's not a quick, easy fix, but over time it gets better, and we can make farmers more efficient and add to their bottom line.
11: Well, that was Mike Batson. He is head agronomist here at Holganics. We are just outside of Ravana here until 3 p.m., so come see us. Get signed up for that Diamond Drive giveaway and come check out what they have to offer. I'm Ellen Simmons on 880 KRVN.
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13: The views and opinions expressed in the preceding program are those of the individual contributors and do not necessarily reflect the official.
10: Hi, neighbors. This is John Hansen, your Nebraska Farmers Union president with Irons in the Fire. I was interviewed this morning by a young reporter and said, based on your years of experience and perspective, what has really changed relative to the Farm Bill? It's a great question, and it's one that she had given me a heads up on that she was going to ask. And so I'd given it some thought, and it would take a fairly long amount of time to be able to describe all of the changes. But a couple things that jumped out at me right away was when I started in 1972, we had just really put together the Food Producer, Food Consumer Alliance that was really necessary even back then, looking out over the horizon and saying what are going to be the demographics of all of this. And that even back then, it took a lot more than just the congressmen from the ag districts in Congress. And now there's a fraction of those districts as rural America has depopulated and population has shifted into more urban areas. We only have in the probably 30, 35 completely rural districts in the Congress. And so it obviously takes more than just the ag votes to be able to move Farm Bill forward. And that turned out to be a correct read of the demographics. But also with that, there was also, regardless of who you were working with on which side of the aisle, there was this shared understanding that

0: jobs and all of the other activities that happens when agriculture is profitable, and that most of the differences were regional in nature rather than partisan, and that it was viewed as nonpartisan activity to be able to put together our nation's food and farm policy, and that it was also the clear job and responsibility of Congress to make sure that happened. And so as time has gone on, the enemies of farm programs have gotten more plentiful and have got also more creative. And so we now have a substantial number of folks who, if they had their way, there'd be no farm programs at all. And so as we look at what has happened in this last farm bill, the reason we haven't got things put together sooner, and it's can has gotten kicked down the road three times already, is because, in fact, that coalition is starting to weaken. Thanks for your time, and we'll be seeing you.
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3: The Minnesota Vikings named Kyler Murray as their starting quarterback this year over J.J. McCarthy. Bears safety Kobe Bryant, ex of Seattle, will miss 4 to 6 months after knee surgery last week. The NBA season openers in October will include the 76ers at New York. In the WNBA, Indiana was a 106-92 winner over New York. In tennis, Coco Gauff won her quarterfinal in Toronto. Baseball's late game in L.A. went to the Dodgers in 10 innings, beating Kansas City 5-4. Starter Blake Snell, just off the injured list, struck out 10 in his six innings of work. The Reds won in 10 innings at the White Sox 5-4. Detroit beat Cleveland 6-4. The Tigers now just 2.5 games back of the White Sox for the lead in the AL Central. The Yankees sent Seattle to a fifth straight loss 4-1. Boston lost its fourth in a row, this time 5-3 at Toronto. Tampa Bay won its eighth straight 12-4 at the A's.
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5: It's August 12th, and this is your Fox Daily Snapshot. Today... is World Elephant Day. Intelligent, family-oriented, great memories, and they enjoy a wide range of emotions, the day created in 2012. Also on this day in 1990, the largest dinosaur fossil, a Tyrannosaurus rex, is found in South Dakota. The creature thought to be 14 feet tall when alive. The IBM personal computer is stocked in stores for the first time in 1981. The computer had no disk drives and sold for about $1,500. Born on this day in 1930, George Soros, the Hungarian-American businessman, financier, and philanthropist. American actor Henry Fonda, dying on this day in 1982. He won the Academy Award for Best Actor for his final film role in the movie On Golden Pond.
7: I got the end of our lane. I couldn't remember where the old town road was.
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9: 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Director of Golden Dome for America, General Mike Guetlein, stressing, while we are committed to making the necessary investments to defend and protect the nation, we are equally committed to being responsible with every dollar of the $185 billion we need to deliver Golden Dome. Adding, to do that, we are leveraging commercial off-the-shelf

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2: 1:53 here on this Wednesday afternoon. 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And Ellen Simmons continues on with her time at Holganics in Ravenna. 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
4: 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So what we do is when we brew and we make this product, we then take it down to below 50 degrees. So we take it down to 37 degrees for storage. And it'll almost take infinite time to stay at 37 degrees. It'll last that long. But biology, once it hits 50 degrees and going down, biology becomes dormant. So by taking it below 50 degrees, what we're doing is we're taking this live microbial product, making it dormant, shipping it out here to central Nebraska, keeping it dormant. So then when it comes to your doorstep at your farm, then it can start warming up over time, and we can apply the product. We have about a 2-month shelf life once it's to room temperature. So our recommendation is just keep it in the shade, keep it in your shed, keep it covered. Don't just let it sit out in the totes out in the sun. So the value of having this shed out here in central Nebraska is huge, because we brew in Kansas City and southeast Iowa, and then cool it there, ship it out here cool, keep it cool here. So this is a logistics piece, getting it right to the farm gate out here to feed, quite honestly, Central America here from Nebraska going northeast, southwest.
3: Okay. That was Dave Nelson, Midwest Director of Sales for Holganics. We are just outside of Ravenna. We're going to be here until 3 p.m. for their open house, taking registrations for our Diamond Drive giveaways. Come find us and learn about what Holganics has to offer here outside of Ravenna. I'm Ellen Simmons for KRVN.
2: Again, your chance to win one of three great prizes, whether that be the Chevrolet Silverado, the Yamaha Kodiak 450, or a Broil King Grill. Ellen's going to be there until 3 today in Ravenna. Tomorrow, I will be at Prairie Papery in Cozad from 4 to 6. So another new business in central Nebraska, and we'll be there getting you signed up for the 75th Diamond Anniversary Drive. Congratulations, by the way, as well. Also goes out to Carrie Anderson from Alma. She was our winner earlier in the 1 o'clock hour for those tickets for Casey and the Sunshine Band at the Nebraska State Fair on the 31st of August. Paul will have more to give away here in your drive time, and we'll have a whole bunch more fun and more from Ellen in Ravenna. I've been Alex Hammocky. Thanks for listening. John's back in, but you're not done with me yet, because I'm playing Bob Brogan tomorrow on the business side of things. But until then, talk to you later, and thanks for listening here to 880 KRVN.
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3: Organizers hope to generate interest in the Gosper Prescribed Burn Association. The group invites the community to its upcoming meeting this Thursday at 7 p.m. at the Elwood Fire Hall. Board leaders will discuss bylaws, membership, and coverage areas and answer any questions. Landowner and manager Andy Nation is one of the organizers.
6: We're just trying to promote some more safe and effective burns in the area to primarily target invasive species, especially the eastern red cedar, that we all know is just absolutely taking over our rangelands, affecting grazing and all around wildfire problems. So going forward, we're just trying to organize this association, find out, you know, who might be interested, who might want to be involved, and just work forward from there.
3: Those attending should RSVP for a meal count with Andy Nation by text or call at 308-999-0609. The same with Josh Evans at 308-991-3026. The Gosper Prescribed Burn Association also has a Facebook page where you can RSVP. A Prescribed Burn Association is a group of local landowners and volunteers who work together to plan and safely conduct controlled fires on private land. These local groups share labor, equipment, and knowledge to restore natural habitats and reduce wildfire risks. For KRBN News, I'm Ellen Simmons.
7: 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Financial experts say don't be afraid to engage in the practice, especially when it comes to businesses that are not online. Comparing offers, timing requests, and speaking to multiple customer service representatives can improve results. In addition to a lower price, you can also ask for other perks like free shipping. Some of the categories that it pays to haggle include hospital bills. If the person you speak with offers a settlement that's still too high, call back another day to see if a different representative will offer a lower amount. New cars. In addition to negotiating the sales price, dealerships may be willing to offer other perks to sweeten the deal. 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And furniture. The real place to score discounts is in person, not online. 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
8: Decoy details on Lisa Brady, Fox News, as we learn more about who was on an Air Force One jet that did not carry the president because of security concerns.
9: A senior administration official tells Fox when a decoy Air Force One flew from Turkey to the UK last month, Secretary of State Marco Rubio and Treasury Secretary Scott Bessent were on board, along with other administration officials and members of the press corps. The cabinet secretaries were aware President Trump was not on board. President Trump secretly flew on another aircraft with Secretary Pete Hegseth. The covert operation came amid a threat from Iran, according to a report this week in the Washington Post. Fox is also told the decoy plane was flanked by fighter jets. Reporters on board were told to keep their window shades down during the flight.
8: Fox's Jared Halpern at the White House. A crackdown on sham marriages. The new U.S. Attorney General announcing one of the largest marriage fraud prosecutions in U.S. history.
10: The indictment has charged 11 people with overseeing more than 1,000 sham marriages between Chinese nationals and U.S. citizens. U.S. Attorney General Todd Blanche said facilitators of these marriages were naturalized U.S. citizens from China, including one green card holder.
11: The facilitators used social media and other forms of advertising to market fraudulent immigration services to foreign nationals, primarily from China, and Chinese nationals would pay these facilitators as much as $100,000 for assistance in obtaining a marriage.
10: They would then apply for fraudulent green cards. The U.S. citizens participating in this scheme would then get paid as much as $30,000.
8: Fox's Jessica Rosenthal. Just getting word, a former official with the Southern Poverty Law Center is due in court in California, charged as part of the Justice Department's broader criminal case against the civil rights group. Their former chief financial officer, now facing several conspiracy counts. 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
8: A deadly attack at a home daycare center in Minnesota, where police are investigating it as a murder-suicide.
15: There's no worse scenario than this, where you drop off your child to somewhere you think is safe, and you get that phone call.
8: Police Chief Brent Johnson in the Twin Cities suburb of Hopkins, where it appears a man killed his partner and their child at the daycare they owned before killing himself. No other children were injured. Intelligence services will have more power in Germany to counter rising threats.
16: Germany's government says it faces daily cases of espionage, sabotage, and cyber attacks by foreign powers. And the country's intelligence services are now getting the chance to fight back. They'll get new powers to access laptops, cell phones, and other devices. Agencies will also be able to take so-called active measures. That could include accessing IT systems of drone factories and chemical weapons labs in order to sabotage their activities. The German government believes it's too reliant on tip-offs from allies. Risks were underlined last week when a drone carrying explosives was found at a German airport.
8: Fox's Jonathan Savage. Reports of a big deal in basketball as two businessmen team up to buy the LA Lakers. Josh Kushner and Bob Iger.
17: The record-breaking price of more than $12 billion means the Lakers will have their third ownership group since last year. Mark Walter bought a controlling interest from the Buss family last year for $10 billion. Both Kushner and Iger were involved in the expansion process in Las Vegas, but they recently pivoted to the Lakers. The price tag sets a record for a North American sports franchise. Jay Berman, Fox News.
8: It's not quite a done deal yet, still needing approval from the NBA's Board of Governors. An hour to the close on Wall Street, stocks remain higher. The Dow is up about 62 points, the NASDAQ up 177. I'm Lisa Brady. This is Fox News.
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20: 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Still quite a bit of cloud cover, especially from around the Tri-Cities and Holdridge area into southeastern Nebraska and nearby parts of northern Kansas. Otherwise, some spotty showers and thunderstorms continuing to track to the east. A lot of this activity now pretty much over southeastern Nebraska to the south of York to the southeastern corner of Nebraska. Maybe a little bit of activity just to the northeast of Concordia, and maybe some light sprinkles from Norton to near Waukini. All that activity moving to the southeast, but looks like maybe a little more activity trying to get going in between Holdridge and Kearney right near the Axtell area. A lot of our temperatures in Nebraska in the mid to upper 80s, but still some low 80s from around the Grand Island area to near Holdridge, to the York area, rather. Otherwise, some temperatures are as in the 90s in the Ogallala area at 91, also some low and mid-90s for the Cambridge and McCook area, and also low and mid-90s for the most part over northwest Kansas, currently up to 97 in Norton. Central Nebraska forecast, some isolated showers and thunderstorms this afternoon. Otherwise, a 70% chance of thunderstorms tonight. Lows in the mid to upper 60s. East winds tonight turning to the northeast at 10 to 20 after midnight. Slight chance of a sprinkle tomorrow morning. Otherwise, partly cloudy tomorrow. High in the low 80s. And northeast winds tomorrow at 15 to 25. Thunderstorm chances tomorrow night at 50%. Slight chance during the day Friday. A 70% chance for Friday night. Then on Saturday, a 50% chance of thunderstorms in central Nebraska. We're back to a 70% chance for Saturday night. 50% still on Sunday, on into Sunday night. Then those chances starting to decrease for Monday into Tuesday across the area. We will see highs generally in the mid-70s to the low 80s in central Nebraska as we head towards the Saturday period into Tuesday. Still some mid-80s expected on Friday. As low pressure slowly moves across northern Kansas, multiple rounds of thunderstorms likely from late today into Monday night. Highest chances tonight through Saturday night and mainly during the late day through the overnight. This late day, there is a slight risk of severe storms. Level 2 of 5 for nearly all of Nebraska in the northwest corner of Kansas. Areas of Nebraska along and south of a line from Alma to Lincoln in a lower marginal risk. From this afternoon at 5 through just after midnight, the main severe weather threats are quarter-sized hail, wind gust over 60. Both tomorrow and Friday, all of us in a marginal risk of severe storms. Level 1 at 5 with more of a heavy rain threat. A stalled front along the Nebraska-Kansas border, leading to highs tomorrow mostly in the 80s to the low 90s. North Central Kansas, though, still expecting highs tomorrow in the mid to upper 90s. Our coolest days, Sunday and Monday, highs in the upper 70s to the mid 80s. We start to warm back into the 80s to around 90 on Tuesday. Here at KRVN, we have partly cloudy skies now. Our current temperature is 88. 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
21: 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I'm Lacey Shippey for the Rural Radio Network with a look at your closing markets for today. September corn up 20 and a quarter at 457, a high of 457 and three quarters, a low of 436. December up 20 and a quarter at 480 and three quarters, a high of 481 and a half, a low of 459 and a half. September soybeans up 13 and three quarters at 1165 and a quarter, a high of 1181 and a half, a low of 1150 and a quarter. November up 14 and a half at 1183 and a quarter, a high of 1198 and three quarters, a low of 1167 and a half. September Chicago wheat up 22 and a half at 652 and three quarters, a high of 657 and three quarters, a low of 631 and a half. December up 21 and a half at 669 and three quarters, a high of 674 and a quarter, a low of 649. September KC wheat up 21 and a half at 720 and three quarters, a high of 731 and a half, a low of $7 and half a cent. December up 21 and three quarters at 737 and three quarters, a high of 747 and a quarter, a low of 717. September soybean meal up 350 at 308.50, a high of 311.60, a low of 305.30. September bean oil up 59 at 69.16, a high of 69.34, a low of 68.06. August live cattle down 217 at 230.57, a high of 232.75, a low of 230. October down 252 at 223.80, a high of 226.40, a low of 223. August feeders down 382 at 346.35, a high of 350.52, a low of 345.72. September down 590 at 339.35, a high of 345.50, a low of 338.60. 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
4: 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Today brings night 2 of soybean management field days. Things kicked off Tuesday in North Platte. Tonight comes to Central City, followed by Crete on Thursday and Friday at NREC near Meade. Those who attend will hear from folks like Dylan Mangel, Nebraska Extension plant pathologist.
5: Yeah, there's a lot of stuff around, but it's just not really taken off quite yet. And that's usually how it is most years. It's really August when it decides if it's going to go for it or not. And it really, it comes down to conditions. So what do we have for rain? What do we have for humidity? What do we have for heat? And we've had a lot of heat to keep things tamped down up to this point. But there is some white mold around, and there's some frog eye leaf spot around.
4: Sponsored by the Nebraska Soybean Board and Nebraska Extension, it's a tightly packed 2-hour event covering a wide range of soybean issues. Soybean management field days are free to attend. Nebraska fuel retailers looking to expand ethanol blends can apply for funds from the Nebraska Corn Board. The checkoff board is accepting applications to help retailers add or expand higher ethanol blends. Those grants range from $25,000 to $50,000. Peyton Shaneman with the Nebraska Corn Board said the program's meant to reduce the cost barrier.
6: Yeah, here at the Nebraska Corn Board, the last couple of years, we've had the Ethanol Infrastructure Grant Program. We've offered retailers a little bit of an opportunity to get some funding to help with infrastructure when it comes to installing higher blends of ethanol, whether that's E15 or E85. We want to have options at the pump for consumers, and we also want to make sure that our retailers have a little bit of financial relief when that comes to upgrading their infrastructure.
4: Shaneman says applications for that Corn Board Ethanol Grant Infrastructure Program are due in October. 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
19: Ellen Simmons, 4880-KRVN. We are at Holganics. We've been here for a little bit. We're still taking registrations for our Diamond Drive giveaways. And we're going to be here until 3 o'clock. We're here with Dave Nelson again. He is the Midwest Director of Sales for Holganics. So what message do you want to leave with producers today?
25: I mean, this is a commitment from Holganics. If I was going to say one thing, is this is a commitment to central Nebraska and really hundreds of miles to the west and the north of, as we brew this in Kansas City and southwest Iowa, or southeast Iowa is our two brew locations. But to be able to put this type of facility out here in central Nebraska, this is just putting a stake in the ground of, we have acres here. We're over 600,000 acres in Nebraska right now. So by having this facility, it's just going to continue to let us expand and expand and be closer to the grower with product, as well as our people have an accessibility to product versus waiting on that semi to come. And so we're excited about this facility being here in Nebraska.
19: All right, that was Dave Nelson with Holganics. We're going to be here until 3 o'clock. Still got some time to get signed up and check out what Holganics has to offer here outside of Ravana. I'm Ellen Simmons on 880 KRVN.
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21: Good afternoon, and thanks for tuning in to the channel Final Bell. I'm Lacey Shippey for the Rural Radio Network. And joining me for today's Final Bell is Arlen Suderman with StoneX Financial. And Arlen, grains had a very good day today, led by, first of all, the news out of the Black Sea. And of course, traders seemed pretty darn satisfied with the latest USDA numbers here. Let's talk about that report first and what the highlights were that you took away from that report today.
3: Well, I think two things, and they kind of offset each other, leading to the third thing. The two things are lower than expected corn and soybean yields. The second thing was higher than expected acreage for both corn and soybeans, leading to better than expected ending stocks in the end because USDA also bumped demand estimates. So three components coming together, starting with the yield. We saw the corn yield coming in at 180.7 bushels per acre, down from its previous yield of 183, and about 1.7 bushels below the average trade guess. In fact, it was just above the lowest of the average of the trade guesses, which was 180.5. And so that was a friendly surprise that the algos really jumped on to start with. When it comes to soybeans, 52.7 bushels per acre, down from the average trade guess of 52.9, and USDA had previously been at 53. But that was partially offset by increased acreage. USDA bumped both corn and soybean acreage by 1.4 million acres. So a combined 2.8 million acre increase for corn and soybeans together. That was a surprise to the market, just like we got surprised last year when USDA added 2.1 million acres to corn. This year, it wasn't 2.1 million, but it was 2.8 million divided between corn and soybeans equally, essentially. So overall production then came in at a little over 16 billion for corn, a little over 4.5 billion bushels for soybeans. On the demand side, though, they bumped their corn export number for old crop by 75 million bushels and also bumped new crop by 75 million bushels, combined 150 million bushels. That really helped out, and I fully agree with that. And, in fact, there could be more increases ahead on the export side. On soybeans, USDA added 5 million bushels to old crop soybean crush and 30 million bushels to new crop soybean crush. And again, I fully agree with that. That fits my analysis. And in fact, for new crop, I have crush another 20 million bushels above where USDA is at. So plenty of room to go there. Demand continues to grow as we see not only drought hit Europe, El Nino risking the South American crop that they're going to be planting here coming up, season coming up, and war in the Black Sea region.
21: And speaking of the Black Sea region, we initially got that bump this morning from news that Russia had more of their ports attacked by Ukraine, a very big one over there, of course. And talk to me a little bit about how that and the wheat numbers from the USDA today came into play in the wheat market.
3: Yeah, it really affected both wheat and corn as we saw things really escalate in the Black Sea once again, which we've been anticipating. Ukraine had a massive attack on Russia's port at Novo. I'm not going to try to pronounce the whole name of it, but let's say Novo, which is their main Black Sea export terminal. Now, they also have a major naval base there as well. And they say hundreds of drones, along with some missiles, hit that port facility. What we've heard from early reports, and you have to be careful with early reports in a war zone because they can prove to be totally false, but we had unconfirmed reports of at least three grain terminals there with significant fires in their elevator legs and other grain facilities there. But what it does do also is it just adds to the risk of ships going into that port. Novo had really become significant here of late because Ukrainian attacks on ships and ports in the Sea of Azov had shut that down, where a third of Russia's wheat was exported that feeds into the Black Sea. And so Russia was railing its extra grain to Novo to export it from there. And of late, Ukraine had started to strike there. Those risks are now higher, going up. Ships are reluctant to go into Novo. Some of their port facilities now appear to be damaged to make it difficult to load ships anyway. Now, Russia is also trying to ship its grain to its Baltic ports. That significantly increases the cost. What we're hearing from people in that region who are experts on the area is that we could see up to half of Russia's wheat exports not be able to ship. Now, it's early estimates. Like we said, we expect retaliation on Ukraine. Ukraine's ports are essentially not functioning now either already because of Russian hits on them. They can do some overland exports into Europe via rail and truck, but they are also a significant wheat exporter and the number four corn exporter in the world. So USDA did reduce those exports, wheat combined between Russia and Ukraine, 2.5 million metric tons, but that's just the early start of the reduction we could see in exports of wheat. They reduced Ukraine's exports of corn by 1 million metric tons.
21: Well, thank you, Arlen. Coming up after the break, we'll continue our market discussion. 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
21: Good afternoon and welcome back to the Channel Final Bell. I'm Lacey Shippey on the Rural Radio Network, talking with Arlen Suderman with StoneX Financial. And Arlen, we are covering this USDA report today along with the Black Sea conflict there. And considering all of the war that is happening right now and all of the weather problems, specifically in Europe that we're seeing, are you on board with all of the supply numbers that the USDA came out with today?
3: Well, I think there's a lot of water to go under the bridge before we have confidence in that. It's a starting point. Their corn yield number is certainly different than what our customers told us. We were at 184.8. Does that mean they're wrong? Does that mean we're wrong? Does it mean it's somewhere in between? Only time will tell. There's going to be a lot of adjustments. These crops are changing a lot in the month of August. So we'll see where we come, but I do think it gives a little bit of suggestion to the marketplace that these balance sheets may be tighter than what they first feared going into this next marketing year. And the market's totally focused now on this next marketing year, particularly if China does buy the full 25 million metric tons of U.S. soybeans, and particularly if we do see things continue to escalate in the Black Sea region, dramatically reducing exports from that area, I think we could see our demand grow. We're seeing crop damage from some storms in the Midwest now that'll be reflected in the September report. But thus far, much of the Midwest, a majority of the Midwest, is having a very mild August to this point, lengthening the grain fill period, increasing seed size, and getting some good rains, which will also increase yield potential. So we'll have to see how all that comes together through the rest of August to see where things eventually land.
21: And we were mentioning before the show that you saw an announcement that the USDA and NASS, before they came out with these numbers, mentioned surveys being used to come up with these production numbers. After the fact, they backpedaled a little bit and said, well, wait a second, we didn't do that. And confidence seems to be fading a little bit with these types of reports as folks question the methods and the use of the numbers. What's your perspective on that, and for folks using these reports maybe to even make marketing decisions?
3: Yeah, USDA came out with a couple of posts on social media this morning. One was, we have heard you, we've heard your concerns, we've made changes to how we do things, and they listed all the things that were going to go into the, quote, August report. Included was in that was objective field measurements. Now, they quit doing that in August several years ago, saying the crops weren't mature enough to do that for corn and soybeans, that they would start that in September. So that was a little bit of a surprise. They did confirm that they're using RMA data on yields in addition to other avenues like satellite data, producer surveys, et cetera, and that they were using FSA, farmer certification data on acreage. They've been doing that. So that wasn't a surprise, but the objective yield measurements was. And then after the report came out, about an hour or more later, they came out and deleted those early statements about the objective yield measurements and said, no, we used the same process we've used in recent years for the August report. Objective yield measurements will come in September. So some real confusion there. About why they may have done that. I think the latter story is probably the more correct, why that was is a little bit of a mystery.
21: And we'll take a look at our cattle trade here really quickly today. Cattle sent back here today, live cattle down over $2, and feeders led the way. Those deferred contracts over $6 lower here. Talk me through a little bit about what happened in our cattle trade here today.
3: Yeah, the board trying to find some support at the $230 level, but that puts it below the 200-day moving average for the lead contract. A little bit concerning there. We've been consolidating, struggling to go higher. The cash market had been moving higher over the past week as packers fight to hold market share. But the product market, even though we saw slaughter numbers down the last couple of weeks, overall beef production, even with the heavier carcass weights, beef production at its lowest level for a non-holiday week of the year. We did see a pop in choice cutout, but the volume really dropped off. And so overall demand, while solid for protein, but both pork and beef, really not what it was back last winter and last spring. And the funds seem to be losing interest in this market as a result, leading to today's weakness.
21: And did you see any really hard-hitting numbers come out of that WASDE report that affected our cattle trade?
3: Yeah, I think those tighter corn supplies result and the Ukraine story combined leading to much higher feed prices, certainly weighing on feeder cattle prices as well.
21: Thank you, Arlen. That again is Arlen Suderman with StoneX Financial here on the Channel Final Bell, brought to you by Channel Seed and your local Channel Seed Pro. Do remember that trading of futures and options does involve a substantial risk of loss and may not be suitable to all investors. Consider these risks before investing. I'm Lacey Shippey for today's Channel Final Bell. 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
8: I'm Stuart Varley, and this is the Fox Business Report.
14: The major averages are trying to hold on to gains in afternoon trading, and government bond yields are retreating after inflation cooled modestly in July. Consumer prices increasing 3.4% year over year, which was down from June and in line with economists' expectations. On a monthly basis, consumer prices increased 0.1%. Today's report is critical data ahead of next month's Fed meeting, with investors divided on whether officials will hold rates steady or raise them by a quarter percentage point. Stocks tied to AI are among the biggest gainers today, following blockbuster earnings results from cloud computing company CoreWeave and server company Supermicro Computer. And shares of Wendy's are surging 15%, following a Financial Times report that said that activist investor Nelson Peltz's Trian Partners was preparing a bid to take the fast food chain private. That's your Fox Business Report. I'm Hillary Barsky, invested in you.
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30: Fox News, I'm John Zossier. Milwaukee County Executive David Crowley edging out Wisconsin State Assembly member Francesca Hong in the state's Democratic primary for governor.
31: Today I stand before you filled with gratitude, with humility, and hope as I formally accept the Democratic nomination to be the next governor of the great state of Wisconsin.
30: Crowley will face Republican Congressman Tom Tiffany in the November general election. The Justice Department says it is charging almost a dozen people for allegedly organizing more than 1,000 fake marriages, mostly to help Chinese nationals gain American citizenship. Here's Attorney General Todd Blanche.
32: Gaining American citizenship and legal status to reside in this great nation is a sacred privilege, and we will ensure it is always done in accordance with the law protecting our communities and national security.
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0: It's 2:37 now at KRVN. Time for a check of your 880 weather watch. Still some temperatures right now, only in the low 80s from around the Grand Island area to around York. Otherwise, most of Nebraska with temperatures right now in the mid to upper 80s. We have temperatures in the low to mid 90s right now from Ogallala to southwestern Nebraska to much of northwest Kansas. We are up to 99 on the temperature right now at Oberlin. Still some spotty showers and thunderstorms that continue to pop up and slide to the southeast. Some of that light activity south of Kearney, right near the Axtell area, then to around the Blue Hill area. Also some spotty showers from south of Sutton to near Crete. And also some of that spotty activity stretching all the way from Superior and Nelson down to northeastern areas of Kansas, right near Washington. Storm Prediction Center is watching now for a likely chance of a watch being issued in the Nebraska Panhandle into northeastern Colorado, putting those chances of watch at 80%, expecting some scattered thunderstorms to start to develop along and east of the Front Range over the next couple of hours. Those storms gradually evolving and moving eastward through this evening, bringing the threat for some severe wind gusts and some large hail. And once again, 80% chance of a watch being issued in the Nebraska Panhandle, northeastern Colorado, also a small portion of southeast Wyoming. In central Nebraska, we will see some isolated showers and thunderstorms this afternoon. Otherwise, a 70% chance of thunderstorms tonight. Our lows tonight in the mid to upper 60s. East winds tonight turning to the northeast, 10 to 20 after midnight. Slight chance of a sprinkle for tomorrow morning. Partly cloudy for tomorrow, high in the low 80s. And northeast winds tomorrow at 15 to 25. 50% chance of thunderstorms tomorrow night. Slight chance during the day Friday, but back up to a 70% chance on Friday night. 50% for Saturday, 70% Saturday night, 50% for Sunday through Monday. Lower chances then for Monday night into Tuesday night. Highs for Friday and Saturday in the low to mid 80s in central Nebraska. We cool the highs in the mid to upper 70s for Sunday and Monday. Low 80s expected for Tuesday and for next Wednesday. Low pressure is slowly moving across northern Kansas for multiple rounds of rain and thunderstorms this late day on into Monday night. The highest chances looking to be tonight through Saturday night, mostly during the late day and overnight. Late today, we do have that slight risk of severe storms, level 2 of 5 for nearly all of Nebraska and the very northwest corner of Kansas. Otherwise, areas of Nebraska along and south of the line from Alma to Lincoln in the lower marginal risk. From this afternoon at 5 through just after midnight, the main threats are quarter-sized hail, wind gust over 60 tomorrow and Friday. All locations in a marginal risk of severe storms, level 1 of 5, but turning towards more of a heavy rain threat. A stalled front along the Nebraska-Kansas border leading to highs tomorrow, generally in the 80s to the low 90s, but no central Kansas. Still expecting highs tomorrow to the south of that front in the mid to upper 90s. Our coolest day is coming up on Sunday and Monday, kind of lowering the expectations for the highs now to the mid 70s to the mid 80s for Sunday and Monday, starting to warm into the 80s to around 90 for Tuesday. Now, we do have a heat advisory in effect through this evening at 9 for western and far northern areas of the Kansas area. The heat and humidity combining for heat index readings of 105 to 109. Otherwise, an extreme heat warning covering most of central and eastern Kansas this afternoon through this evening at 9. That does include areas along and east of the line from Concordia to Russell and Medicine Lodge. Heat index readings up to around 110 are expected. Here at the KRVN studio, we do have a partly cloudy sky. Our current temperature is sitting now at 87, southeast winds at 13. Humidity making it feel like it's 93 here at 880 KRVM. Don't forget, Ellen Simmons and our funding games crew at Holganics near Ravenna. Your chance to register to win the Diamond Anniversary Drive prizes up until 3 o'clock this afternoon, including a Chevy Silverado, Yamaha Kodiak 450, and a Broil King Grill. More reports from Ellen as we move through the hour.
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4: Ellen Simmons on 880 KRVN. Well, we're just about done here in Ravana at Holganics. And they're having an open house for their cold storage facility. And we're talking with Barry Barrett, and he's the owner of the Ravana facility. So first, tell us about this new cold storage facility and what it was built to do.
5: Well, we was in a need for a storage location in central Nebraska, and visiting with the people with Holganics, they approached me and asked if I would be interested in doing it, knowing the passion and the sales that I had in the central part of the state. And we put some numbers together, and we decided that this is something that would fit into our operation. So yeah, we went ahead and decided to build it. And what it's offering is the ability to keep a better quality product for the farmers in the cold storage, and the ability to deliver it from this facility to individual farmers at the time they need it.
4: That was Gary Barrett. He is the owner of this Ravana facility for the new cold storage facility. They had a ribbon cutting and an open house today to learn more about what they have to offer here in Ravana. I am Ellen Simmons for 880 KRVN.
0: Thank you much, Ellen. Let's get Ellen at Holganics near Ravana for an open house today. And don't forget, a few more minutes left where you can get registered to win our Diamond Anniversary Drive prizes. Right now, it's KRVN auction time.
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8: This Friday, Fort Pierre Livestock going to have a nice round of these fall calves and yearlings along with a big run of way-up. 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Get on the calves and yearlings at 10 o'clock Central Time. Feeders away from 700 to 1,050. Nearly everything off grass, lots of non-implant cattle. Here's Vogel and Sautner. Will have 630 head of black and baldy steers. Be about 3 or 4 loads of these cattle weighing 8.5 to 9. Balance of the cattle going to weigh that 9 to 950. All coming right off grass. Bolden with 160 black and baldy steers, all coming off grass and all one cut. Moeller with 100 head of black and baldy fall calves, weighing from 7 to 9. Nines D&D with 60 head of black and baldy steers, off grass, weighing 9 to 950. Reichert, 50 head of black and charlet steers. They're off grass, weighing 7.5-800. Schwarting, 30 head of black pregged open heifers. Cooney with 30 head of Angus pregged open heifers. Smith, 27 Angus steers, plus another 200 to 300 of these pregged open heifer. Again, this Friday, big run of whips at 7 in the morning. Get on the feeder cattle, 10 o'clock in the morning, Central Time. That's all this Friday, Fort Pierre Livestock.
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10: Good day, Kettleman. Brandon Hamel, Heartland Regional. Folks, I'm here to invite you to a special Central Cattleman Sale this coming Saturday. We'll start the auction at 9 o'clock, folks. We're going to start in right at 9 on 20-plus straight loads of yearlings, many of which come off grass. These cattle are going to weigh from 750 to 900. This is an outstanding lineup of yearlings. At about 11:30, folks, I'm going to show you 120 to 150 fall-bred cows. There's three consignments. They're mostly 3- and 4-year-olds. There's one set, folks, going to start calving here 1st September. These are bred back to Reputation Angus bulls. This is a gentle set of cows. They're big and they're fancy. They're really nice. Then we're going to finish the day with about 1,200 to 1,400 spring-born calves. These cattle are going to weigh from 350 to 600. Folks, they're big consignments. They're really nice. You're going to get big groups of them. There's 3 or 4 of them that have fall preconditioning shots already. This is an outstanding sale, all happening this Saturday in Plainville. We're going to start the auction at 9 o'clock. Check out the website, hrstockyards.com. You can reach me at my mobile, 785-434-6280.
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0: Now, McDaniel here on 88 KRVN and Louisiana Saturday Night. This evening on Sports Nightly at 6, we're gonna hear from a bunch of Husker football players, including Nebraska tight end Eric Ingwersen, also offensive lineman Tyler Knack, quarterback TJ Lateef, and Donovan Jones, defensive back, all coming up tonight on Sports Nightly. That gets underway at 6.
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2: Ellen Simmons for KRVN. Well, we're wrapping up here in Ravana at Holganics, just outside of Ravana. We're here with Gary Barron. He is the owner of this Ravana facility. So, Gary, you had quite a few people here today and wanting to learn more about this opportunity. And what does it mean to you guys to have these people out here learning more?
3: Well, it's really impressive to and kind of humbling to see the support we've had. And what a great turnout from the company support, from people coming from Pennsylvania and Kansas City, the people I started with at ground level before this company's really taken off. We truly are a family-based company, and they truly care about seeing the family farm succeed and thrive. It was nice visiting with a customer that come up to me, actually an older fella, and he just thanked me for getting him acquainted with our product and how it's improved his farm and just made his bottom line better. So that makes you feel really good.
2: That was Gary Barron. 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And thanks for everybody that came out to get signed up for our 75th Diamond Drive giveaways, and thanks for tuning in here on 880 KRVN.
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6: The Minnesota Vikings named Kyler Murray as their starting quarterback this year over J.J. McCarthy. Bears safety Kobe Bryant, ex of Seattle, will miss 4 to 6 months after knee surgery last week. The NBA season openers in October will include the 76ers at New York. In the WNBA, Indiana was a 106-92 winner over New York, and tennis Coco Gauff won her quarterfinal in Toronto. Baseball's late game in L.A. went to the Dodgers in 10 innings, beating Kansas City 5-4. Starter Blake Snell, just off the injured list, struck out 10 in his 6 innings of work. The Reds won in 10 innings at the White Sox 5-4. Detroit beat Cleveland 6-4. The Tigers now just 2.5 games.

0: games back of the White Sox for the lead in the AL Central. The Yankees sent Seattle to a fifth straight loss, 4-1. Boston lost its fourth in a row, this time 5-3 at Toronto. Tampa Bay won its eighth straight, 12-4 at the A's.
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4: Growing wheat as a cover crop. I'm Steve White, and this is Growing Wheat Well on the Rural Radio Network. A lot of interest in cover crops these days, and wheat certainly fits into that conversation as we visit with Todd Whitney of Nebraska Extension.
5: Yeah, that is definitely an option. Generally, the wheat isn't quite as aggressive about getting that root developed like you would say in the fall. If you have to go to a spring establishment, wheat will probably grow a little more rapidly than the rye, because the rye delays a little bit. But as far as overall production, that's why a lot of times cereal rye is used, because it does get up and grow pretty well in the fall, has a tendency of covering, and does a pretty good job of getting a lot of root mass in that upper foot in the field. Wheat can be a good cover crop as well, but it's not quite as aggressive about growth as, say, rye. It does improve its growth in the springtime, though.
4: If availability of rye is an issue, Whitney says wheat can be an alternative.
5: Maybe a little cheaper, a little more available. If you're already growing some wheat and you have it stored, you can use that as a cover crop.
4: And there are certainly lots of benefits to growing a cover crop. We'll explore that on the next episode of Growing Wheat Well on the Rural Radio Network.
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6: With KRVN News, I'm Scott Foster. As students head back to school, the U.S. The U.S. Drug Enforcement Administration Omaha Field Office is reminding communities about the hidden threat of drug trafficking through social media platforms. Emily Murray, Public Information Officer of the DEA, talks about what tactics are being used by drug dealers on social media.
7: So whether it's Facebook or TikTok or Instagram, they're going online, they're making posts that have kind of code language, so to speak, or emojis to put information up there about something that they're trying to sell. Now, the messages may not stay up there very long. They'll actually come down pretty quickly. But while they're up there, they're going to catch the eye of a few people.
6: Murray says payment can be made through apps such as Venmo, Zelle, and Cash App, with delivery often as easy as dropping off a package to your front door. A well-known central Nebraska retail chain is expanding in a big way. Grand Island based Bosselman Enterprises has purchased 21 standalone Hy-V convenience stores, adding locations in Iowa, Nebraska, and Minnesota. The acquisition boosts the company's total of to 69 convenience stores across three states. Kinsey Bosselman says even as the footprint grows, the company's focus won't change.
8: You know, Pump and Pantry is a brand that's built on the hometown experience, and you know, these communities are, they feel like home already. Our team members feel at home, and we're learning from them. We're learning from our customers, and we'll grow with them.
6: Bosselman says Iowa is the lion's den of convenience stores as they're going up against Casey's, but say they believe Pump and Pantry will be competitive and bring new options with the expansion into Iowa. With KRVN News, I'm Scott Foster.
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10: A shakeup at the White House. I'm Lisa Brady, Fox News. President Trump just confirming that Press Secretary Karoline Leavitt is leaving at the end of the month to spend more time with her family. The president calling her one of his most trusted aides, posting that she'll now be one of his top outside advisors and an influential voice within the Republican Party heading into the midterms.
11: Huge news, and unexpected news, obviously. Caroline just put out an additional post saying that serving as the White House Press Secretary of the last year and a half has been the honor and adventure of a lifetime. She expresses her gratitude to the president for the privilege of speaking on his behalf at the podium and talks about how challenging it has been working in one of the most demanding and important jobs while also welcoming two young children in recent years.
10: Fox's Jackie Heinrich at the White House, where Leavitt is the youngest ever press secretary after previously working for the Trump campaign. No word yet on who will step into that role. Just getting word that Nick Reiner is now indicted on murder charges in the killings of his parents, actor-director Rob Reiner and Michelle Reiner. The indictment by an L.A. County grand jury unsealed today also adds an allegation that he was lying in wait before attacking them. That could open the door to prosecutors seeking the death penalty. The Reiners were stabbed to death in their home last December. Prosecutors have not revealed any potential motives, and a court order stopped the coroner from making the autopsy records public. Inflation cools in July, with consumer prices rising 3.4% compared to a year ago, slightly less than in June.
12: Higher oil and gas prices from the Iran war appear to be having a limited impact on broader costs in the economy, but inflation remains higher than before the war began in February, when it was 2.4%.
10: Fox's Frank Lanza. A mixed finish on Wall Street. The Dow down 21 points at the bell after gains during the session. 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
16: Yay, yay!
10: A major school district is placing new limits on screen time during school, which is separate from its policy on phone use.
16: The Los Angeles Unified School District already requires that kids keep phones in their backpacks. If they're seen out, they can be confiscated. But now there are going to be new rules on screen time during the school day. Second and third graders are limited to 20 minutes of screen time each day. High schoolers will be limited to 90 minutes of screen time per course each week. This mother told Fox 11 in Los Angeles she's for the change.
17: That's good in a way, you know. That's part of, you know, the kids could get more hands-on, more learning, you know, instead of, you know, more uses of electronic or, you know, images.
16: Students will also no longer be issued devices, with one school board member saying while learning during COVID required them, it's not the case anymore. Jessica Rosenthal, Fox News.
10: Jury selection begins in another social media addiction trial against Meta.
18: The attorneys general of California, Colorado, Kentucky, and New Jersey claimed that Meta deliberately made Instagram and Facebook harmfully addictive for children. Now, they want a federal court to impose a long list of restrictions on how Instagram and Facebook operate for minors, as well as up to $1.4 trillion in penalties. That's nearly Meta's entire market cap. Meta continues to deny all the allegations. But in March, the company made that same claim and they lost. A Los Angeles jury awarding $6 million to a 20-year-old woman who says she became addicted to Instagram and YouTube as a child.
10: Fox Business's Ashley Webster, a spokesperson for Meta, says they'll prove their commitment to safety in court. Recapping stocks, the Dow dropping 21 points. The S&P got close to record territory, but finishes up 20 points shy of a record. The NASDAQ, the biggest gainer, up 143 points. I'm Lisa Brady. This is Fox News.
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1: 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Paul Perkins with your check of the Heat 80 Weather Watch. Still seeing some temperatures in the low 80s, especially where we saw some rain depart. Low 80s right now in the Grand Island area, and also some low 80s from Hebron into the southeastern corner of Nebraska. Right now, still some very light rain and spotty showers stretching all the way from south of Kearney to around Blue Hill to near the Ruskin area. A little more organized shower and thunderstorm activity to the east of Highway 81 from Geneva to Hebron, then to around the Fairbury area. That stretches down into northeastern Kansas. A lot of our temperatures right now in Nebraska in the mid to upper 80s. We have temperatures in the low to mid 90s, though, from Ogallala into southwest Nebraska on into much of northern areas of Kansas, including as high as 99 still on the temperature in the Oberlin area. And looking at the dew points across the area, the highest of the dew points basically from the Tri-Cities and Holdridge into eastern Nebraska in the 70s. And when you team up that temperature with the humidity, many of us would feel like rain is right now in the low to mid-90s. In central Nebraska, some spotty showers and thunderstorms this afternoon. Otherwise, 70% chance of a thunderstorm tonight. Lows in the mid to upper 60s. East winds to start, turning to the northeast 10 to 20 after midnight. Slight chance of sprinkles tomorrow morning. Otherwise, partly cloudy tomorrow. High cooler in the low 80s. And northeast wind at 15 to 25. Back to a 50% chance of thunderstorms tomorrow night. Slight chance during the day on Friday. A 70% chance for Friday night. 50% on Saturday. Another likely 70% chance for Saturday night. Chances level off 50% for Sunday through Monday. Lower chances then Monday night through Tuesday night. Friday and Saturday in central Nebraska. Highs in the low to mid 80s. The mid to upper 70s expected for Sunday and Monday. Low 80s for Tuesday and for next Wednesday. Continuing to see low pressure move across northern Kansas for multiple chances of rain and thunderstorms. Late today, all the way through Monday night. Highest chances are tonight through Saturday night, and mostly when we see the late day and overnight hours. Late today, we do have that slight risk of severe storms. Level 2 of 5 for nearly all of Nebraska and the northwest corner of Kansas. Areas of Nebraska along and south of the line from Alma to Lincoln in a lower marginal risk. This afternoon at 5 through just after midnight, the main threats are quarter-size hail, wind gust over 60. Tomorrow and Friday, all locations in a marginal risk of severe storms, level 1 of 5, more of a heavy rain threat. 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
4: With Livestock News, I'm Steve White. A technology using extreme pressure instead of heat could give meat processors another tool to improve food safety and reduce waste. High pressure processing, HPP, uses cold water pressure of up to 87,000 pounds per square inch to kill harmful bacteria and slow spoilage without adding heat or preservatives. For meat processors, researchers are studying HPP to control pathogens like listeria, extend shelf life, and potentially recover value from products such as dark-cutting beef that would otherwise sell for less. Researchers at the University of Nebraska-Lincoln are among those studying how the technology could fit into the future of meat processing. The Nebraska Cattleman Beef Pit is getting ready to fire up the grills at the Nebraska State Fair. But the sandwiches served there do more than feed hungry fairgoers. Alex Makovica brings us the story.
22: The Beef Pit is run with the help of about 400 volunteers over the 10 days of the fair, with groups from across the state giving their time to serve up favorites like the prime rib, roast beef, and burnt end sandwiches. Nebraska Cattleman's Matthew Melcher says the proceeds go right back into the industry through their scholarships.
23: The Beef Pit within our foundation has four separate scholarships that are all endowed by some of the money we are able to make. And then the extra proceeds that don't go into those scholarship funds go back then into our general scholarship fund.
22: Melcher says the foundation awarded nearly $105,000 in scholarships for the upcoming school year, helping support the next generation of beef producers and agriculture leaders.
4: Thanks, Alex. The 11-day state fair, now just over 2 weeks away. Hope to see you there, especially at the Beef Pit.
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3: Good afternoon. Quite surprised on market reaction to the reports. They lowered the yield more than they thought, but they also raised the amount of acres that was planted. So it was kind of a wash there, but nevertheless, the market liked it, and it closed up 20 cents on the corn. It chased me out of short positions. I'm staying aside now. Take a look at it and decide. Wasn't ready for a cycle low in here just yet. Next week or later on that. So it may head back down again. But nevertheless, we're staying aside on the grains right now. Over in the cattle, they were down pretty good today, down 290 on December. Waiting for about to get back in. They still should work out. Hogs up today. Nothing big, but we're staying long on the hog, and I think that one's going to work higher. Silver to gold metals are still working. To the upside, we're staying with those. This is Jack. At your commodities. If you have any questions, give me a call, 402-363-1705. Have a great afternoon.
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11: 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I'm Roger McOwen. 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
11: In a recent tax court case, the taxpayer argued that money received from his corporation was simply repayment of loans he had previously made to the business. The problem was that the so-called promissory note didn't look like a real loan. There was no meaningful expectation of repayment and none of the normal features you'd expect in an arm's-length lending arrangement. The tax court found that the corporation had simply been paying the shareholders' personal expenses. Those payments were treated as constructive dividends, taxed as capital gain because the taxpayer's stock basis was zero. The court also prevented the taxpayer from changing the tax treatment in later years after earlier returns could no longer be audited. The takeaway is straightforward. If you loan money to your farming operation, document it, like a real lender would, and never treat the corporate checkbook as your personal wallet. Good records and proper tax planning can prevent an expensive surprise when the IRS comes calling. This has been the Agricultural Law and Tax Report. I'm Roger McOwen.
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1: Three nights of PRCA rodeo action begin Friday evening with the Oregon Trail Rodeo at the Adams County Fairgrounds in Hastings. Rodeo announcer Travis Shotta joining us now with a preview. Travis, how many years does this make for the Oregon Trail Rodeo, and what do you think makes it such a big rodeo?
10: Yeah, I think this is year 35, so kudos to the folks that started it years ago, and kudos to the folks that keep it alive and well here on into 3.5 decades now of a big rodeo action there in Oregon Trail, PRCA Rodeo. It's been a special rodeo for a long time. I think there's a lot of reasons why. Good facilities that are improving, good fans that kind of pretty loyal to it. And as far as, like, you know, families are concerned, this is maybe a little last blast before it gets real with schools. So I think there's a lot of reasons why it's one of the great stops on the rodeo trail.
1: Fans of the Oregon Trail Rodeo in Hastings likely to notice some changes and improvements. Travis, talk about the work that's been done.
10: Oh, yeah, big time changes. You talk about this rodeo 35 years. They've got some brand new bucking chutes that are going in on the east side, so directly across from the grandstand. A couple things about that. Number one, they're newer, so they're safer for the livestock. Number two, they have what we call a center out, which typically means, like, especially for the bull riding, that the bulls, if they have a pattern, which most of them do, they kind of stay in that pattern because the center out is, they're kind of used to that, and so it doesn't throw their game off a little bit. So that's usually advantageous to the bull rider because that means a bull who has a track record will typically follow that now with the center out. But I also think it offers a better view from the fans. I think the horses usually do better, too, when the action will kind of now circle around, especially in the bronc riding. Typically, we'll circle around in front of the grandstand better. So all things lead to just a better deal, safer for the livestock, more enjoyment, better action.
1: Travis, what are the different types of rodeo competition that are planned for the Oregon Trail Rodeo evenings of Friday, Saturday, and Sunday?
10: You bet. All 8 events of pro rodeo, bareback riding, saddle bronc riding, bull riding, that comes out of the brand new rough stock chutes. And then actually, they got a brand new preferred time event box with all our time events with steer wrestling, and team roping, and breakaway, and tie down roping. And of course, barrel racing is a fan favorite there. And besides the clown acts, that's what a lot of things you can see.
1: Talking right now with Travis Shotta, who is the announcer for the Oregon Trail Rodeo, and learning about what you can expect with 3 nights of action that begin Friday evening at the Adams County Fairgrounds in Hastings. Travis, who are the familiar names set to compete this weekend, and does that include any local rodeo talent?
10: Familiar names as far as it's been to the National Finals Rodeo. We're scheduled to see Lisa Lockhart, the winningest barrel racer of all time, Matt Zancanella, Logan Olson, Billy Jack Sabins from Oklahoma, and the team roping, all been to the NFR. Tanner Bruner's been to the NFR and the steer wrestling. So people have seen them on the Cowboy Channel quite a bit. But locally, we have some outstanding Nebraska talent. We think of the steer wrestling. We think of Gage Davis from Cody, Nebraska. Austin Holbert's an all-around talent, number one in the Badlands. He's from Norfolk. Gage McBride from Kearney has been tearing them up in the bareback riding. He's finding himself in the top 35 in the world this year. BJ McAbee scheduled to compete in the bull riding. He just set the arena record at Nebraska's big rodeo in Burwell a couple weeks ago, 91 points. Grant Turek from not too far up, about an hour north of Grand Island in St. Paul, has been really lighting them up in the tie-down roping this year. Former high school champion going on to do some big things. So we're pretty stacked.
1: The Oregon Trail Rodeo in Hastings, known for great traditions. Travis, when are rodeo fans treated to a free barbecue? Also, how does the rodeo give back with Tough Enough to Wear Pink?
10: Oh, yeah. There's, you know, 3 nights of rodeo action, Friday, Saturday, and Sunday, and there's 3 nights of something special every night. Friday, it's a free barbecue, and it's not just a cheap barbecue. It's outstanding. So that's from 5:30 to 7. With your paid ticket, you show up, and they'll feed you for free, and that's pretty cool. Saturday night, Tough Enough to Wear Pink. Oregon Trail Rodeo for years has done a good job of raising money, support, awareness for those dealing with breast cancer, and it stays locally there in Hastings. I think we're nearing $50,000 of money raised. So everybody that comes into the gate Saturday night wearing pink, the committee will add a dollar to that, along with some other funds that we'll raise and support that great cause. Sunday night, Big Bands is coming back with some local high school talents from Adams Central, Hastings High, Hastings St. Cecilia, just to name a few of the local Adams County schools that will be competing, participating in what we call big bands. Prior to the rodeo, you can expect to hear some pretty cool things there.
1: The Oregon Trail Rodeo in Hastings is held in conjunction with Kool-Aid Days. Travis, what are the good reasons to stay after the rodeo?
10: Oh, for sure. There's action at the Adams County Fairgrounds all day Saturday. Then after the rodeo on Saturday night, you'll see one of the area's largest fireworks shows. It'll rival anything you've seen on the 4th of July. Kind of one of those deals. When the rodeo's over, the party's not. Stick around for a free fireworks show right there. And it's visible from the grandstands. Very easy to see, watch, enjoy.
1: When do tickets run for this weekend's Oregon Trail Rodeo in Hastings? And Travis, how can we line up our tickets?
10: Yeah, the easiest way is you can go to the box office there in Hastings or go to AdamsCountyFairgrounds.com or check them out, Oregon Trail Rodeo on Facebook. 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I will tell people Friday and Saturday night. Saturday night's been sold out for sure the last few years, so make sure and get there early to get those. The weather's looking phenomenal. 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
12: 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Randy Nelson is here. You're going to talk a little bit about test plots.
13: Yeah, we're getting about ready to start doing our field days and our test plot walkthroughs. And, you know, one of those things we want to get the growers out into our fields where we've got the different varieties and walk through. It's really quick, easy, kind of informal, but main thing is we want to make sure the information's there. And it also kind of helps with customer appreciation because we're definitely going to put on a good meal and some steak sandwiches, and we wanted to get as many people out as we can. So this year we've got three of them set up. September 1st will be our main one down at the Cambridge Answer Plot. September 9th, we'll have one south of Maywood, Nebraska. And then on the 23rd, we've got one south of Eustis. So we want to get as many people out as we can. You know, see the variety of hybrids that Ag Valley offers from our Brevant and our Cropland lineup so we can, you know, see what's working and what we can go forward with next year.
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15: 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The 3:18 report will give a glimpse of what the USDA report has to say, and we'll go in-depth at the 4:19 report. It's the Servitec Crop Progress Report every Monday at 3:18 and 4:19 on 880 KRVN.
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17: I'm Liz Klayman, and this is the Fox Business Report. Stocks losing steam heading into the closing bell with the major averages ending mixed following a cooling CPI inflation report. The tech-heavy NASDAQ gained as AI stocks rallied. Inflation declining slightly last month as the cost of gas and groceries fell, though prices still rose more quickly than before the Iranian war. Consumer prices increasing 3.4% in July from a year ago. AI infrastructure stocks surged on strong earnings reports, but software stocks fell on AI disruption worries. CoreWeave stock rose 20%. The cloud computing company reported a smaller loss and higher revenue than analysts were expecting for the second quarter. The Dow winners, Caterpillar, NVIDIA, and Honeywell Technologies. The Dow decliners, Home Depot, Microsoft, and Travelers. The Dow down 22 points. The NASDAQ higher by 143. S&P 500 up 20. That's your Fox Business Report. I'm Hillary Barsky, invested in you.
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22: For KRVN News, I'm Alex Hamakey. The case has been handed to the jury in the first-degree murder trial of 35-year-old Arcith Rodriguez Linares in Dawson County District Court. Dave Schroeder has more.
23: Prosecutor Sandra Allen summarized the state's case and pointed out several inconsistencies with Rodriguez Linares' testimony of his involvement in the shooting death of Michael Farinas Carbaro. Defense attorney David Terrell pointed out the presence of drugs in Farinas Carbaro's body at the time of autopsy. He also reiterated Farinas Carbaro's persistence in calls and texts that evening leading up to the shooting. The case was handed to the jury at 12:17 p.m. today. Dave Schroeder reporting from the Dawson County Courthouse.
22: Thank you, Dave. With no winner since May, the Powerball has grown to a $1 billion jackpot tonight, which is the eighth largest jackpot in the game. Because of the high jackpot, the Nebraska Lottery is encouraging customers to set limits and play within their means. No matter how many tickets one buys, the odds of winning the Powerball remain the same at 1 in 292 million. Four Nebraska players in this Powerball run have won a small but considerable share of the spoils. Three people have won $50,000 from the Powerball playing in Scribner in Omaha, one player winning $200,000 in Central City. There have been 10 jackpots won in Nebraska since the Nebraska Lottery began offering the Powerball in July of 1994. The smallest was $2.5 million. The largest was $365 million in February of 2006 by a group of eight co-workers at the ConAgra Foods ham and corned beef plant in Lincoln. If somebody wins the Powerball and the drawing takes place tonight, they can win $1 billion if they select a payout over a 30-year annuity or a cash option of $433.1 million immediately. The Kearney Volunteer Fire Department was dispatched this morning to the 1900 block of 3rd Avenue for a structure fire with all occupants out of the home near 4 this morning. Upon arrival, there was an active fire in the southwest corner of the structure and heavy smoke pushing out the front door and eaves of the home. KVFD crews initiated fire attack and primary search operations while the interior crews faced heavy fire conditions when they entered the structure. The Nebraska State Fire Marshal and the Kearney Police Department were both requested to assist with the origin and cause investigation, as the structure is uninhabitable due to extensive fire and smoke damage. All were able to evacuate the structure prior to the fire department's arrival, and there were no injuries reported. The Red Cross is assisting, and the cause of the fire is still under investigation. CHI Good Samaritan EMS, Nebraska Public Power District, and Northwestern Energy also assisted at the scene. Finally, in news today, a well-known Central Nebraska retail chain is expanding in a big way. Bosselman Enterprises has purchased 21 standalone Hy-Vee convenience stores, adding locations in Iowa, Nebraska, and Minnesota. The acquisition boosts the company's total to 69 total convenience stores across three states. Kinsey Bosselman says that even as the footprint grows, the company's focus won't change.
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22: Bosselman says that Iowa is the lion's den of convenience stores as they're going up against Casey's, which is headquartered in Ankeny, Iowa. But they say they believe Pump and Pantry will be competitive and bring new options with the expansion into the Hawkeye State. 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I'm Alex Hamicky.
1: News. I'm John Saucier. President Trump announcing this week the fate of the anti-weaponization fund would be left to Attorney General Todd Blanche. Blanche reinforcing that fund is dead.
4: I'm not sure how I can further say that the anti-weaponization fund doesn't exist.
1: The controversial fund would have compensated those who felt they were unfairly targeted by federal authorities. It drew bipartisan outrage over the potential to give payouts to those charged in the January 6 riots. Former NFL reporter Michelle Tafoya dominates a Republican primary race for Senate in Minnesota. She'll face off against progressive Democrat Lieutenant Governor Peggy Flanagan. Here's Tafoya on Fox.
5: We've had a crisis of leadership under Tim Walz and Peggy Flanagan, and now it's time for Minnesotans to stand up and say, you know what? We're not going to reward this kind of failure with a promotion to the U.S. Senate.
1: In her victory speech, Flanagan says ICE needs to be, quote, ripped apart. 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
1: Good afternoon, Paul Perkins here in the KRVN Weather Center with the check of your 880 Weather Watch. Right now, a lot of us with temperatures currently in the upper 80s to the low 90s, up to 95 right now on the temperature in the Ord area. It has warmed significantly. You know what? I was reading the wrong temperatures there. I was reading the heat index readings. I had to flip it here. So, correction here. Most of Nebraska, but now temperatures right now in the mid-80s to around 90. We are still at 82 in Grand Island, 84 on the temperature in the Aurora area. Otherwise, some low and mid-90s for the most part from Ogallala into southwest Nebraska on into much of northern Kansas. Currently as high as 99, though, on the temperature, and that is the actual air temperature in the Oberlin, Kansas area. Most of us with fuel cycle readings across the area in the low to mid-90s, but as high as 100, where that humidity is higher towards the York area, and also some low 100s as you go to McCook and Oberlin in northern Kansas, also up to 100 on the fuel cycle reading in Concordia, but much higher on the heat index readings from Salina into south central areas of Kansas, and many locations in the upper 100s, including up to 109 on the feels like reading in Salina. Still some spotty showers and some isolated thunderstorms sliding southeast. A lot of this activity right now from about Blue Hill and Nelson to around the western Fairbury and Diller area and sliding to the southeast. Central Nebraska forecast, still a chance of an isolated shower or thunderstorm this afternoon. 70% chance of thunderstorms tonight. Lows in the mid to upper 60s. East winds turning northeast 10 to 20 after midnight. Slight chance of sprinkles may last into tomorrow morning. Partly cloudy tomorrow. A high in the low 80s. Northeast winds tomorrow 15 to 25. Thunderstorm chances 50% tomorrow night. Slight chance for Friday. 70% Friday night. 50% chance for Saturday, a 70% chance Saturday night. Then we level off at 50% for those thunderstorm chances Sunday through Monday. Lower chances Monday night through Tuesday night. Friday and Saturday, highs in the low to mid 80s in central Nebraska. As cool as highs in the mid to upper 70s for Sunday and Monday. Low 80s for Tuesday and for next Wednesday. In northwest and north central Kansas, this afternoon a slight chance of rain in the north central. Tonight, slight chance of thunderstorms region-wide, lows from 62 in the northwest to 72 north central. Partly to mostly cloudy tomorrow and Friday. Northwest Kansas with a slight chance of rain tomorrow. Highs from the upper 80s in the northwest. Otherwise, the mid to upper 90s in the north central. Tomorrow night, a 70% chance of thunderstorms in the northwest. 30% north central. On Friday, slight chance of thunderstorms region-wide. Highs in the upper 80s once again in the northwest. The low to mid 90s for the north central. Northeast Colorado, 30% chance of thunderstorms this afternoon. Likely chance this evening, a chance after midnight with lows in the low 60s. Clouds tomorrow through Friday, 40% chance of a thunderstorm tomorrow afternoon. Highs in the low 80s in northeastern Colorado. Likely chance of thunderstorms tomorrow evening, a chance after midnight. 30% chance on Friday, highs in the mid-80s. Here at KRVM, we have a sunny sky. Our current temperature, 88, with the humidity at 49% and the dew point at 66. Our fuel slug reading is 90. Closing cash greens up next.
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11: 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Starting with Ag Valley Co-op Edison corn 422, beans 1123, spring wheat 693, hard red winter wheat is at 655. Eustace corn 422, beans 1118, wheat 645. North Platte corn 427, beans 1128, wheat 650. Kappa ethanol in Minden, corn is at 447. Kappa grain in Elm Creek, corn is at 437, beans 1133. Country Partners Gothenburg, corn is at 434, beans 1133, wheat 645. Farnham corn 425, beans 1123, wheat 650. Nebraska corn processing in Cambridge, corn is at 457, and CHS Loomis, corn is at 423, beans 1123. 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

Andy Rabbit, Love Rain Night. Sounds like we may be seeing several of those over the next few days. Let's hope so. Andy Rabbit here on 888-KRVN. How would you like to win some tickets to the Trucker Tractor Pull to Nebraska State Fair? Maybe a pair of tickets to the Rough Stock Rodeo? Your chance to win those tickets coming up between now and 6.

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4: Jackpot amount of $26.40 on Monogram Money. Wheel's been kind of hot lately. Can we continue that hot streak and hopefully make you a winner of $26.40 on Monogram Money? Here we go with the first official spin for that nice jackpot amount. First initial is going to be a K, as in Kevin or Keith or maybe Kathy. K, the first initial for $26.40 on Monogram Money. Second initial, M as in Mary or Mike, KM as the first two initials, $26.40. K as in Keith, M as in Michelle, and that last initial on Monogram Money is going to be a B as in Baker or Bauer. KMB are the three initials we need to make you the winner of $26.40 on Monogram Money. If K is in Kylie, M is in Michael, B is in Bauer are your three initials in that order. You now have 2 minutes to call me. Be the first on the line. 844-880-0880. That's 844-880-0880. Let's give you the initials. K is in Keith, M is in Michelle, B is in Baker, KMB. 2 minutes starts now.
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4: Got ourselves a winner with those initials this afternoon of KMB. And on the line with me is Kara Mae Brimmer. Kara, where are you calling from this afternoon?
8: Fullerton, Nebraska.
4: In where?
8: Fullerton, Nebraska.
4: In Fullerton. Okay, well, good deal. Are you keeping busy this afternoon?
8: Yeah, I'm actually at the show barn, and I heard you on the radio.
4: Well, good deal. Glad you heard us, and you were able to cash in with those initials of KMB. Have you ever won on Monogram Money before?
8: I have not.
4: All right. Well, we've got

0: $26.40 coming your way. How does that sound for our first time amount?
1: Pretty cool.
0: And you said you're at the Sale Barn right now in Fullerton, did you say?
1: The show barn, like my show barn.
0: Oh, okay.
1: Working on cows.
0: Okay. And is the fair underway there for Nance County, I believe?
1: We're working for State Fair, actually.
0: Oh, okay. Well, good deal. Well, good luck on everything, and hold on the line, and I'll get the rest of your information, okay, Kara?
1: Perfect. Thank you.

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1: With news on KRVN, I'm Scott Foster. Bosselman Enterprises is making its biggest convenience store expansion in company history. Steve White brings us the details.
2: Pump and Pantry is a well-known name across central Nebraska. Now the Grand Island Company has acquired 21 former Hy-Vee fuel locations in Iowa, Nebraska, and Minnesota, growing Pump and Pantry from 28 to 49 locations. Kinsey Bosselman says they know they're entering a competitive market.
3: As my dad would say, it's the lion's den of convenience store retail. So we know we took a big step heading into the Des Moines metro area, but, you know, Iowans and Nebraskans share a lot in common. And so the communities that we're entering, we feel at home with.
2: That comment is a nod to Iowa-based Casey's that Pump and Pantry will now be going head-to-head with in some cases. The Bosselmans say Hy-Vee employees were offered the opportunity to join Pump and Pantry. Reporting for KRVN, I'm Steve White.
1: Thanks, Steve. With no winner since May, the Powerball has grown to a $1 billion jackpot, which is the eighth largest jackpot in the game. Because of that high number, the Nebraska Lottery encourages customers to set limits and play within their means. No matter how many tickets one buys, the odds of winning the Powerball jackpot remained the same at about 1 in 292 million. If someone wins the Powerball when the drawing takes place today, they can win $1 billion if they select a payout over a 30-year annuity or a cash option of $433.1 million. That's your news on KRVN. I'm Scott Foster.
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5: She speaks for the president, Lisa Brady, Fox News, but not for much longer as one of the president's most trusted aides prepares to leave the administration.
6: Caroline Leavitt, the youngest person to ever serve as White House press secretary, will step down at the end of the month. President Trump announced a move on social media, saying Leavitt will depart her role to spend time with her young family, adding Leavitt will be one of his top outside advisors and an influential voice within the Republican Party. Leavitt recently returned to the White House following the birth of her second child in May. She served as a press aide during President Trump's first term and was a top spokesperson for the president's 2024 campaign.
5: Fox's Jared Halpern at the White House. In her own statement, Leavitt calls the decision bittersweet, writing she feels in her heart she can't be the best mom her two young children deserve while devoting the constant time, energy, and attention required of the White House press secretary. We are still learning more about a decoy Air Force One flight last month.
7: We have a couple big new pieces of information to help us put this puzzle together. They are coming to us from a senior administration official. First, Scott Bessent and Marco Rubio, the fourth and fifth in the presidential line of succession, were still on board this decoy Air Force One after President Trump made the switch of the planes, and they knew that President Trump was getting off the plane, so it wasn't a surprise to them. We're also told that the decoy Air Force One was flanked for the ride to the UK by fighter jets.
5: Fox's Peter Ducey at the White House. The Washington Post has reported the decoy flight followed threats from Iran. Just getting word of a deadly helicopter crash in Texas. An Apache helicopter, possibly from Fort Hood. The Bell County Sheriff's Office says two people were killed, believed to be military members. That helicopter crashed into a field, also touching off a wildfire and prompting evacuations. 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
11: Yay!
5: The dust still settling from some closely watched primaries, including in Minnesota, where progressive Lieutenant Governor Peggy Flanagan beat Congresswoman Angie Craig by 20 points to be the Democratic nominee for U.S. Senate.
12: This is a Midwest state, and not only did Democratic primary voters reject Craig's arguments that Flanagan's progressive policies would be too extreme to win in the general election, they overwhelmingly embraced this leftward shift for the party.
5: Fox's Garrett Tenney in Minneapolis, the Republican winner Michelle Tafoya tells Fox News.
13: We've had a crisis of leadership under Tim Walz and Peggy Flanagan, and now it's time for Minnesotans to stand up and say, you know what? We're not going to reward this kind of failure with a promotion to the U.S. Senate.
5: In Wisconsin, David Crowley, now the Democratic nominee for governor, already getting questions about data centers.
14: We have to focus on making sure that we have accountability with these data centers. They have to pay their own way. They need to pay for their own infrastructure, and they need to bring their own new clean energy.
5: He's facing Trump back Congressman Tom Tiffany this fall. Mixed reactions to plans for an artificial intelligence data center project in Oakland, California.
15: Real estate firm Barron Companies revealing plans to convert a supercomputer facility in Oakland into a 20,000 square foot AI data center.
16: My red flags go up just because I know that all around the U.S. data centers are going up without the knowledge of the citizens who live nearby those data centers.
15: Alex speaking with Fox's KTVU News in the Bay Area.
17: Any business to bring more jobs and revenue, why not?
15: Laverian, another Oakland resident. AI data centers have sparked concerns over the use of electricity, water, and the impact on the environment. In a statement, Barron Companies says the project means real jobs, new residents living downtown, and a level of energy and investment in the city that we think Oakland has been missing.
5: Fox's Christian Goodwin, the developer, has not yet outlined a timeline for that project. And Lisa Brady, this is Fox News.
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4: Good afternoon, Paul Perkins with your check of the 880 Weather Watch. We do have temperatures for most of us across Nebraska anyhow. Hints up for east. We're going to see basically in the Nebraska Sand Hills to around Lexington and Holdridge and points to the east in the mid to upper 80s. So down to 86 for one of the cooler ratings right now in Columbus. Most areas are in the upper 80s. Temperatures generally in the low to mid 90s from Ogallala and North Platte into southwestern Nebraska and on into northwestern areas of Kansas. Currently up to 97 though in Cambridge, 100 on the temperature in Oberlin, and also in Colby and Oakley, Kansas. And you team up that temperature with the humidity, and it feels like for many areas in the low to mid-90s, more so in the upper 90s to around 100 from Holdridge to around McCook, and also towards the Oberlin, Kansas area, but much higher heat index ratings as you go to the south of I-70 in Kansas, up to 110 on the heat index rating right now in Salina, and 107 towards Hutchinson. Storm Prediction Center has issued a severe thunderstorm watch in effect for the Nebraska Panhandle and northeastern Colorado. And that severe thunderstorm watch in effect until 9 o'clock Mountain Time for tonight. And basically, once again, it includes the Nebraska Panhandle areas along and west of line from Gordon to Julesburg on into northeastern Colorado. Central Nebraska forecast, Slight chance of some showers and thunderstorms this afternoon, continuing to still see some light rain stretching from right around the Edgar area to right around the Beatrice area, sliding to the southeast, but also starting to dissipate. Tonight, a 70% chance of thunderstorms. Lows tonight in the mid to upper 60s. East winds tonight turning northeast at 10 to 20 after midnight. Slight chance of a sprinkle tomorrow morning. Otherwise, partly cloudy tomorrow. A high in the low 80s. And northeast winds tomorrow at 15 to 25. 50% chance of a thunderstorm tomorrow night. Slight chance on Friday. 70% for Friday night. 50% chance for Saturday. 70% for Saturday night. 50% chance for Sunday through Monday. Lower chances then for Monday night into Tuesday night. Highs on Friday and Saturday in central Nebraska in the low to mid 80s. Cooling to the mid to upper 70s for highs Sunday and Monday. The low 80s are back by Tuesday and for next Wednesday. We will see low pressure move across northern Kansas for multiple chances of thunderstorms this late day on into Monday night. Highest chances look to be tonight through Saturday night. And those highest chances look to be mainly during the late day through the overnight. We do have a slight risk of severe storms, a level 2 of 5 for today for nearly all of Nebraska and the northwest corner of Kansas. Areas of Nebraska along and south of the line from Alma to Lincoln in a lower marginal risk. All the way through midnight tonight, the main threats are quarter-sized hail, wind gust over 60. For tomorrow and Friday, all of us in a marginal risk of severe storms, level 1 of 5 with more of a heavy rain threat. Right now at KRVN, we have partly cloudy skies. Our current temperature, 89. 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
2: 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Cash cattle country, there has been a little bit of light trade that's been noted in Nebraska today at 368 on a dressed basis. That is $2 lower than last week's average. However, not enough cattle really traded yet to say it's any sort of a trend for the week yet. It is worth noting that there is a news spreading that a major packer in Kansas is cutting production hours this week, so that could affect this week's fed cattle market. Again, other than what's going on in Nebraska today, 368 dressed, there isn't a whole lot to report. Some additional sales have been reported in Iowa, 1,200 heads so far this week, a few additional sales, 235 live, 380 dressed, and then there were 650 head that sold earlier in Nebraska as well. Box beef cutouts for today: choice up 97 at 372.28, selects up a penny at 349.81, choice select spread $22.47. Total load count today was 105. Over in the hog trade for today, Iowa, Minnesota, the average 96.42. That was up 10 cents on the day. Western Corn Belt was down 23 cents at 96.06. Pork cutouts today, loins down 266, bellies were down 146, hams were down 343, ribs were up 193. Overall carcass value 133 lower today at 101.48. Total load count today came in at 282. At the terminals, barrels and gilts 4 lower, 66. Sows were mixed from 54 to 58. Livestock slaughter, today's cattle slaughter 106,000 head, 310,000 for the week. Hog slaughter 484,000 today, 1.42 million for the week. 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
2: 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The 3:18 report will give a glimpse of what the USDA report has to say, and we'll go in-depth at the 4:19 report. 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
4: 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The Lower Republican Natural Resources District, in partnership with Trailblazer RC&D and local county supervisors and commissioners, is reminding residents about upcoming tire recycling event. Franklin County residents can drop off tires tomorrow, August 13th, at the Franklin County Fairgrounds in Franklin. On August 14th, tire recycling events will be held for Harlan County residents at the corner of John and South Street in Alma, and for Webster County residents at 102 University Street in Guidra. All locations will be open from 8 a.m. until noon. Please note that early drop-offs and late drop-offs will not be accepted. Tires must be free of rims and tubes, and commercial businesses are not allowed to participate. Scale tickets are appreciated for large loads and are required for semi-load quantities. These events are funded through a grant from the Nebraska Department of Water, Energy, and Environment, making tire recycling free of charge for county residents. A reminder for groundwater irrigators that there is a hard cap set at 13 inches for all groundwater irrigated acres in 2026. There are penalties for anyone pumping over the hard cap. If you need help figuring your water usage, check out our irrigation meter calculator located on our homepage at www.lrnrd.org. You need your beginning meter reading, ending meter reading, and the number of acres irrigated. Make sure you select how your flow meter reads, then press calculate. Husker Harvest Days will be held September 15th through 17th this year. While you are there, come and visit us at the Nebraska Association of Resources District Building. We will be handing out free Colorado blue spruce seedlings and native seed packets. There will also be several other conservation partners joining us. Hope to see you there. Again, this is Mary Goble with the Lower Republican Natural Resources District. Thank you for listening.
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see how he operates. Yeah. The chair and George J here on 880 KRVM. We've got Sports Nightly coming up at 6. We hear from a bunch of Husker football players, including tight end Eric Ingerson, offensive lineman Tyler Neck, quarterback TJ Latif, and defensive back Donovan Jones. Sports Nightly tonight at 6.

0: Holden Hammond and Tracy Bird here on 880 KRVN. Coming up shortly, I'll have a check of your ag weather. Also between now and 5, your chance to win a pair of tickets to the Truck or Tractor Pool coming up on Friday, August 28th at the Nebraska State Fair. There was a woman in Poland. She had to call the police. That's after she came home from work, found her home was cleaner than it was when she left. Now, she was disappointed because, you know what? It was not a maid service, or was not a fairy godmother that came by and made the home a lot cleaner. Turns out it was a maid service that had the wrong address.
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0: I'm Paul Perkins with your check of bag weather. As low pressure slowly moves across northern Kansas, multiple rounds of thunderstorms are likely this late day through Monday night. The highest chances are tonight through Saturday night, mainly during the late day through the overnight. Through this evening, we do have a slight risk of severe storms, level 2 of 5 for nearly all of Nebraska in the northwest corner of Kansas. Areas of Nebraska, along and south of the line from Alma to Lincoln, are in the lower marginal risk. The main threats are quarter-size hail and wind gusts over 60. Tomorrow and Friday, all locations are in a marginal risk of severe storms, the level 1 of 5, with more of a heavy rain threat. A stalled front along the Nebraska-Kansas border leads to highs tomorrow, mostly in the 80s to the low 90s, while north-central Kansas can still expect highs in the mid to upper 90s. The coolest days on Sunday and Monday, with highs in the upper 70s to the mid 80s. We'll see our highs warm back into the 80s to around 90 on Tuesday. Long-term forecast keeping Nebraska and Kansas temperatures Monday through August 25th. Overall warmer than normal by August 25th. Central Nebraska daytime highs usually in the low to mid 80s, with average overnight lows in the upper 50s to around 60. Rain chances continue, with Nebraska and Kansas expected to see near normal to leaning above normal rainfall Monday through August 25th. Key weather factors driving the markets include active weather across the Corn Belt that includes heavy rain, lingering dryness and heat in other areas of the Corn Belt, rain improving conditions in the southern Canadian prairies, and a break from extreme heat in Europe. In the Corn Belt, numerous showers and thunderstorms stretch from Nebraska into the Ohio Valley, with some storms producing large hail and damaging winds. Additional Midwestern rainfall should total 1 to 3 inches or more, with some of the highest amounts stretching from Iowa into the Ohio Valley. Similar rain totals occur across the northwest half of the plains, including much of Nebraska and the Dakotas. Hot and dry weather persists the next 5 days from the southern plains into the Mississippi Delta. The southeast U.S. also experiences hot weather, but with scattered rain helping to offset the heat. Moderately cooler weather prevails in the western U.S. as heat builds eastward and becomes more focused across the south. Early next week, the southeast U.S. expects scattered rain, another round of rain moving through the Corn Belt for next Tuesday and Wednesday, and continuing the active weather trend through the end of the week. Coverage of rain next week, though, remains uncertain in the Corn Belt. With the Canadian prairies, there was needed scattered rain in southern Alberta yesterday. More rain is possible in southern areas of Alberta and Saskatchewan in the next few days, helping to improve crop conditions during the primary growing season of this month. For Western Europe, extreme and damaging heat continues this week before the heat backs off for next week. The break from the heat also includes some rain in all of Europe this weekend. It's already much too late for much of the corn in France and nearby areas after the extreme heat, but areas with less crop stress could see improvements. With your check of ag weather, I'm Paul Perkins.
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8: 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U.S. equity markets traded higher on Wednesday following the release of July Consumer Price Index CPI data. Headline CPI rose 3.4% year-over-year, while core CPI increased 2.5%, with both measures matching consensus expectations. From a leadership perspective, the technology-heavy NASDAQ outperformed, gaining 0.5%, while U.S. small-cap stocks also posted strong returns, with the Russell 2000 index advancing around 0.7%. Bond yields closed little changed following the inline inflation reading, with the 10-year Treasury yield ending the session at approximately 4.69%. In commodity markets, oil prices were little changed as investors continued to await greater clarity on the outlook for the Strait of Hormuz. U.S. equities closed higher today. The Dow Jones Industrial Average closed down 22 points at 53,770. The NASDAQ Composite Index closed up 143 points at 26,588. The S&P 500 closed up 20 points at 7,749. And in the bond market, 10-year Treasury yields are trading at 4.69%. In commodity markets, the spot price of gold was up $30 even at $4,471.10, and the price of crude oil was down 22 cents at $83 even. In stocks of local interest, Apple Incorporated down 2.66 at 302.25, Beck and Dickinson up 2.17 at 183.58, Buckle Incorporated down 0.62 at 45.32, Berkshire B down 6.38 at 510 even, Deere & Company up 1.82 at 619.77, Johnson & Johnson up 1.06 at 260.86, Kinder Morgan up 0.25 at 31.73, PepsiCo Incorporated up 0.29 at 138.70, Procter & Gamble down 1.13 at 144.08, Tyson Foods down 0.62 at 55.81, Under Armour down 0.08 at 5.12, Union Pacific up 0.86 at 293.73, Verizon down 0.29 at 46.98, Wells Fargo up 1.48 at 88.93, Walmart Incorporated up 2.75 at 116.01. This has been today's Financial Market Report, brought to you on behalf of Edward Jones, member SIPC, and Hunter Royal, serving individual investors with personalized attention and long-term financial advice at 905 Meridian Avenue in Cozad. If you'd like additional information, please contact our branch office at 308-784-2900. Daily commentary is also located on our website at edwardjones.com.
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9: Fox News, I'm Roxanne Evans. Attorney General Todd Blanche cracking down on marriage fraud schemes involving Chinese nationals.
10: Chinese nationals would pay these facilitators as much as $100,000 for assistance in obtaining a marriage, which then allowed them to apply for a green card.
9: In Wisconsin, David Crowley takes on Republican Tom Tiffany for governor.
11: And every one of us has something much bigger to unite around. And that is keeping MAGA extremism from bringing the chaos we see in Washington into our neighborhoods right here in the state of Wisconsin.
9: Crowley edged out progressive Francesca Hong. In South Carolina, Darlene Graham and Ralph Norman head to the GOP Senate runoff, and White House Press Secretary Caroline Leavitt stepping down to spend more time with her family. America's listening to Fox News.

0: To hear more, visit dan.democrat. 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Paid for by Pete Ricketts for Senate.
1: Aloha. I'm Scott Foster, inviting Rural Radio listeners to join me on an unforgettable Hawaiian Islands adventure, January 30th through February 8th. 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
2: 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Right now, we do have temperatures across much of west central to make that the Nebraska Sand Hills into central and eastern Nebraska in the mid to upper 80s. Still down to 83 on the temperature right now in the Grand Island area, but much warmer as you go from Ogallala and North Platte into southwest Nebraska and much of northern Kansas. Most of the readings in the low to mid 90s, but we do have a few locations in the upper 90s, up to 98 right now in McCook. 100 the century mark in Oberlin, Colby, 103 on the temperature in Oakley. Then much warmer as you get to I-70 into southwest and south central Kansas, with many locations in the mid 100s. You team up that humidity with the temperature, and we do have many of our central Nebraska locations, basically from west central Nebraska into central and eastern Nebraska, with feels like readings in the low to mid 90s, more so in the low 100s from McCook to Oberlin, and then over north central Kansas, feels like readings in the low to mid 100s, but up to 105 also on that heat index reading in Concordia, and up to 110 for Salina and many southwest and south central locations of Kansas, with feels like readings in the mid to upper 100s. In central Nebraska, 70% chance of a thunderstorm for tonight. Lows in the mid to upper 60s. East winds tonight turning to the northeast 10 to 20 after midnight. Tomorrow morning, a slight chance of sprinkles. Otherwise, partly cloudy tomorrow. High in the low 80s. Northeast winds at 15 to 25. Tomorrow night, a 50% chance of thunderstorms. Slight chance on Friday. Another likely chance of thunderstorms Friday night. 50% for Saturday, back to a likely chance on Saturday night, 50% for Sunday through Monday, lower chances Monday night through Tuesday night, Friday and Saturday, highs in the low to mid 80s, the mid to upper 70s for Sunday and Monday, low 80s in central Nebraska, Tuesday and for next Wednesday. In Nebraska, likely chance of thunderstorms at Panhandle this afternoon, a slight chance for the west central to the east. Tonight, thunderstorms likely in the west central and central. A chance in the Panhandle, slight chance for the southwest and east. Lows tonight mostly in the 60s, low 70s in the east, partly to mostly cloudy tomorrow and Friday. Chance of thunderstorms tomorrow afternoon in the Panhandle, slight chance for the west central and southwest. Highs tomorrow mainly 78 to 85, but the upper 80s to around 90 for the southwest and east. Tomorrow night, thunderstorms likely in the west central, a chance in the Panhandle, southwest and central, slight chance east. Friday, slight chance of a thunderstorm west central and central. Most of our highs in the low to mid 80s, the upper 80s to around 90 in the southwest and east. We do have a severe thunderstorm watch that's in effect for the Nebraska Panhandle into northeastern Colorado. That severe thunderstorm watch in effect until 9 o'clock Mountain Time. Nothing really firing as far as any thunderstorms. Most of the activity into much of western and south central South Dakota. Over Kansas, the heat advisory remains in effect through this evening at 9 for western and far northern Kansas for heat index readings, possibly as high as 105 to 109. Extreme heat warning covering most of central and eastern Kansas through this evening at 9. That does include areas along and east of the line from Concordia to Russell and Medicine Lodge for heat index readings up to around 110. In northwest and north central Kansas, slight chance of rain continues this afternoon in the north central. Tonight, slight chance of thunderstorms region wide, lows from 62 in the northwest to 72 north central, partly to mostly cloudy tomorrow and Friday. Slight chance of rain in northwest Kansas tomorrow, highs in the upper 80s in the northwest. The north central, though, with highs in the mid to upper 90s. Tomorrow night, a 70% chance of thunderstorms in the northwest, 30% north central. Friday, slight chance of thunderstorms region wide. Highs once again in the upper 80s in the northwest. A little bit cooler in the north central, but still up there with highs in the low to mid 90s. Northeast Colorado, likely chance of thunderstorms this evening. A chance after midnight. Lows in the low 60s. Clouds tomorrow through Friday. 40% chance of thunderstorm tomorrow afternoon. High in the low 80s. Likely chance of thunderstorms tomorrow evening. A chance after midnight. 30% chance of thunderstorms on Friday, highs in the mid-80s. At KRVN, our humidity reading, 48% with the dew point at 67, southeast winds at 16, sunny skies at 88, it feels like 91. Auction time up next. 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
8: This Friday, Fort Pierre Livestock gonna have a nice round of these fall calves and yearlings along with a big run of weigh-up. Start on the weigh-ups at 7 in the morning. Get on the calves and yearlings at 10 o'clock Central Time. Feeders away from 700 to 1,050. Nearly everything off grass, lots of non-implant cattle. Here's Vogel and Sautner. They'll have 630 head. A black and baldy steers. Be about three or four loads of these cattle weighing 8.5 to 9. Balance of the cattle gonna weigh that 9 to 950. All coming right off grass. Bolden with 160 black and baldy steers, all coming off grass and all one cut. Molar with 100 head of black and baldy fall calves, weighing from 7 to 9. Nines D&D with 60 head of black and baldy steers, off grass, weighing 9 to 950. Reichert, 50 head of black and charlay steers. They're off grass, weighing 7.5-800. Schwarting, 30 head of black pregged open heifers. Cooney with 30 head of Angus pregged open heifer. Smith, 27 Angus steers, plus another 200 to 300 of these pregged open heifer. Again, this Friday, big big run of whips at 7 in the morning. Get on the feeder cattle 10 o'clock in the morning, Central Time. That's all this Friday, Fort Pierre Livestock.
9: Good day, cattleman Brandon Hamel, Heartland Regional. Folks, I'm here to invite you to a special cattleman sale this coming Saturday. We'll start the auction at 9 o'clock, folks. We're going to start in right at 9 on 20 plus straight loads of yearlings, many of which come off grass. These cattle are going to weigh from 750 to 900. This is an outstanding lineup of yearlings. At about 11:30, folks, I'm going to show you 120 to 150 fall bred cows. There's three consignments. They're mostly 3 and 4 year olds. There's one set, folks, going to start calving here 1st September. These are bred back to reputation Angus bulls. This is a gentle set of cows. They're big and they're fancy. They're really nice. Then we're going to finish the day with about 12 to 1400 springborn calves. These cattle are going to weigh from 350 to 600. Folks, they're big consignments. They're really nice. You're going to get big groups of them. There's 3 or 4 of them that have fall preconditioning shots already. This is an outstanding sale, all happening this Saturday in Plainville. We're going to start the auction at 9 o'clock. Check out the website, hrstockyards.com. 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
10: 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They're black and baldies, AI bred, double acclaim, and cleaned up with Fink bulls January the 15th for 45 days. 900 fall bred cows and cow-calf pairs, including R&S consignment, 130 black and red Angus Wyoming origin cows, 3 to 5 years old. 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Walking X, 40 red and 40 black Angus, 3 and 4 year old fall bred cows. Teak cattle, 100 3 and 4 year old fall breds, bred to Sinclair Angus bulls. Mike Henry with 25 second calf, fancy red Angus cows. They're going to be home raised, and 45 red Angus 5 to 7 year olds, all originating from Jansen Red Angus herd. Zimmerman and Everett, about 70 good pairs. It's 8 to 900 fall bred cows and cow calf pairs, 100 fancy bred heifers, right here on Tuesday, August the 18th, special cow sale, Farmers and Ranchers in Salina.
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never come. Here's Carthon 880 KRVM. We've got more chances for you to register to win the Chevy Silverado, Yamaha Kodiak, and Broil King Grill. That includes it. Prairie Papery in Cozad tomorrow afternoon with some live reports from 4 until 6 in Cozad. Also, livestock feeders in Holdridge for their checkerboard days on Friday, 10 a.m. in the noon hour. Also, Gibbon Tractor Pull for Thunder in the Dirt, Friday, 6 until 8.

Dolly Parton on 888-KRVN, and here you go. It is your chance to win a pair of tickets to the Truck and Tractor Pull at the Nebraska State Fair on Friday, August 28th. And these tickets are going to go out to caller number 7. Start dialing now. We are looking for you. Caller number 7, 844-880-0880. Caller number 7 going to the Truck or Tractor Pull at the Nebraska State Fair, August 28th. Dial now.

0: Here's Frank Austin on 880 KRVN. Found ourselves the winner to those tickets to go see the Trucker Tractor Pull at the Nebraska State Fair Friday, August 28th. On the line with me right now, Josiah Uden, calling for Prosser. Josiah, do you consider yourself a big Trucker Tractor Pull fan?
1: Yep.
0: All right. Do you think you could find someone to go with? We've got two tickets coming your way.
1: Yeah, I think I'll go with my dad.
0: Oh, good deal. Well, you guys have a good time. Do you like to check out the Nebraska State Fair on a regular basis?
1: Yeah, we do it like once a year, usually.
0: Well, good deal. Well, have yourself a good time. Now you've got a real good reason to go and have fun at that tractor pull, okay, Josiah?
1: Yep, thank you.
0: All right, thank you. Josiah Uden, a Prosser, our winner of tickets to the tractor pull, Nebraska State Fair, Friday, August 28th. We've got a pair of tickets next hour to give away to the Rustock Rodeo in the second half of next hour.
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6: With KRVN News, I'm Scott Foster. As students head back to school, the U.S. Drug Enforcement Administration Omaha Field Office is reminding communities about the hidden threat of drug trafficking through social media platforms. Emily Murray, Public Information Officer of the DEA, talks about what tactics are being used by drug dealers on social media.
7: So whether it's Facebook or TikTok or Instagram, they're going online, they're making posts that have kind of code language, so to speak, or emojis to put information up there about something that they're trying to sell. Now, the messages may not stay up there very long. They'll actually come down pretty quickly. But while they're up there, they're going to catch the eye of a few people.
6: Murray says payment can be made through apps such as Venmo, Zelle, and Cash App, with delivery often as easy as dropping off a package to your front door. Well-known Central Nebraska retail chain is expanding in a big way. Grand Island-based Bosselman Enterprises has purchased 21 standalone Hy-Vee convenience stores, adding locations in Iowa, Nebraska, and Minnesota. The acquisition boosts the company's total to 69 convenience stores across three states. Kinsey Bosselman says even as the footprint grows, the company's focus won't change.
8: You know, Pump and Pantry is a brand that's built on the hometown experience, and you know, these communities are, they feel like home already. Our team members feel at home, and we're learning from them. 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
6: Bosselman says Iowa is the lion's den of convenience stores as they're going up against Casey's, but say they believe Pump and Pantry will be competitive and bring new options with the expansion into Iowa. With KRVN News, I'm Scott Foster.
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9: The youngest White House press secretary is stepping aside. I'm Lisa Lucera, Fox News. President Trump announced Caroline Leavitt will leave her role to spend more time with her family. Leavitt, who's 28, recently returned to work after the birth of her second child. White House Deputy Chief of Staff Stephen Miller had high praise for Leavitt.
10: Her job that she has performed as White House press secretary, the word exemplary doesn't even begin to cover it.
9: On Fox's The Will Cain Show, President Trump in a Truth Social post called her one of his most trusted aides. Leavitt wrote, serving as the White House press secretary over the past year and a half has been the honor and adventure of a lifetime. A grand jury has indicted Nick Reiner for the murder of his parents, director Rob Reiner, and photographer-producer Michelle Singer Reiner.
11: The L.A. County DA's office says Reiner once again pleaded not guilty. DA Nathan Hochman says the indictment brings us one step closer to a trial and achieving justice. It also skips a preliminary hearing, though the defense may still try to challenge it before trial. The new charges add a special circumstance allegation that Reiner was lying in wait to commit the murders. If proven, that could factor into sentencing. Reiner also faces a special allegation that he personally used a knife in the attack. The next court date is set for September 15th.
9: Fox's Michelle Polino. The indictment comes as Nick Reiner is seeking money from a trust his parents established for him. Two people are dead after an Army Apache helicopter originating from Fort Hood crashed into a field in central Texas.
12: You could tell it was a violent crash.
9: Bell County Sheriff's Office spokesman Cliff Coleman. The crash also touched off a wildfire, forcing several homes to be evacuated. Fort Hood's Criminal Investigation Division is leading the probe into the crash. On Wall Street, major indexes ended the day mixed. The Dow lost 22, the Nasdaq plus 143, the S&P added 20. The price of Brent crude is about $89 a barrel. 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
15: 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The Big 3 playoffs are coming to Dallas, Texas. The four best teams in the Big 3 battle it out for a spot in the championship. 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
16: Yay!
9: 11 people charged in what Attorney General Todd Blanche says is one of the largest marriage fraud prosecutions in U.S. history.
17: The indictment has charged 11 people with overseeing more than 1,000 sham marriages between Chinese nationals and U.S. citizens. U.S. Attorney General Todd Blanche said facilitators of these marriages were naturalized U.S. citizens from China, including one green card holder.
18: The facilitators used social media and other forms of advertising to market fraudulent immigration services to foreign nationals, primarily from China. And Chinese nationals would pay these facilitators as much as $100,000 for assistance in obtaining a marriage.
17: They would then apply for fraudulent green cards. The U.S. citizens participating in this scheme would then get paid as much as $30,000. Jessica Rosenthal, Fox News.
9: A former Southern Poverty Law Center official has been charged in the Justice Department's broader criminal case against the civil rights group. Heidi Byrick, who served as the group's chief financial officer, is charged with fraud, conspiracy, and other offenses. One of the most historic franchises in the NBA has been sold again.
19: The Los Angeles Lakers are reportedly being sold to Josh Kushner and Bob Iger for a record-breaking price of $12.5 billion. ESPN was first to report the sale, which is now the largest for a North American sports franchise. The move is seen as a surprise, as Kushner and Iger had been working together on landing a possible expansion franchise in Las Vegas, and also because the Lakers were sold just last year by the Buss family to Mark Walter, who bought them for $10 billion. But they've been sold again, creating $2.5 billion profit in 10 months.
9: Fox's Tony Genualdo. The sale still needs the approval of the NBA's Board of Governors. Their next meeting is next month. I'm Lisa Lucera, and this is Fox News.

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3: Weather Watch on KRVN is sponsored right now by the KRVN Certified Angus Beef Sisters of Baldridge Performance Angus of North Platte and by Keneally Angus Ranch of Whitman. We do have a severe thunderstorm watch that's in effect for the Nebraska Panhandle into northeastern areas of Colorado until 9 o'clock Mountain Time tonight. Already, we do have a severe thunderstorm warning that has popped up in Washington County in northeastern Colorado for a severe thunderstorm right near Last Chance, and that is moving to the east to 28 miles per hour. Just some spotty thunderstorm activity in the western areas, we'll say, of northeastern Colorado. Otherwise, our temperatures in much of Nebraska from the Sand Hills into the central and east in the mid to upper 80s. Most locations, though, from Ogallala, North Platte, into southwest Nebraska and northern Kansas in the low to mid 90s. But we do have temperatures in the upper 90s to the low 100s from McCook and Cambridge into much of northwest Kansas, up to 105 on the temperature currently in Oakley, Kansas, 108. And this is the actual air temperature right now in Salina. And that is giving them a feels like reading of 109. The humidity a little bit lower as you go into Kansas. Most of Nebraska right now, it feels like readings in the low to mid 90s, but we are seeing some upper 90s to the low 100s for feels like readings from Kearney and Holdridge and Cook on into north central Kansas. Central Nebraska forecast a 70% chance of a thunderstorm for tonight. Overnight lows in the mid to upper 60s. East winds tonight turning to the northeast 10 to 20 after midnight. Tomorrow morning, a slight chance of sprinkles. Otherwise, partly cloudy tomorrow, high in the low 80s, and northeast winds tomorrow at 15 to 25. 50% chance of a thunderstorm for tomorrow night in central Nebraska. Just a slight chance during the day Friday, but a likely chance for Friday night. 50% for Saturday. Back to a likely 70% chance on Saturday night. 50% chance Sunday through Monday. Lower chances on the way for Monday night through Tuesday night. Friday and Saturday, highs in the low to mid 80s, mid to upper 70s expected Sunday and Monday, the low 80s expected Tuesday and for next Wednesday in central Nebraska. Low pressure moving across northern Kansas very slowly for multiple rounds of thunderstorms. For tonight on into Monday night, the highest chances tonight through Saturday night, mainly during the late day and overnight. Today there is a slight risk of severe storms, a level 2 of 5 for nearly all of Nebraska and northwest corner of Kansas. Areas of Nebraska from Alma to Lincoln in a lower marginal risk through just after midnight. Our main severe weather threats tonight, quarter-size hail and wind gust over 60. Tomorrow and Friday, all locations in a marginal risk of severe storms, level 1 of 5 with more of a heavy rain threat through Saturday morning. For locations along and west of the line from Albion to Broken Bow, North Platte, and Imperial, rain amounts of a half inch to an inch expected, lighter amounts as you go farther south and east. A stall front along the Nebraska-Kansas border, leading to highs tomorrow, mostly in the 80s to the low 90s, but south of that front, north central Kansas locations in the mid to upper 90s tomorrow. Our coolest days Sunday and Monday, highs generally in the mid-70s to the low 80s. We warm back into the 80s to around 90 by Tuesday. In Nebraska, your forecast tonight, thunderstorms likely west central and central. A chance for the Panhandle, slight chance for the southwest and east. Lows tonight mostly in the 60s, low 70s in the east, partly to mostly cloudy tomorrow and Friday. Chance of thunderstorms for the Panhandle tomorrow afternoon. Slight chance for the west, central, and southwest. Highs tomorrow mainly 78 to 85, the upper 80s to around 90 in the southwest and east. Tomorrow night, thunderstorms likely for the west, central. A chance in the Panhandle, southwest and central. Slight chance in the east. Friday, slight chance of a thunderstorm, west, central, and central. Most of our highs in the low to mid-80s, the upper 80s to around 90 for the southwest and east. In northwest and north-central Kansas, slight chance of a thunderstorm tonight. Lows from 62 in the northwest to 72 north-central, partly to mostly cloudy tomorrow and Friday. There's a slight chance of a rain in the northwest for tomorrow. Highs ranging from the upper 80s in the northwest. Otherwise, the north-central with highs in the mid to upper 90s. A likely chance of thunderstorms in northwest Kansas tomorrow night. 30% chance north-central. Friday, a slight chance of a thunderstorm. Highs ranging from the upper 80s in the northwest. Otherwise, the low to mid 90s in the north-central. Northeast Colorado, thunderstorms likely this evening. A chance after midnight. Lows in the low 60s. Clouds tomorrow through Friday. Thunderstorm chance tomorrow afternoon at 40%, high in the low 80s. Likely chance of thunderstorms tomorrow evening. A chance after midnight, 30% chance Friday, highs in the mid 80s. Here at KRVN, we have a southeast wind gusting to 18, humidity at 52% with the dew point now up to 69. Our current temperature, 88, feels like 93. KRVN this evening up next. 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
3: Welcome to KRVN this evening. Today, Mental Child Day. If you are one of the mental children in your family, this is your day honoring the often overlooked siblings caught between the oldest and the youngest. In the celebration of classic music, today is National Vinyl Record Day, which of course is now making a big time comeback. For something to add to supper tonight, National Julienne Fries Day, the matchstick sized potato strips fried until they are extra crispy. Maybe just a too little crispy for me. Celebrity celebrating birthdays today, including country singer Danny Shirley of Confederate Railroad is 70, rocker Mark Knopfler of Dire Straits 77, the tanned actor, George Hamilton, today, 87. I guess skin cancer hasn't gotten him yet. Actor, Butch Patrick, he was Eddie Munster on The Munsters, today his 73rd birthday. Actor Sam J. Jones, he played the title character in the 1980 movie Flash Gordon at 72. And tennis champion, Pete Sampras, 55.
9: For KRVN News, I'm Alex Hamaki. The case has been handed to the jury in the first-degree murder trial of 35-year-old Arcith Rodriguez Linares in Dawson County District Court. Dave Schroeder has more.
10: Prosecutor Sandra Allen summarized the state's case and pointed out several inconsistencies with Rodriguez Linares' testimony of his involvement in the shooting death of Michael Farinas Carbaro. Defense attorney David Terrell pointed out the presence of drugs in Farinas Carbaro's body at the time of autopsy. He also reiterated Farinas Carbaro's persistence in calls and texts that evening leading up to the shooting. The case was handed to the jury at 12:17 p.m. today. Dave Schroeder reporting from the Dawson County Courthouse.
9: Thank you, Dave. With no winner since May, the Powerball has grown to a billion-dollar jackpot tonight, which is the eighth largest jackpot in the game. Because of the high jackpot, the Nebraska Lottery is encouraging customers to set limits and play within their means. No matter how many tickets one buys, the odds of winning the Powerball remain the same at 1 in 292 million. Four Nebraska players in this Powerball run have won a small but considerable share of the spoils. Three people have won $50,000 from the Powerball playing in Scribner in Omaha, one player winning $200,000 in Central City. There have been 10 jackpots won in Nebraska since the Nebraska Lottery began offering the Powerball in July of 1994. The smallest was $2.5 million. The largest was $365 million in February of 2006 by a group of eight co-workers at the ConAgra Foods Hammond Corned Beef Plant in Lincoln. If somebody wins the Powerball and the drawing takes place tonight, they can win $1 billion if they select a payout over a 30-year annuity or a cash option of $433.1 million immediately. The Kearney Volunteer Fire Department was dispatched this morning to the 1900 block of 3rd Avenue for a structure fire, with all occupants out of the home near 4 this morning. Upon arrival, there was an active fire in the southwest corner of the structure and heavy smoke pushing out the front door and eaves of the home. KVFD crews initiated fire attack and primary search operations, while the interior crews faced heavy fire conditions when they entered the structure. The Nebraska State Fire Marshal and the Kearney Police Department were both requested to assist with the origin and cause investigation, as the structure is uninhabitable due to extensive fire and smoke damage. All were able to evacuate the structure prior to the fire department's arrival, and there were no injuries reported. The Red Cross is assisting, and the cause of the fire is still under investigation. CHI Good Samaritan EMS, Nebraska Public Power District, and Northwestern Energy also assisted at the scene. Finally, in news today, a well-known Central Nebraska retail chain is expanding in a big way. Bosselman Enterprises has purchased 21 standalone Hy-Vee convenience stores, adding locations in Iowa, Nebraska, and Minnesota. The acquisition boosts the company's total to 69 total convenience stores across three states. Kinsey Bosselman says that even as the footprint grows, the company's focus won't change.
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9: Bosselman says that Iowa is the lion's den of convenience stores as they're going up against Casey's, which is headquartered in Ankeny, Iowa. But they say they believe Pump and Pantry will be competitive and bring new options with the expansion into the Hawkeye State. 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I'm Alex Hamicky.
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0: To hear more, visit dan.democrat. 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
3: For KRVN Sports, I'm Alex Hammond. Last night on Sports Nightly here on 880 KRVN, the voice of Husker volleyball, John Baylor, reminisced on the growth of the sport and the growth of the Huskers brand during his long tenure.
4: Bigger than it's ever been. The demand for tickets, the interest in the program just continues to grow. And that truly is unbelievable. Given, you know, when this all started, at least for me back in 1994, we were on a single radio station, 1,000 watt AM, 1,400 KLIN in Lincoln. And at night, the signal would only extend to the perimeter of the city of Lincoln. Well, Allison Weston, our national player of the year, was from Papillion. So for road games, her parents would drive to the Waverly exit on I-80 and leave the car running in the gas station parking lot and listen to the road matches. That was the only way they could hear them. So,
3: red-white scrimmage takes place Sunday at Pinnacle Bank Arena. First serve is set for 3 p.m. Tonight on Sports Nightly, several football players will be on the program following KRVN this evening. For Nebraska on the gridiron, the Huskers continue to work on a new defensive coordinator, Rob Orich, and he says they're keeping things pretty simple here in fall camp.
5: You know, obviously right now we're through about 6 days of install. One thing I've been really pleased with is we're not always focused on rather the outcome of the play, but our process of playing technique, executing the defense, really all 11 guys kind of live in that. What can they improve?
3: The Huskers were back in full pads again here today. For the Hastings College Bronco football team and head coach Matt Franzen's sixth season, they look to build on a resurgent season from a year ago, winning three more games in the previous year and ending 2025 right at .500. In the preseason GPAC poll, Hastings came in sixth out of 11 teams right behind Midland. As usual, Morningside, one of the favorites to win the NAIA football national title, is the preseason pick to win the league title. Dort is second, followed by Northwestern. Concordia is picked fourth, and Doan is picked at 10th. The Broncos turned things around on both sides of the ball last season, averaging 8 more points per game and allowing 16 points less than they did in 2024. Finally in sports, if you are the one in 292 million who win the Powerball jackpot of $1 billion tonight, you'd have to win it 12 and a half times over to buy the Los Angeles Lakers. They're being sold from Mark Walter to Josh Kushner and the former Disney CEO Bob Iger for $12.5 billion. That's a record-breaking price. The businessmen previously were wanting to bring the NBA to Las Vegas through the expansion process. In a stunning turn, they've pivoted to make an aggressive offer to buy the Lakers from Walter, who just last year purchased a controlling interest in the team from the Bust family. When he bought it last year, it was a then record-breaking price of $10 billion. More sports 24/7, KRVN.com. I'm Alex Hammack.
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13: Most of the sleepy people who start the day with a hot cup of coffee don't think much about how it's made. But luckily, there was a woman named Mrs. Bentz who thought about it a lot. She loved her coffee, but hated having to make it. The reason? Back then, coffee filters didn't exist. Folks used cloth bags to brew the stuff, and cleaning them was a real chore. One day she got so fed up with the mess, she grabbed a sheet of blotting paper from her son's school book. Sticking it in the coffee pot, she found the paper held the loose coffee in place, and made it a cinch to clean up later. Perhaps you know Mrs. Bentz by her first name, Melita. Nowadays, everybody uses coffee filters. The leading brand is named after Melita Bentz. With the Success Journal, I'm Chris Whitting.
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16: Attention irrigators on low management following public power districts. 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We are code green in Custer, Dawson, Howard Greeley, Loup Valleys, McCook, Norris, Perennial, South Central, Southern, Southwest to Twin Valleys. Again, code green the rest of the day and no control is expected.
17: I'm Charles Payne and this is the Fox Business Report.
18: It was a mixed...
17: I'm Charles Payne, and this is the Fox Business Report.
18: It was a mixed finish for the major averages following a relatively tame inflation report, and as tech stocks advanced following robust earnings reports from CoreWeave and Super Microcomputer. Inflation declining slightly last month as the cost of gas and groceries fell, though prices still rose more quickly than before the Iranian war. Consumer prices increased 3.4% in July from a year ago, and on a monthly basis, prices rose just 0.1%. The CPI reading is considered a key inflation data point used by the Fed for interest rate decisions. AI infrastructure stocks surged on strong earnings reports, but software stocks fell on AI disruption worries. The Dow down 22 points, the Nasdaq higher by 143, S&P 500 down 20. And after the closing bell, Cisco Systems reporting better than expected fourth quarter financial results. That's your Fox Business Report. I'm Hillary Barsky, invested in you.
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26: Fox News, I'm John Saucier. President Trump announcing the departure of White House Press Secretary Karoline Leavitt at the end of this month. White House Deputy Chief of Staff for Policy Stephen Miller on Fox says,
27: a mother, a family woman, a press secretary, a patriot, really in every way, an extraordinary person.
26: Leavitt confirming her departure on X, saying after welcoming her second child, she can't balance both the White House and motherhood in the way she wants. The Democratic Socialists of America have gained traction this midterm election season. Texas Congressman Brandon Gill on Fox saying young people are recognizing a problem and socialism is giving them a false solution.
28: Socialism is trying to, the DSA is trying to sell sort of a bill of goods to fix these problems when in reality it's these left-wing ideology that has created all of these problems in the first place.
26: In Wisconsin, the DSA had an upset after gubernatorial nominee Francesca Hong lost to David Crowley. America's listening to Fox News.
16: 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Taking a look at our current temperatures right now, we do have temperatures in the low to mid-90s for the most part, from Ogallala down to around the Cambridge area. Otherwise, the temperatures in the upper 90s to the low 100s from McCook into much of northwest Kansas. Otherwise, the temperatures in north central Kansas in the low to mid-90s, but back into some upper 90s from Concordia. And then we have temperatures generally in the mid to upper 100s, especially from about Hayes and Salina into much of southwest and south central Kansas. Now, in the Nebraska Sand Hills to much of central and eastern Nebraska, temperatures generally in the mid to upper 80s. Figuring in that heat with the humidity, we do have our highest heat index readings in the upper 90s to the low 100s from McCook and Cambridge to around Holdridge, also the Kearney area, and also some upper 90s to the low 100s from Aurora into eastern areas of Nebraska. Otherwise, well into the 100s in many areas of northern Kansas for feels like readings, including the low 100s for Oberlin and Norton, Kansas, up to 107 in Concordia. 109 is what it feels like with the heat and humidity currently in Salina. Central Nebraska forecast, thunderstorm chances 70% tonight, lows in the mid to upper 60s. East winds turning to the northeast at 10 to 20 after midnight. Slight chance of sprinkles for tomorrow morning. Partly cloudy otherwise tomorrow and highs in the low 80s. A northeast wind at 15 to 25. Thunderstorm chances 50% for tomorrow night. A slight chance during the day Friday. A likely 70% chance Friday night. 50% on Saturday. But another likely 70% chance on Saturday night. 50% Sunday through Monday. Then those chances decrease for Monday night into Tuesday night. Highs for Friday and Saturday in central Nebraska in the low to mid 80s. Sunday and Monday, cooling to highs in the mid to upper 70s, low 80s expected for Tuesday and for next Wednesday. We will see multiple chances of thunderstorms from tonight all the way through Monday night, with low pressure slowly moving across northern Kansas. The highest chances are tonight through Saturday night, and mainly during the late day and the through the overnight. Through just after midnight tonight, we do have a slight risk of severe storms. Level 2 of 5 for nearly all of Nebraska and the northwest corner of Kansas. Areas of Nebraska, along and south of the line from Alma to Lincoln, in the lower marginal risk of severe storms tonight. The main threats, quarter-size hail and wind gusts over 60. Strong to severe thunderstorms looking to arrive in central locations, probably starting towards the very late hours of the evening from about 11 o'clock and possibly lasting up to about 5 a.m. and staying mostly along and north of I-80. As we head into tomorrow and Friday, all locations in a marginal risk of severe storms, level 1 of 5, more of a heavy rain threat then through Saturday morning. For locations along and west of a line from Albion to Broken Bow, North Platte, and Imperial, rain amounts of a half inch to an inch expected, lighter amounts farther south and east. A stall front ran along the Nebraska-Kansas border, keeping highs mostly in the 80s tomorrow, but north central Kansas still with highs in the 90s. Coolest days Sunday and Monday, highs in the mid-70s to the low 80s. We warm back into the 80s to around 90 for Tuesday and for next Wednesday. Heat advisory still in effect through this evening at 9 for western and far northern Kansas. The heat and humidity combining for some heat index readings up to around 105 to possibly a little higher. Otherwise, an extreme heat warning, most of central and eastern Kansas through this evening at 9 for locations along and east of the line from Concordia to Russell and Medicine Lodge for heat index readings up to around 110. At KRVN, an east wind at 16, gusts to 21, humidity 54% from a dew point of 69, sunny skies at the KRVN studio. 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Current temperature of 88, feels like 92. 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

0: 30 years ago, that was the biggest song of the year in 1996. My Maria, number one for the entire year. Brooks is done here on 880KRVN. Right now, we've got your chance to win some free tickets to the Nebraska State Fair events. And this one is a pair of tickets to go to the Rough Stock Rodeo at the Nebraska State Fair. Rough Stock Rodeo is Saturday, August 29th. And these tickets going out to caller number 5. Start dialing now, 844-880-0880. Caller number 5 getting a pair of tickets to the Rough Stock Rodeo at the Nebraska State Fair. Caller number 5, 844-880-0880.
1: Love is a burning thing, and it makes

0: fire.
1: Johnny Cash and the Ring of Fire here on 888-KRVN. And congratulations going out this afternoon to Paul Zahorik, calling from Crete this afternoon for a pair of tickets to go to the Rough Stock Rodeo at the Nebraska State Fair. That performance of the rodeo is Saturday, August 29th. Paul, are you a big State Fair and rodeo fan?
2: Oh, absolutely.
1: All right. Do you make it, of course, every year to the Nebraska State Fair?
2: Oh, yeah. We used to show 4-H&S out there. So, yep, great facilities.
1: Well, good deal. Well, you've got a good reason to go. Check out the Rough Stock Rodeo. I'd imagine a rodeo fan, too, correct?
2: Yes.
1: Are you keeping busy this afternoon?
2: Oh, yeah. We're doing some irrigation.
1: And are you staying cool with all the heat and humidity?
2: Well, at times.
1: And could you? I'm guessing Crete probably could use a shot of rain with all this heat lately.
2: An inch of rain would be great. Absolutely, yes.
1: Oh, good deal. Well, Paul, good luck on getting some rain and have some fun at the Rough Stock Rodeo at the Nebraska State Fair. Okay.
2: Hey, thank you,
1: Paul.
2: Appreciate KRVN.
1: Thank you, Paul. Paul Zahorik calling from Crete this afternoon. Our winner of those tickets to the Rough Stock Rodeo at the Nebraska State Fair.
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0: On the other hand, and Randy Travis here on 888-KRVN. More chances over the next several days for you to get registered to win the Diamond Anniversary Drive prizes of a Chevy Silverado, Yamaha Kodiak, and a Broil King Grill, including a Prairie Papery in Cozad. Tomorrow afternoon, we're there for some live reports from 4 until 6. Also going to be at Livestock Feeders in Holdridge for checkerboard days, Friday from 10 until noon. Gibbon Tractor Pull, Thunder in the Dirt. 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Registration's at the Adams County Fairgrounds until noon. And I'll be there with Barb Margaret's coming up on Sunday at North Loop Popcorn Days. Registrations from noon until the parade, up until 2.
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A Lexington man found guilty of manslaughter. 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Talking to a lot of Huskers, including quarterback TJ Lateef.

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2: A massive marriage fraud scheme busted. I'm Lisa LaSera, Fox News. Attorney General Todd Blanche calls it one of the largest marriage fraud prosecutions in U.S. history.
3: The Justice Department today charging 11 people with facilitating fraudulent marriages, allegedly aimed at giving Chinese nationals green cards. Federal prosecutors say some paid upwards of $100,000 to get their papers. Federal prosecutors in New York found instances dating back to 2016, where those allegedly involved in the apparent plot hired attorneys, tax preparers, and marriage officiants to facilitate the sham marriages and submit fraudulent immigration paperwork for citizenship. In total, investigators say they discovered more than 1,000 such marriages.
2: Fox's David Spahn, the former chief financial officer for the Southern Poverty Law Center, is accused of helping funnel more than $1 million in donor funds to a confidential informant to infiltrate a neo-Nazi organization. Heidi Beirich is charged with wire fraud, conspiracy, and other offenses. She did not enter a plea at her initial court appearance today, but was ordered to hand over a passport and appear in court in Alabama, where the organization is based, within the next 2 weeks. White House Press Secretary Caroline Leavitt's leaving her post.
4: President Trump announcing, one of my most trusted aides, Caroline Leavitt, will be departing her role at the end of the month so she can spend more time with her beautiful young children and family, a decision I totally understand and respect. Leavitt became the youngest press secretary in history, taking on the role at 27, and later also became the first woman to hold down the demanding job while pregnant.
2: Fox's Jackie Heinrich at the White House. In a social media post, Leavitt says she's incredibly grateful to President Trump for granting her so many extraordinary opportunities. America's listening to Fox News.
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8: Yay!
9: Watch calls for scattered showers and thunderstorms tonight. Temperatures fall back to around 65 degrees with winds out of the northeast at 10 to 20 miles an hour. On Thursday, we'll see a slight chance of storms early in the day. Otherwise, partly sunny with high temperatures in the low 80s and northeasterly winds at 10 to 20 miles an hour. Friday, slight chance of showers and high temperatures in the mid 80s. Saturday, scattered showers and storms are likely with high temperatures in the low 80s. Sunday, chance of thunderstorms and highs in the mid 70s. Monday, chance of thunderstorms and highs again in the mid 70s. Tuesday, sunny, just a slight chance of storms, and highs in the low 80s. In the 880 Weather Center, I'm meteorologist Ray Miller. For more, check KRVN.com. Right now, it's 87.
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11: Finishing off a successful summer of competition for Nebraska swimming and diving program was a duo of divers who traveled to the 2026 USA Diving National Championships. Competing for the Huskers was veteran Abby Baxter and rising sophomore Addie Farman at the Peak Health Aquatic Center at Milan Park in Morgantown, West Virginia. In other news, The Lakers are sold again today for a record $12.5 billion to Disney CEO Bob Iger and businessman Josh Kushner. Earlier today, former NBA MVP and nine-time All-NBA player Russell Westbrook retired, concluding a legendary 20-year NBA career with accolades such as two scoring titles, three assist titles, and the most triple-doubles of all time. And finally, last night, the Chicago White Sox had their inaugural Pope Hat Night, in which the Southside team handed out papal-themed White Sox hats shaped with a point at the very end to fans in attendance to honor the Sox fan in residency at the Vatican, Pope Leo XIV. 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
8: 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Plumlee comes set on course at 2-1.

0: Derek Jeter Worthley comes in a massive moment. It's 2-0 Big Red.
1: Served by Olivia straight ahead to the back right. Clinton guides it to her setter, gets it back, swings.
0: Big block, Harper Murray, 25-21. Nebraska survives the second set.
2: He gets switched on, deep left side, Weaver, 4, 3 seconds to shoot. Deep left side, 1 on the shot clock, Hargrove's 3-U. Betcha, a buzzer beating Central Valley 8-3 by Amaya Hargrove.
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4: And welcome in, Sports Nightly. Full 2 hours headed your way tonight. Lots of football talk for you. We've had, again, the privilege to have some access this year. Just, thanks to coaches spending some time with us that you've been able to grab after practice. But then we've been talking a little bit about some of the new segments, if you will, that in terms of the NIL stuff with the athletes. And so we're going to bring you the first installment of the Husker Connections with TJ Lateef and Donovan Jones here in hour number
5: two. There's new podcasts every day. I like it. Things just
4: lots of interviews,
5: showing up.
4: Yeah.
5: Interviews. But that's what fans want because training camp, it's not like the NFL model. What's interesting about the NFL model is, I mean, fans are at every practice. They have stands. I wonder if college, I was thinking this the other day, I heard people talking about this, eventually if college moves to the model that the NFL does and charges tickets for open practices and eventually utilizes that. Now, you'd have to configure things where you'd allow room for bleachers and stuff like that, but charging tickets for open practices.
4: Well, Nebraska's done it a couple times. Didn't do it this year, but it won't be doable, obviously, with the stadium. But they had a couple open practices that they allowed fans into, which was pretty cool. But so we'll have that in hour number two, and then coming up here in a few minutes, we'll hear from Tyler Canuck and Eric Ingerson. So we'll bring you those conversations as well. But you know, I feel like maybe seems like on my social media, a few things that I've listened to that people have made note of, maybe the little bit more of a quieter off season, and even here into fall camp a little bit.
5: Yeah, which is a good thing, I guess. People say that it's a much quieter off season. I don't know. I feel like everybody's talking about Husker. We talk about it 24/7. The fans talk about it 24/7. You turn on any radio station, the 75 different podcasts, they're all talking about different random position battles. So we could say that maybe in as opposed to other years, that it's a little bit quieter. It's quieter than last year for sure, just based on maybe the expectations are a little different because of the schedule, because Dylan was coming back for his second full year as a starting quarterback. He wasn't a true freshman anymore. There was an excitement about certain pieces that were brought into the program. But for me this year, I still think that as we continue to get closer, I feel like the excitement is growing more and more, and perhaps the positivity that was once negativity, as it's changed a little bit more towards the positive side. We've gotten closer to kickoff.
4: We've talked about this, but I feel like, Anthony Calandri is one where he is a guy that wants to let his play do the talking. He's not one that, there are certain players that, and it's kind of part of it. It's what you sign up for when you're the starting quarterback, is doing a bunch of media. And there are some players that embrace it more than others. Like, I'll give you an example, like Baker Mayfield loved doing that kind of stuff. I think he got a little bit sick of it, but he more so embraced it more than like a Kyler Murray, who was just, it was not his favorite thing to do. And I think Anthony Calandri, as much as we've heard, he's so swaggy and all of that, he just hasn't seemed one to be, I want to be in front of the microphone all the time.
5: Yeah, there's different ways to do this. The biggest thing is, what do you look like on Saturdays? Well, I'm a Colts fan. Andrew Luck was our quarterback for a while. He was one of the best quarterback in college football at Stanford. He wasn't a walking soundbite. He was incredibly professional, got to the point. He didn't tell you a whole lot. He didn't have necessarily a swagger about him, but when they put the ball down and they kept score, he was the best quarterback in the country. And Calandri has the opportunity, has the skill set to be one of the better guys in the Big Ten. And we can get excited about what a guy looks like or sounds like at the podium, and we have before because that's all we have to go off of in the spring, June, July, and then August. But when it comes down to it, what is Calandria's completion percentage? What is his turnover number? What is his touchdown to interception ratio? How much does he affect an offense in the red area? What's the explosive play numbers? Those are the things that are going to count in the end.
4: I mean, you said it, though, yesterday at practice, though. There was a large media contingent out there yesterday.
5: I think there was
4: still
5: like
4: a lot of interest.
5: 70 people. It was crazy. I was talking with Julian Acebe. We both came from Florida, and we talked about the football beat compared to here, and I don't think it's anywhere close because you've asked me that question before. And they all came walking in like a herd in a safari. I kind of feel like it's a safari. Is it not? Because they can only stay in a certain part, and they're looking around, like they're looking to their left,
4: they're
5: looking
4: notes,
5: to their right.
4: They're like, got their cameras out. See, yeah.
5: And they're trying to, and I get it, they're trying to digest as much as they possibly can in 20 minutes because they have readers, they have listeners that they have to give some sort of insight to, and this is the only real look at this team that they get outside of the, you know, the spring game. And then up until kickoff, things change when you get to see a team on game day. But yeah, it was crazy.
4: I've said it too. It's more than what there was at Oklahoma when I was there too.
5: Which I get, right? Like Florida has the Jaguars and the
4: Jaguars.
5: Bucks. Jaguars.
4: Jaguars.
5: The Bucks. Florida State. Like, it has all these different opportunities at you know, covering football. But here, this is the ultimate deal. This is the only deal. So I understand why it's, you know, I think Ohio State, maybe according to some that have been around the league, perhaps have a bigger beat than Nebraska, but it can't be by much.
4: Well, we'll talk again more Husker football here coming up in a few minutes with Tyler Kronach and Eric Ingerson. But did want to get to this. And again, I know it's like the Charlie Brown wah, wah, wah, but kind of notable today because
5: Charlie Brown of Peanuts?
4: Last night, yes.
5: Okay.
4: What did he say?
5: No, don't say it. Don't say it.
4: Oh, okay. He said it fast. Yes.
5: He said it very fast.
4: It sounded funny. But anyways, Camden last night or two nights ago got us tickled on here. But anyway, so the NCAA basically dug their heels in last night, came out with a statement saying that we're not going to give a blanket waiver to the 2022 class. We're not going to grant it, even though there's all these lawsuits. I mean, it is every day. We're seeing the names. We're seeing not only players get picked up by teams, by basketball teams, by football teams, by basically every sport. And then we're seeing more players go to court since the Colorado ruling. And again, that's still in the works. But the NCAA is trying to take it to the court to fight it. But I just don't think it's going to work. And so the more players are attaching their names to try to, again, get the waiver and be able to play this year. And Jamarcus Lawrence has been added to the list of names today. So I know people have been wanting to know what his status is. And I don't know, but I do know that he's now part of the California lawsuit. So his name is a part of the group of players that got involved today.
5: I just don't know. Now, there is a roster spot open for the Huskers. There is that. So that's what creates a little bit more of the buzz. Like you said, I don't foresee this going all the way to the finish line where this is something that can happen, that will happen, that Jamarcus Lawrence will be a Husker. The issue is you have roles that have been defined over the summer. You have brought in guys, Trevin Linhart, Taj DeGorville, guys that are in that area of your roster that are already filling in that Jamarcus Lawrence role.
4: I do hope, though, he gets a spot. I mean, whether it's here or not, I think it's moving forward. I don't think there's anything the NCAA.
5: So he did officially enter into the portal.
4: Yes.
5: Before.
4: So in yes,
5: that's mandatory.
4: You had to have at least had your name in the portal. Although I don't even know if they're going to be able to keep people from that either at this point. But so there's a California eligibility suit that they've gone after now, and so his name is now in that group that it was announced today. Pete Nakos of On3 has announced this. So I hope that if Jamarcus Lawrence wants to play another year of college basketball, that he finds a spot that he can play, and he would be a good addition for a lot of teams.
5: Yeah, it would be sour and Huskers for Husker fans if he was on another Big Ten team and you see him coming in here to to Finical Bank Arena and beat the Huskers, right? Like, that's a veteran guard, though. If he gets a chance to play, that is a huge piece. I mean, he was massive last year. The big shot against Illinois, but the shots he made in the NCAA tournament. He's an experienced guard who's incredibly mature, that has improved and has played at a really high level, and was a massive reason the Huskers were in a Sweet 16. So he would be automatically snap of the fingers any big, perhaps even blue blood program that has space for him and can figure him into the equation of how the team wants to work. I mean, you'd be stupid not to find a way to get that to work. Again, I just don't know how the Huskers contingent what they have in this roster, how necessarily that would work, although they do have the roster spot open.
4: We'll see. Again, it's just, I think we were kind of in that area where we were waiting for the 5-5 to be official. Then it became official. Then now it's the NCAA's saying absolutely not. They're not going to grant a blanket waiver for those athletes that played just the 4 years that were came in 2022. But the more and more lawsuits that players continue to win, the more and more lawsuits that other players are going to be a part of to try to get that eligibility back. So Mitt Winter, who I follow on X, and I think he's been great. I've learned a lot from, and he's a lawyer.
5: Lawyer.
4: A sports law expert. And so he kind of weighs in a little bit, but I thought this is pretty fascinating. He said the issues the NCAA is experiencing with this eligibility rules is a perfect example of why college athletics will probably move to a conference level governance and eventually to collective bargaining in some sports. It's either that or constant litigation. When athletes are making more money playing college sports than nearly any other job, trying to limit their ability to do so is often going to be met with lawsuits. So he's like, I have to agree on those rules with the athletes. It's the only way to bring stability everywhere for that everybody wants. But I mean, it's just again, it's kind of a good point that you could go start your career, but why would not come back for another year and make a little bit more money?
5: Yeah, I mean, these guys can make money overseas too, but why not do it in a league where...
4: But you're probably going to make more here in NIL and in ref cases, share, all of that.
5: For sure. And you have a lot more notoriety when you're playing here at this level and a chance to win a championship. Look, that's why the Protect College Sports Bill, I feel like, even gained more steam when the whole announcement came out that there was this temporary or this injunction that was put into place in Colorado that allowed this 2022 class that had already gone into the transfer portal, that you'd have the opportunity at a fifth year. Whether it's the Sorsby situation, whether it's this, there's a couple of catalysts that have, I think, almost got that Protect College Sports Bill to a vote in August in such a short amount of time, when nobody thought that would be possible. That's how fed up we are with how things are going.
4: Problem is, it didn't get done. It got close, but it closer than what people thought, but it didn't get done. So now it's tabled for another, month or so?
5: Yeah,
4: and
5: September.
4: Who knows the amount of chaos people are going to have with it before it comes back into the conversation again. But as of now, I think that, in my opinion, I just think the NCAA needs to quit fighting, and because it's just going to be more lawsuits. And players are going to play no matter what. I mean, we're seeing players that are going against even what the NCAA, when they say, no, you're not eligible, they're still going to play because they've got the courts on their side. So,
5: well, I think the NCAA is always going to fight for power as long as they're an organization.
4: And they're going to keep losing in the courts.
5: Whether they're going to win, lose, draw, they're always going to fight to regain their teeth because they don't have any teeth right now. So they're going to fight this as much as they possibly can.
4: And again, I know that probably a lot of people, I'm sick of talking about it. I know Kyle rolls his eyes every time I bring it up. But and the look that he's making right now, he's just squeezing his nose. But look, it's notable today because of Jamarcus Lawrence being name being added. People have been wondering what is next for him because he is one of those athletes that played 4 years of college basketball that could potentially come back for a fifth. Where that might be, I don't know. But his name is now involved in the lawsuit in California. So we'll continue to follow it and see where potentially maybe Jamarcus Lawrence may end up. All right, got to get to a break. Much more coming up here on the show. Coming up next, we're going to hear from the tight end, Eric Ingerson. So keep it here. Kyle had a chance to chat with him after practice. Big guy.
5: Huge guy. Can we do this audio only so we don't have to see the difference in the one's like an actual human being and then there's me? Like the fact that he's actually human?
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4: 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Welcome back to Sports Nightly with Kyle Crooks. I'm Jessica Coody. So this has been a name that you said jumps out like get off the bus guy, if you will, Eric Ingerson.
5: Yeah, he's got a lot of pressure this season because I put a lot of pressure on him. He's 6'7". Again, get the camera to catch it.
4: People are going to be mad at you if your reporting doesn't come through on this.
5: Yeah, look, there's a lot of pressure for good old Eric. 6'7", 265, local kid from Papillion, has always loved the Huskers. He's had some run with the ones this year, but it's more of been in that in-line blocking tight end. He's a physical tight end that they'll use him on first and 10, second and 5 to get the run game going. We always echo how good the offensive line is, but if you can get a good blocking tight end like an Eric Ingerson, we've seen Dana before. He's used, of course, two tight ends, maybe three tight ends. Do you see him and... they like to overload times with two tight ends on one side of the line. If he's the inline to, say, Luke or Carter as the flex tight end on one side of the line on a running down, he's definitely going to see some run in the Big Ten, I think.
4: Again, another really nice guy.
5: Yes, and really really good on the mic. Super well-spoken. A lot of the guys I haven't had a chance to talk to, I was not surprised, but I haven't talked to him, so he was a super easy interview.
4: Yeah, and he came up, shook our hands, introduced himself to us. I think he was one that I wasn't able to get in the signing day class because it was one of the bigger classes. And he might have been one that I missed because I don't believe I had ever interviewed him either. And I was really, really impressed with just, again, all that room, though. They're really smart guys. You have to be smart to play tight end, I feel like.
5: Yeah, and Coach Marcus Satterfield, he demands a lot of them. We know what Dana said, but Satterfield's probably one of the louder assistant coaches on the staff. He gets after those guys, and you can see his look on his face when I mentioned Satterfield. He loves playing for them.
4: Those
5: guys
4: do.
5: Love him.
4: They love him. They love him. All right, so without further ado, let's hear from the big tight end, Eric Ingerson.
15: Now it's time for a practice report presented by Akers. Kyle Crooks now joined by one of the bigger players on the roster, Eric Ingerson, in that tight end room. Eric, fall camp, it's a couple of really hot days, really testing the will of the team. How are things going so far in fall camp?
16: They're going really good. We're pushing ourselves right now during the high heat. The first couple of days we weren't in pads. It was kind of cool out in the morning early, but now that it's like 95 degrees, we're kind of up in the ante here, so we're going in a lot of team periods. I feel like we're sharpening each other's iron right now. I feel like the black defense going against the black offense has been really fun. Last year, kind of learning from Luke. I mean, all the years that I've been here learning from Luke, I feel like he took me under his wing. So now being able to actually have a role this year and put in that work and now seeing the process actually do its thing is kind of cool to look at. And then Luke Sorensen has been doing a really good job, too. Kind of taking him under my wing and just getting extra work in with him has been fun. I think he'll be a very good player.
15: Off-season-wise, it looks like you put on some size. What was the last couple months, June, July, for you, and where you wanted to get at physically coming into this year?
16: Yeah, I knew I was going to be a blocking tight end this year, so with Coach Campbell in the weight room, I was like, I want to get my legs look like tree trunks, man. And he was like, all right, we could do that for you. So we got on the leg press every Friday, and we would just AMAP it as many reps as possible. And I put on 20 pounds. I was 245, now I'm 265, 270, so I knew I was going to be in-line blocking tight end this year, so I knew I wanted to put on some size, and I achieved that, so.
15: What's the leg press look like? What are we putting on the leg press nowadays?
16: We're putting on 7 plates, and you're trying to get 30 reps. Okay. Yeah.
15: What are the battles like as an in-line tight end facing some of the other guys at the line of scrimmage, just the aggressiveness, the competition at the line of scrimmage right now?
16: In my early years, it was kind of the getting my feet in the ground, the first two steps, just working on technique. And that's something Luke also helped me with, is getting that technique down. And now that I'm kind of a older player, I have that technique down. So handling that aggression from the defensive line, I'm able to combat that with my technique and the weight that I've put on this offseason.
15: What's the biggest thing that you think Luke Lindenmeyer has taught you overall, having been in this program, understanding the expectations? You've mentioned him a bunch and you've learned from him a lot. What do you think is the top thing that he's taught you?
16: The top thing he taught me was straining. So when I first got here, I would get in the block good, but then I would fall off of it. So straining, finishing the block, I would say that's the biggest thing he's helped me with. But also that technique part, I think helps a lot too.
15: A lot of fans are interested in Luke Sorensen because he has such a high ceiling. He's a big guy for a freshman. What are you seeing from him?
16: he's obviously the strongest out of all of us on all of the maxes we did with squat, bench, all that. I mean, he's going to be a very good athlete. Just like I said, getting his technique down, once he gets that down, he's going to be unstoppable.
15: And from a quarterback perspective, a new face in Anthony Calandre, how does he command things? What does the huddle feel like with number 10 in there?
16: He brings a lot of energy. I love him. He runs, I think, 22 miles an hour? Mm-hmm. So I'm looking forward to this year and that quarterback and this offensive room. So,
15: for you as a Papillion guy, what does it mean to be putting on that jersey? Pretty special for you, right?
16: Yeah, I mean, growing up in Nebraska, it's always been a dream. I had Mikey Green, Timmy Green, they're my uncles on my mom's side, and they've played here, I don't know when, but back when, yeah, you know what I mean? So being able to put the jersey on and then having them call me and just check up on me, it's been really cool.
15: Let me ask you about Mark Satterfield, your tight ends coach. Pretty animated guy all the time. What's he like to be your coach?
16: No, he's really good. He and Luke helped me a lot with my technique. Him taking just extra time out of his day to meet extra with me and come down here and work on the sled and just getting my technique down with Luke. I would say he's done a lot to help my development.
15: Final one, Eric, but what's the next step for you in the next few weeks before the season starts here in camp? What are you looking to do here, accomplish?
16: I'm looking to accomplish a role here, definitely securing a role, but just staying consistent in all my blocks and, like I said, getting that role. So,
15: Eric Ingerson, one of the tight ends in that room, one of the bigger guys in that room. This has been a practice report presented by Akers.
4: Again, we know if you're watching on our platforms, on the streaming services, he's a big guy and he does not make Kyle look very big.
5: That's unfortunate.
4: But he makes a lot of people look small. He makes some offensive linemen look small.
5: What did he say, 7 plates on the leg press that he was doing? He's an impressive, impressive guy. But Luke Sorensen, he's
4: the freshman
5: strongest.
4: Is the strongest one in the room.
5: If you line these guys up, I would say it'd be Ingerson by a mile, but I would love to see 225 on each side, 2 plates on each side. What Sorensen, they have those numbers. I'd maybe ask Corey Campbell what Sorensen's 225 benches.
4: You know, he was talking about the technique and the things that he's learned from Luke Lindenmeyer and then even, you know, Coach Satterfield. But I think from he got some opportunity last year, and I think they're going to be able to utilize him again this year.
5: Yeah.
4: Even more.
5: It's interesting, too, because you have Caden Ekternok, who played that almost blocking. He's in the tight end room, but he was an H-back a little bit last year, lining him up at fullback as a tight end, flex tight end. How do they utilize Ekternok as opposed to Ingerson in this offense? Both guys that you don't expect them to be pass catchers in this offense. So they have versatility in that room. You'd expect Luke and Carter to get the bulk of that of the grabs in tight end room. And then is Luke Sorensen still a year away? Again, 5 for 5, you have a chance to, if there's some momentum there, you have a chance to play a Luke Sorensen, but how far away is a Luke Sorensen to actually finding valuable reps in conference games?
4: It's funny, right after the signing day show, and I had talked to Luke Sorensen, and we talk about how the players, how they, you know, light up when you ask them about Marcus Satterfield. When I asked Coach Satterfield about Luke Sorensen, you should have seen the giddy look on his face. He really likes Luke Sorensen.
5: Well, he was an offensive lineman, tight end. He's a blocking guy.
4: That's what he told me, because he started out on the offensive line. So he was a guy, it was natural for him to block first, which is opposite of what you normally do with tight ends. Normally, they're probably wide receivers that get big and that you have to teach them all the other things, but he was the opposite. He had to learn. His pass catching ability was something that had to catch up with everything else.
5: Yeah, it seems like it has. Everybody you talk to, whether it's Luke or we've talked about Carter, I think internal media days about Luke Sorensen. It seems like it's a bright future. If it's not this year, he was a great get in what was a smaller 2026 class, but they are incredibly high in what he's going to bring to this offense.
4: Sporting the Mohawk on FanDuel.
5: I didn't see that, but I got to take, I only see him with his helmet on.
4: All right, got to get to a break. We're going to hear another conversation post-practice coming up here next. Tyler Kanak, another great interview, by the way.
5: Tremendous voice, too.
4: Yes, he needs to do
5: some voiceover stuff.
4: Movie stuff, yeah. Take your role at that.
5: Movie trailer?
4: Yes.
5: Okay.
4: He's better than you, I think, would be.
5: I didn't know it was a competition, but I appreciate that.
4: Everything is
5: whatever
4: around here.
5: Whatever chance you have.
4: I don't want to talk over you, though. I don't want to interrupt you, though. So, all right. I got to get to a break. That conversation coming up next here on Sports Nightly.
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4: 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Welcome back to Sports Nightly with Kyle Crooks. I'm Jessica Cootie. All right, got another post-practice interview to play for you here tonight. Got a chance to chat with Tyler Kanock, another guy that's been around this program. He transferred in, but he's still been around this program a long time. And so when you talk about being old, he is one of the older guys. In fact, he jokes that they are calling him Unk now. But had a chance to chat with him after practice to catch up with all things Husker offensive line. It's time for another fall camp practice report presented by Akers. I'm Jessica Cootie here with the senior offensive lineman, Tyler Kanock. How you feeling? How you holding up through fall camp so far?
27: It's great. It's year 5 coming out here, year 4 with Coach Rule. Weather's been great. Team's so, so close. It's awesome to see how they got together this year. Really just brought in the GBR mindset we've had this whole offseason. Dorms are the dorms. You'll hear everyone say that. But at the end of the day, we're all loving it, getting after each other. You love to hear the talk on the field. Love to hear the pads hitting again. So it's good.
4: Why is this team so close? Why does it feel so different? We're hearing a lot of guys say that.
27: Yeah, I would give it a large credit to the transfer class and the freshman class that have come in. Previous years, you have a little bit of hesitation. Old culture, maybe high school culture coming in. This year, everyone's buying in 100%. Everyone's chips are on the table. And it's awesome to see it, whether it be the O-line or wide receivers. Everyone's stepping up. Quasi, Ant, Tree, Brandon, they're all doing a great job of being leaders. And it's really awesome to see the community aspect this year rather than one or two guys talking the whole time.
4: That's great. How have you seen just the depth pay dividends here in the offensive line room throughout OTAs and what you guys have done through fall camp?
27: Yeah, I mean, getting that head start on OTAs was amazing. I mean, spring ball early, huge amount of time to go to OTAs, work on our craft without the pads on. Obviously, it was nice to get the pads back on. But just building that depth, building all that technique, all that mental part of the game, a lot of it, I mean, physically, we're all D1 athletes. At the end of the day, we're all D1. But it's that mental game that you're going to set apart from the next guy. You see Indiana last year, a lot of really good plays, very, very few negative plays. We want to get to that point where we're all on the same page.
4: Speaking of technique, what have you guys liked about Jeep Wade's technique, and why do you feel like it's going to work for you guys this season?
27: Yeah, Jeep's awesome. He brings in this amazing technique that, you know, we tried a little bit away from for the last few years. Lonnie Teasley coming in, OG Frank as well. They're all doing a great job coming in, just in influencing us and sharing with their past experience, whether it be at Georgia Tech or South Carolina, wherever it may have been. Them coming in, just adding more tools to the basket, more eyes to see what you're doing. It's nice to have four coaches out here. We have 20-something guys, and four coaches is really helpful.
4: Dana Holgorsen was joking when he was asked about this team. He said, we're old. You're one of those old guys, right? Yeah. How does it feel different for a team when you're old?
27: When you're called unk, like as an uncle, that's a new term. But it's a brotherhood aspect. It's telling the young guys how to go through life, you know, showing them the ropes, whether it be on the field, in the classroom, whether it be in the community, stuff like that, showing them to put the best foot forward. We're so grateful to have these amazing fans here in the state of Nebraska and giving back to them as much as we can. For example, like the brotherhood and just the culture aspect of this team this year, being an old team, there's a lot more respect going around. I mean, you got guys coming in from five schools coming in, and this is their fifth school, or you got guys second school, whatever it may be, all that culture coming in. Ms. Jill, she's our janitor here at the facility. It is her last day at the facility. She's transferring away, but seeing the love that our team has shared with her and the amazing culture aspect that she's brought along, just, you know, fist bumping every time we see her. She's got the brightest smile on her face, and it's shed across the rest of the team, too.
4: What about on the field? How does that translate when you're old? What does that do for a team, and especially here in the early goings of camp?
27: Yeah, I mean, our youngest O-lineman right now in that black group's in his fourth year. It's really nice to have that experience and that depth. Also, three guys from their programs, whether it be Brennan saying, hey, you want to get this hand up here this time? I haven't heard about that in the last 3 years. Or whether it be Tree doing the same thing. You have all this experience and all this culture in the O-line room that's allowing us to excel in the field. It helps that we're all hanging out outside the field too, whether it be we love to watch some UFC, we love to watch other games, whatever it may be, cookouts, whatever it may be, just having a good time together.
4: As a group, being that you have so many guys that have played so much football, are you guys taking on responsibility to kind of be the leaders of this entire football team?
27: Yeah, I would say that the older guys are definitely stepping up, for sure. You see a couple young guys stepping up, too, in incredible ways. You're seeing the running back room. I mean, there's attacking it coming back, right? A little bit of adversity in the offseason that we know of, but having every guy come back in here being fully bought in and awesome, whether it be, I mean, we have three guys in the quarterback room that have all started games in the past, so having that experience has been super awesome. Just across the whole offense, and I don't even start on the defense. They're doing their own great thing. You have so much good talent and knowledge over there of the game, but just the aspects of experience, being able to camaraderie and all that.
4: All right, tell us about that running back room, because Noah Johnson, surprise, surprise. I know you're surprised to hear that, but how do you like that group and just, again, the potential of that entire group?
27: Yeah, I mean, I only have four possible starters in that group, but frankly speaking, like, there's some amazing talent in that group, whether it be young, old, experienced, out of state, in-state, whatever it may be. I mean, they have an incredible diversity in that group. You have amazing pass blockers, you have amazing catchers, runners, whatever it may be. Just, I mean, I don't want to say a committee, but an amazing group that's a part of that. Obviously, Emmett Slavin, he's down at KC, excited to go watch him play. But he's giving these guys as much time as he can, too. He's getting on the phone when he's back here, just helping, working with them, just making sure that he's sharing his experience, too.
4: Last thing, just what's your excitement level for what this group can

0: continue to do here throughout camp?
1: I mean, it's through the roof. It's fifth year in college. It's incredible. It's super cool to see how close we are, how far along we are with these OTAs. I think it's the best position we've been in 4 years under Coach Rule, and he'll agree with you. He'll say that too. And just loving the game, loving playing each play, not looking too far ahead, not looking down the road, but every play, every snap, every drive, every game, whatever it may be, just attacking that next rep and executing.
0: Great stuff. Appreciate your time.
1: Appreciate it. Thank you.
0: Tyler Kinnock with the Fall Camp Practice Report presented by Akers.
2: Again, just another fantastic interview, as we mentioned, just a great perspective, and he's certainly one of those players that's going to provide some depth there on the offensive line.
3: Yeah, especially at the interior offensive line, can play both guard positions, can probably bang out and play the tackles, either one of the tackles. Katula is, you have two, you know, Katula is still fighting for that right tackle spot with Tree. I think even Coach Rule had mentioned that publicly. But you have two Swiss Army knife players in Kinnock and Katula that can really maneuver around the offensive line. And those are pieces that you don't get on every roster. He's going to be important. He's going to play this year. He started the bowl game last year against his old team in Utah. Incredibly mature, the way that he goes about his business. If he knocks somebody down to the ground in a practice, he'll pick them up.
2: Mm-hmm.
3: You don't always see that. He's an incredibly competitive guy, but he's a man of faith, too, if you know anything about Tyler. Incredibly, he's a man of God, and I think he speaks a lot at a lot of, like, schools and things about his faith and football, and just an extremely mature person. I remember when I first got hired here, he was one of the first people to reach out to me on Instagram and say, welcome to the Huskers.
2: Oh, that's awesome.
3: And so we've always kind of had that connection ever since. And I think he's just an awesome, awesome guy that he will indeed factor into this offensive line.
2: And I think the team loves him too, but he, you know, he talked about just the closeness of the group of the offensive line, and we're continuing to hear that. I just am so impressed by that, given that these are not guys that have all come up together through this system. I mean, you have some new pieces here, but it is credit to guys like Tyler Kinnock and Justin Evans and Gunnar Gatula that have been around, that kind of have created that culture that when these players come in, it's easy for them just to fit right in and to feel like they've been here. And obviously it has a lot to do with the character of guys that they've brought in. But I think it probably more so speaks to what the culture's in place in that room that allows for everything to go so seamless.
3: It makes Jeep's job a little easier when you have a Tyler Kinnock, Gunnar Gatula, Justin Evans in that room that can really help, that have helped build a foundation but continue that culture when things get tough. That's a guy that you want next to you, Tyler Kinnock, because he knows how to talk to his teammates. He knows how to relate to all different types of teammates that you might have, because he is an incredibly nice guy, but he has a fierceness about him when it comes down to knocking the snot out of somebody on the other side of the line of scrimmage.
2: He also talked about, too, just the how important it's been throughout this camp OTAs that there's been, three guys that are coaching up the offensive line. And so, you know, when the team split up, so there's, you know, three different fields, and they'll mix them up different ways, whether it's, you know, ones versus ones, ones versus twos, whatever it might be. And you've got a coach with every single offensive line group.
3: Yeah, and want to mention too, Lonnie Teasley. I don't think we mention him enough. We always talk a lot about Jeep, and mm-hmm. Coach Rule is very quick to always mention Lonnie Teasley. I mean, he was an offensive line coach in the SEC at South Carolina. He is a huge part. I don't know if you want to call it. I know he's the run game coordinator, but it's essentially co-O-line coaches in what they do. If Jeep's over here, then Lonnie's over here. They have another assistant that they put a lot of stock in that's with, you know, if it's the threes or what have you. So they have a lot of people from a coaching standpoint that they are incredibly confident in.
2: And again, I think this is something, too, that we've been talking about over several years. The fact that when Coach Rule got here, that number in the offensive line room was not where it needed to be. It had to grow. So now you've got a room that not only has, you know, the starting depth, but the backup depth, and then also guys that you're continuing to help develop. And so you have a lot more numbers now that, you know, it just is so much more beneficial to have basically two offensive line coaches.
3: I want to mention too, Frank Verducci has spent a lot of time with the offensive line. He's a virtual scout. I asked Ed Foley the other day because I hadn't seen Frank out of practice. He's a remote guy, so he does his advanced scouting work. We'll send all his reports to the coaches about future opponents. But he's been working closely in camp. Whenever he's in town, he'll be here and work with the offensive line. But

0: He was the offensive line coach from worked with the offensive line from 2018 to 2021 here in Nebraska. He worked with Cam Jurgens. He's also, he's been at Iowa. He's been at Maryland, Florida, Northwestern. So he's been around for a long time, and they have a lot of faith in him to help guys along. He oversaw the development of Joe Thomas, longtime tackle in the NFL with the Cleveland Browns, who's a, you know, he's going to be, I think he's a Hall of Famer already, but he's kind of ushered along some of the best in the game.
1: Great stuff.

0: Downs, who's a, you know, he's going to be, if he's, I think he's a Hall of Famer already, but he's kind of ushered along some of the best in the game.
1: Great stuff. All right, got to get to a break. We're back to wrap up hour number one next. The next generation of Huskers starts now. 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
1: 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Welcome back to Sports Nightly. Kyle Kirks and Jessica Cootie, final segment here of hour number one. So did you see this story out of Arkansas High School? In fact, I think it's the same high school as Jacob Lanier, but at high school football practice, kid pulled off his helmet, and there is a snake in the helmet. And he practiced with it for like an hour, but it was not even just any kind of snake. It wasn't like a bullhead snake or whatever. I'm not a snake expert by any means. It was a cottonmouth. I would quit. I would never play the game again.
0: Those are extremely venomous.
1: Yes.
0: He had somebody on his side there because the fact that it didn't bite him at all. That's terrifying. I don't know how you ever put anything on your head again. A hat, a helmet. Forget about a helmet. I don't know how you go back to practice. He practiced for an hour with a venomous cottonmouth inside of his helmet.
1: So it was in the underneath the helmet's padding. It stayed hidden from view until the student began noticing the strange feeling in the headpiece during practice.
0: Who's the equipment man? They probably don't have an equipment manager in high school, but that's somebody let that slide. And how do you not notice it at all or hear it?
1: Ugh.
0: There's a lot of follow-ups that are necessary.
1: I'm going to have nightmares tonight.
0: What did they do with the snake after that? They just let it go or they give it to animal control?
1: Hopefully they killed it.
0: Oh, yeah, come on.
1: But it was, I've seen it on my social media, but it continues to grow more and more steam. And I just, oh my gosh, I'm freaked out by it.
0: Yeah, I don't know if you're that player. How you ever find the courage to put another football helmet on. I think a phobia or something comes from that where you can never do that again.
1: I did find an update. The Mau Mau Animal Services has since relocated the snake to a forested area away from the school.
0: The Mau Mau. The famous Mau Mau?
1: Mau Mau. Mau Mau.
0: Mau Mau?
1: Mau Mau.
0: Sounds like an ice cream shop or something.
1: I don't know.
0: Mau Mau.
1: That is freaky, though. Let me look up real quick, because I do know that we're Jacob Lanier. No, I don't think so. Never mind. I'm wrong. But anyways, yeah, that was a wild story.
0: That is crazy.

0: I mean, I wonder if there's something similar that we've a story like that, where it's maybe not a snake, but like a frog hopped in, and you know, I don't know if it's a helmet or some. There's a little frog that maybe hopped in somebody's cleats or sneakers before a practice. There's probably similar stories that have happened.
1: Ugh,
0: spider.
1: Bleh.
0: You know the old thing that you swallow 8 spiders in your sleep in a year?
1: I think it's fake. True?
0: I don't think it's true, but it was always something that was said
1: maybe
0: as
1: that's
0: fact.
1: A better reason to start mouth taping. That's all
0: that
1: the
0: is
1: rage,
0: a thing.
1: You know? I think
0: people prefer
1: somebody,
0: I do that during the game.
1: Somebody I talked to that was a player here started mouth taping and sleeping. Who was it? I think it was a wide receiver that he was here a couple years ago and said it's life-changing.
0: Life-changing, huh? Does it, like, help your breath or something?
1: Yeah, because I don't think you're supposed to breathe through your mouth while you're sleeping or something like that. I don't know. I'm not the health expert around here. That's you.
0: I'm not an expert on mouth tape. Look at that.
1: Maybe you should try it. Let us know. Give us an update.
0: Yeah, why not?
1: All right, that's going to do it for hour number 1 of Sports Nightly. Hour 2 up next. Keep it right here on the Hoskers Radio Network.

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0: cabinet members on board. I'm Lee Silicera, Fox News. We're learning more about who was on the jet used as a decoy when President Trump returned from an overseas trip last month.
1: A senior administration official tells Fox when a decoy Air Force One flew from Turkey to the UK last month, Secretary of State Marco Rubio and Treasury Secretary Scott Bessent were on board, along with other administration officials and members of the press.
0: Members on board. I'm Lee Silicera, Fox News. We're learning more about who was on the jet used as a decoy when President Trump returned from an overseas trip last month.
1: A senior administration official tells Fox when a decoy Air Force One flew from Turkey to the UK last